0: reptile because they're quite grey and mottled. This one was nestled into a tube of Spinifex grass, having a little rest after rain in
1: Jonathan
0: the desert.
1: Webb, thank you. Beautiful story. Time for the news, 10 o'clock. It's 10 o'clock. Good morning. Tony Matthews with ABC News. Four new plaques will be added to the National Police Memorial in Canberra today as part of commemorations for National Police Remembrance Day. The event pays tribute to officers killed in the line of duty or as a result of their duties. Among those honoured this year are the two Victorian police officers killed in last year's Paul Punker shooting. AFP Sergeant Jess Jeffrey says the death of 20-year-old Sydney Constable Mia Leigh in a car crash last week means today is especially emotional.
2: I think we were all heartbroken when we heard the news late last week. I had the privilege of training Mia for a brief time at her time at the New South Wales Police Force Academy, and I know for me personally it's been very upsetting.
1: The Reserve Bank is highly tipped to raise interest rates when it meets today to what would be the highest level in 15 years. Nick Parmeter reports.
3: After six board meetings and three rate hikes so far this year, the official cash rate is sitting at 4.35%. And if both financial markets and economists are right in predicting another quarter of a percentage rise today, it'll take that to 4.6%. As the federal government continues trying to curb inflation, Treasurer Jim Chalmers has pushed back on suggestions the government could do more to help households, instead directing blame towards global economic pressures and war in the Middle East. However, the silver lining for mortgage borrowers is that three out of Australia's four major banks are expecting the RBA to be done with rate hikes after today.
1: More than 80 firefighters are working to contain a blaze that's broken out in a building in Sydney's southwest. Authorities say the fire started on the ground floor of the three-level block at Lakemba just before four this morning. One firefighter has been left with minor burns, but there are no reports of injuries to members of the public. Canterbury Road remains closed between Dennis and Haldon Street, with locals warned to be wary of smoke in the area. Pope Leo says warnings that artificial intelligence could one day threaten humanity should be taken seriously. It follows remarks from US President Donald Trump that fears about the dangers to humanity from AI were a hoax. Pope Leo says humanity can't sit back and pretend nothing is going to happen.
4: We are trying to continue to promote dialogue, study, investigation to make sure that AI does not get to a point where it could destroy humanity or remove humanity from the conversation. I am relatively optimistic that that can happen.
1: Donald Trump says he has not offered sanctions relief to Iran as part of peace negotiations. The US president has turned down Iran's latest offer to end the war, but says negotiators have held more talks today. The media outlet Axios now reports that Washington offered Tehran sanctions relief and the release of Iranian frozen funds in return for concrete Iranian steps regarding the nuclear program. But in a social media post, Mr. Trump rebukes that article, saying it's a hoax used only to satisfy Axios's Trump derangement syndrome. Sydney Roosters second rower Jasmine Strange is one of five NRLW players selected in the England squad for Rugby League's Women's World Cup. The Australian-born Strange, who's set to play in Sunday's grand final against the Brisbane Broncos, is one of four potential debutants in the 23-player squad. Bulldogs prop Hope Millard, Knights playmaker Georgia Roach, Cowboys fullback Fran Goldthorpe and Raiders forward Holly Mae Dodd have also been named. The tournament, which is being hosted across Australia, Papua New Guinea and New Zealand, begins in October with England's first match against Wales in Perth on October 17. And a Newcastle Knights supporter and professional painter has surprised his fiancée by painting their house red and blue while she was at work. It's one of several houses in the Hunter getting the full fan treatment ahead of the team's first NRL Grand Final in 25 years. Lockie Gray says he made a pledge among mates several weeks ago as excitement about the team's grand final prospects grew.
5: Yes, I actually own my house with my fiance, and it was a bit of a surprise when she got home yesterday. I've just done the front for now. I've painted it red and blue to get behind the boys.
1: Looking at the weather around the state, isolated showers along the north coast and adjacent ranges, it'll be final.

0: Elsewhere. Sydney's weather, mostly sunny, a top of 22 degrees on the coast and 24 in the west. Sunny tomorrow with a top of 25. It's 10:05.
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0: great hour coming up here on 702 ABC Sydney Mornings. Our travel man, Michael Turtle, is taking us down the country road today. We're talking camping. I want to hear about your best camping spots in Australia. 1300 222 702. And what are your camping essentials? I like to take a big water bladder, not to drink, but to light out in the sun and make sure I can have a nice warm shower at the end of the day. I'd prefer to dehydrate before I get into those sheets feeling all salty and sweaty. What can't you live without? 1300 222 702. I did have a friend go camping and he took the kids and he remembered the bottle of red wine but forgot the milk for breakfast. You one of those sorts of campers? Would love to hear from you. Hello, Catherine Robinson with you, filling in for Hamish McDonald. It is Tuesday, the 29th of September. Well, you might have heard in the news earlier today, former 702 Mornings presenter Margaret Throsby has been hospitalised after being hit by an e-bike.
1: It was a really high impact. So she's broken her hip and her thumb and had some really big hematomas on her head and a lot of blood on her face. And it was a very sickening scene. She's had surgery on the hip. She's in okay spirits considering. But yeah, it's going to take a long time to recover from this one.
0: Now that's Margaret's daughter, Holly Throsby. She'll be with you shortly to give you an update on Margaret's condition. Also, Newcastle Knights fanatics are going all out ahead of Sunday's NRL final. You might have heard in the news there, people are painting their homes. They're doing what they can. You will hear from a couple who have done exactly that. They've painted their home red and blue. That conversation in a couple of minutes or so. But I want to know, if there are any Roosters fans in Sydney's Eats that are going just as hard, have you, I don't know, erected a flag? That seems pretty lame. If people are painting their houses in Newcastle, would you do that? 1300 222 702 is the number. It's 7 past 10 here on 702 ABC Mornings. Catherine Robinson with you. Let's check the traffic now.
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0: John Murray is here with you from the Transport Management Centre. How are things looking, John?
4: Hi, Kath. At Lakemba, we'll start there. Canterbury Road still closed in both directions between Dennis Street and Haldon Street due to that building fire which began quite a few hours ago now. Plenty of smoke still in the area there, Kath. So that closure on Canterbury Road expected to stay in place for most of the day. There is some pretty easy diversions for light vehicles. Heavy vehicles can consider using Punchbowl Road, Georges River Road and the M5 instead, with Canterbury Road still closed and likely to remain that way for some hours yet. Just north of Sydney at Moonee, there is a B-double fire just off the M1 Princess Motorway southbound. It's in an access road to the rest area there, just approaching Hawkesbury River Bridge. Emergency services are on site. They have that fire out, unlike the building fire at Lakemba, so that's not causing too many issues, although the fire brigade is there, so exercise caution there southbound on the M1 just at Moonee. On the Central Coast, no major incidents. Yeah, you're getting a good run on all the majors there throughout the Central Coast area at the moment. On transport, buses diverting away from that building fire at Lakemba, but no other major public transport issues at the moment. You can check the latest with the Transport app or see transportnsw.info. And Kath, for the latest on the roads right throughout the day, it's livetraffic.com.
0: Appreciate that, John. Thank you. And look, I'll just keep on that blaze that firefighters are continuing to battle there in Sydney's southwest, where it's coming up to 10 minutes past 10 here on 702 ABC Mornings. Around 25 people have been evacuated in response. There is a residential apartment block next door to that blaze. It's a furniture warehouse, it seems. New South Wales Police have established a crime scene and the blaze is being considered as suspicious.

0: You heard there in the traffic report, part of Canterbury Road in Lakemba has been closed and drivers are being diverted. New South Wales Fire and Rescue's Pete Murray told me earlier a firefighter was injured, but they have now thankfully been released from hospital. Here is the acting superintendent's advice for people nearby.
1: Yeah, so we've had about 25 people who evacuated from the surrounding buildings at the moment. It's going to be a number of hours yet. We've got police on scene helping to manage that at the moment, but just follow the instructions and advice of emergency services and know we're working to get them back as quick as possible, but obviously safety is paramount. Yeah, so Canterbury Road is still closed in both directions between Holden Street and Dennis Street. There's a number of minor side streets as well that are also affected, but it will probably be that way for a number of hours yet. But if people look at the Life Traffic website and get advice from that, that would be the best place to get the information.
0: And that was the New South Wales Fire and Rescue's Pete Murray there. We will keep you across the latest throughout the day here on 702.
2: When you need the story.
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0: You might have caught the chat that I had with Dr. Jonathan Webb earlier about the books and why it's good to read the scientific evidence that suggests, you know, we're better at retaining our vocabulary, we're more empathic. He went through a list of things. He also had the brain teaser for you. Someone asked what those three-word anagram answers were. They missed it. The books were Possum Magic, that wonderful book by Mem Fox, Oscar and Lucinda, Peter Carey, and, of course, Storm Boy was the third one if you missed that brain teaser. And a lovely text in about, I was asking Jonathan how he managed to squeeze in time to read when he's got young kids. And he said he spends most of his time talking, reading books to his boys. This text in saying, as an educator who's had both of Jonathan boys in my class, I can assure you they both have the most incredible vocab, language and ideas and are book obsessed. So what a nice text to get in there regarding Jonathan's boys. It's coming up to 12 minutes past 10 here on 702 ABC Mornings.
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0: Well, if you're a long-time listener of 702 ABC Sydney, or 2BL as it used to be known, you'll be very familiar with Margaret Throsby. As well as presenting the Margaret Throsby Show on this station, she also worked across the ABC for 55 years, including at ABC Classic. You might have also heard her speaking at James Valentine's Memorial a few months ago. Well, we've been hearing this morning that Margaret was hit by an e-bike last week and has a bit of a long road for a recovery ahead. This text in saying, I was shocked when I heard about Margaret Throsby's accident, always loved by her many listeners. Well, Holly Throsby is Margaret's daughter and is with you now on the line. Good morning to you, Margaret. Good morning to you, Holly, who you're Margaret's daughter, obviously. We're so sorry to hear about Margaret's injury. Can you first of all just tell us how she is?
6: Look, she's okay considering. She sustained a broken hip in the accident and a broken thumb, and she had a couple of really big hematomas on her head, and there was a lot of blood and like abrasions on her arm. So she doesn't look amazing, but she has had surgery on the hip and it went well, and, you know, she's a fit person. So yes. I'm hoping that she will, you know, be ahead of the game in that respect. But yeah, it was a very traumatic event.
0: Oh, I can imagine. How is her outlook on things?
6: Oh, she has a good outlook in general. Mm. And, you know, she has been through a lot. So I think she has a sort of adaptable mindset. But yeah, I mean, it's just at her age, and I think she's very frustrated by the situation. You know, we've all been frustrated a little in the area that we live in the Illawarra with the situation with these fat tyre e-bikes, and it felt slightly inevitable that something like this would happen, and it's just so unfortunate that it has.
0: Absolutely. So can you take me into a little bit more of the specifics, what happened and, you know, broadly where it took place, where was Mum walking, and, you know, how did it happen?
6: Well, she walks a lot. She's really fit, and she likes to walk on the kind of coastal paths here in the Illawarra. And yeah, she was out walking on Friday morning. She was hit by two boys who were on one of those fat tire e-bikes. They were two 16-year-old boys, and impacted from the side and then went down on her side. And luckily there was a really amazing couple and their teenage daughter who came upon her really quickly, and that woman was able to call me, and I was really lucky that I was in the area and was able to get there pretty quickly. And the woman's husband called the ambulance. And when I got there, I mean, it was quite a sickening scene. There was a lot of blood on the ground and on my mum's face. And I was really grateful to this couple because they were, you know, they were just the kind of people you really need in a crisis.
0: Absolutely.
6: And yeah, also the boys, I really felt for them. Like, one of the boys had taken off his shirt to put under my mum's head because she was lying on the ground as a kind of pillow.
0: The boys being one of the bike riders or the bystanders?
6: Yes. No, the boys being the bike riders. And as soon as I arrived, they said, we're so sorry. And they looked really horrified. You don't want to...
0: Oh, Holly, we seem to be having a bit of a dodgy line here. I'll persevere to see. Can you hear me?
6: The incredible plan we've been having.
0: It seems that we've lost Holly there. We'll try and get her back. I was speaking there to Holly Throsby, Margaret Throsby's daughter, who is outlining the accident that happened on Friday morning, where Margaret was out and about walking in the Illawarra and she was hit by two e-bikes. She was just explaining the pretty devastating and confronting situation where she raced down, some bystanders called her to say that mum had taken a hit by these e-bike riders. And Holly was in the middle of really talking about how the scene was and how the boys who had been riding the bikes were there. Holly, you're back with me now?
6: Yeah, sorry. Yeah.
0: No, that's okay. So these boys were generally shocked and very remorseful at what had happened as well?
6: Yeah, they really were. And one of them, the one riding, said that he'd been distracted by a bug on his shirt, which I now assume was probably a bogong moth since it's a massive migration
0: at
6: the moment, and they're literally everywhere. And I don't know if speed played a factor or not. I wasn't there. My mum can't actually remember the accident, and the other people didn't witness it. But the police did come and they took statements, and the paramedics came and they were able to get her to the hospital. And I've had a call from the father of the boy, and he is, you know, horrified. So it's not it was traumatic for everybody involved.
0: Do you know if there'll be consequences for the riders of the e-bikes?
6: Look, I don't know. I mean, that would be in the realm of the police. I do know that the police were out recently, like in the last couple of days since the accident, doing a blitz on e-bike riders in the area, because it is, a lot of these bikes are illegal, and you know, there's obviously some legislation that needs to be happening and some enforcement that needs to be happening. I don't know if that was a direct result of the accident with my mum or if they'd planned that, but the police were very attentive. But, you know, I don't think my mum or myself really want to see the boys in particular punished. We'd really less like to see a change in the laws surrounding those e-bikes.
0: Yeah, a safer place. So what sort of, is that your message to those people who are using these shared paths, walkers, cyclists? You know, how much is sort of personal responsibility versus what sort of legislation we have?
6: Well, I know the legislation in Queensland that was adopted this year is much better than the legislation we currently have in New South Wales and is quite comprehensive, and apparently it's enforced. I mean, I don't live in Queensland, so I don't know, but I would love to see a change in that. I do think the technology of these bikes has kind of overtaken the practicality of having walkers and those bikes on the same path. You know, like they are like motorcycles, and, you know, if you were hit by a bicycle, that's one thing, but these are, you know, they've got to be so many more kilograms heavier, and they also often have two people on them. So it's a really heavy impact, and they can go so fast. So yeah, my mum and I think would both just love to not see them anymore, to be honest. And I mean, there are also a lot of e-bikes that are completely legal and far less dangerous and would have, you know, would cause a lot less damage in an accident like this.
0: There's a lot of love coming in on the text line that I'm sure, Holly, doesn't surprise you. For mum, this one here, Margaret and Clive, got me hooked on 702 2BL when I was a 20-year-old, which means I've been a 702 listener for 47 years. This one here, so sorry to hear of Margaret Throsby's accident, sending every best wish to her for a speedy recovery. What does

0: does Margaret's recovery look like, Holly?
1: Well, it'll be long, I suspect. I mean, I think a broken hip is certainly a serious, especially in the 80s. There'll be a lot of rehabilitation. It will probably be, you know, a significant time spent in hospital and rehab.
0: Mm.
1: But luckily we all love her and there's a, you know, it's a strong community.
0: Mm-hmm.
1: Everyone's lining up now to cook her meals. So.
0: Yeah, I bet. I'll bet there'll be, she'll be, have lasagnas to the horizon, I'm sure.
1: Yeah,
0: for
1: there'll
0: the
1: be
0: next,
1: a roster in place in any minute.
0: Well, and you know, as I'm sure you're probably one of her carers and her closest who'll be looking after her during that time, do stay in touch and please send her all the very best from all of us here at 702.
1: I will. She'll be listening to this now, so I'm sure she appreciates
0: well,
1: it.
0: Well, all the very best to you, Holly. And, Margaret, we wish you a speedy recovery. Best
1: Thank
0: to you both. Bye-bye. And that is Holly Throsby there, Margaret's daughter. And a lot of texts coming in. This one here, I hope Margaret gets well soon. The sooner we enforce no e-bikes on any footpath, the better off we will be. 20 minutes past 10.
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0: Gabrielle has called in just regarding that e-bike story that we have been speaking about to Margaret Throsby's daughter, Holly, there. Hi, Gabrielle.
6: Oh, good morning.
0: What is your situation with e-bikes in your area?
6: Yeah, look, it just struck a nerve because the last couple of days I've stepped out of my front gate onto the footpath and I've almost been wiped out by, you know, kids on e-bikes and, you know, I've been that woman, just missed it but yelling at them to slow down. And, yeah, it's just going to be a matter of time before someone else steps out of, you know, their front door or their front gate onto the footpath and gets wiped out. It's just so dangerous. And there's a bike path right across the road from our house.
0: Mm. And who do you find is making these, who's riding these bikes?
6: Look, it's mainly, it's usually young kids. It's often food delivery drivers as well. There's quite a lot along this sort of, it's not a main road, but it's a reasonably busy road.
0: Well, look, thank you for sharing in that conversation. The techs have been supporting this conversation as well in that, you know, there are problems still with e-bikes on the road. So for now, Gabrielle, thank you very much.
6: Oh, thanks. And we wish Margaret a speedy recovery too.
0: Yeah, lots of love on the text line supporting that as well. Gabrielle, thank you.
6: Thanks. Bye-bye.
0: It's 23 minutes past 10.
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0: Well, Tony Matthews will be with you in around 7 minutes for the 7.02 ABC Sydney News headlines. Our travel man, Michael Turtle, today, he's taking us down the country road.
7: Country roads, take me home to the
0: yes,
7: place.
0: We are going to be travelling down some country roads today. That'll lead us to campsites. So I want to hear your best camping spots in Australia. 1300 222 702. Also, what are your camping essentials? Are you someone who takes your doona? No judgment here. Your 1,000 thread count sheets, your blowout mattress. Or do you just lie on the dirt? You tell me. We'll really want to look forward to hearing from you about that. Also, I want to know if you're a Roosters fan. Because we're seeing a lot of people in Newcastle going the extra mile when it comes to supporting their team. Some of them are painting their houses. We're going to speak to one such person in just a moment. Have you done that? Anyone listening from Sydney's East, a Roosters fan, have you erected a flag at a minimum? 1300 222 702. The colours are red, blue and white. I mean, it could get confusing. But I want to hear from you. 24 minutes past 10.
3: Catherine Robinson.
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0: The streets of Newcastle are turning red and blue ahead of the big day this weekend. Multiple houses and shop fronts have been freshly painted ahead of Sunday's NRL Grand Final, which will see the Knights take on the Roosters. I want to introduce you to a very proud Novocastrian who might have whipped out his paintbrush to really get amongst it. I am pleased to introduce you to Lachie Gray. He's a professional painter. And Lachie, a very good morning to you.
1: Yeah, good morning. How are you going?
0: I'm good. You've painted your house?
1: Yes, painted in red and blue Knights colours.
0: So are we talking, can you paint the whole picture? Like it was just the door or the window trims? Or is it the entire house?
1: The whole front of the house. I haven't done around the sides yet. I've run out of time.
0: But, where's your commitment?
1: Yeah, I've done all the weatherboards at the front and everything in
0: okay.
1: Red and blue.
0: So I was going to say, have you ever done anything like this before? But that's a stupid question because the only the time you would have done that is in 2001 when they'd made the GF that 25 years ago.
1: Yeah, I was 2 years old, so yeah. Probably a bit young to get up a ladder.
0: Okay. All right. So I believe you told your fiancée that you were going to do this. She thought you were joking. You went ahead and did it. What was her reaction when she saw the house?
1: Oh, look, she's pretty surprised that I did it, but I think she was she's pretty happy about it now, you know. She's about it, so.
0: she's about it. Well, she's got to live there. She or otherwise find somewhere else, right, if you don't like your red and blue house.
1: Yeah, exactly.
0: So what are people, I mean, are people driving past, beeping, knocking on the door? What's the reaction been from the community?
1: Yeah, been getting beeps of the horn all night last night. So, yeah, it's been great. Everyone seems to love it.
0: That's great. So do you own your, I presume you own your home if you painted it?
1: Yes, I do.
0: Okay, all right. What about other homes around you or shop fronts in the area?
1: Yeah, look, I saw Eat Your Water in town did their shop front and a few other houses. So it's great to see everyone getting amongst the spirit and putting flags up and painting their houses. So it's great to see.
0: Have you really felt anything like this in the town before?
1: Oh, no, nothing at all. Nothing I can remember, at least, you know, from wooden spooners last year to grand finalists this year. It's the most insane thing that's happened to the town, I reckon.
0: Yeah. So when did you start following the Knights? Was it as soon as you could walk?
1: Pretty well, yes. Most of my life, and it's great to see we finally get the chance to go again.
0: Yeah, totally. Will you be watching it from up there, or do you have tickets to go down and watch it in Sydney?
1: No, I don't have tickets at the moment. I'm trying to find some, but they all sold out before I could get my hands on any.
0: Yeah.
1: At this stage, I'll be at the house.
0: At the house. So, how will for people that Novocastrians that don't have tickets, how will the town? Are there live sites going on in the town, or any pubs, you know, doing anything special, or people just gathering in brightly painted homes?
1: Yeah, well, I think the whole final series, the pubs have been going pretty crazy. So, I think people will be everywhere and wherever they can watch it.
0: Is it right that you're a painter by trade?
1: Yes, I am.
0: Yeah. So have you had any other crazy mates call you and say, "Can you come and do the same thing to my place"?
1: Not quite yet. I think they're all happy just to look at my hair. But,
0: So what do you think it's going to mean, Lachie, to the city if the Knights are to get up over the Roosters on Sunday?
1: Oh, it's going to be the most insane thing to happen, to basically go from last to first. I think it's only ever happened once before. So to see it, three premierships and first one in 25 years. So that's a whole generation, basically, that doesn't remember it or just missed out on it.
0: If you're a bloke who's painting his house in his team colours, I'm presuming that on the actual day you'll have an outfit and maybe coloured food, theme coloured food, or are you going that extra level as well?
1: Look, I might have to look into some blue and red snags or something for the day, but no, nothing planned so far.
0: And you know what? Here's one thing. We've been calling out to find any East supporters if they're like going the whole hog, like, you know, the Castrians are. Haven't heard anything yet.
1: Yeah, I'm not surprised by that. They don't have the spirit we've got.
0: Well, listen, it's really great of you to join me. Appreciate it very much. All the very best for Sunday. But the question I want to leave on, Lachie, is will you be painting it back to its normal colour after the game, regardless of the outcome, or will it depend on the outcome?
1: No, I think it'll stay for a while. I've been given the deadline by Christmas, so I think sometime before then. But I think it's a

0: you for the next month or two, that's for sure.
1: Okay. We wish you all the very best. Thank you so much for joining us.
0: No problem. Thank you.
1: All right. That's Lachie Gray there. He's a professional painter and he's painted his house in the colours of his team, and it'll stay that way for a couple of months or so. It's coming up to 10:30 here on 702 ABC Mornings. Time to check in again with Tony Matthews with the latest news headlines. Hi, Tony.
2: Hello, Kath. Residents campaigning against data centres on Sydney's Lower North Shore say they've been buoyed by a developer's decision to withdraw its plans for a local centre. Goodman Group has confirmed it will no longer proceed with a $1.2 billion data centre it had proposed for Lane Cove West, called Project Mars. A teenager has been charged over his alleged role in a murder plot in Sydney's southwest. The 18-year-old was arrested at West Hoxton earlier this month, where police say he'd been operating a drone. It's alleged he'd been using the drone to conduct surveillance as part of plans to kill a man. And households are being warned to brace for another interest rate hike. The Reserve Bank is expected to lift interest rates today to their highest level in almost 15 years. Sydney's weather, mostly sunny, a top of 22 degrees on the coast, Kath, and 24 in the west.
1: Tony, thank you. Catherine Robinson here with you, where it's 31 minutes past 10 on 702 ABC Mornings. Izzy was at the traffic lights listening to that conversation with our painter just a moment ago, who's painted his house in the colours of the nights. Izzy, what are you seeing where you are?
3: I was just up from the John Hunter Hospital here in Newcastle, which is really close to the stadium, and there is a whole front wall of a house that is also red and blue, which wasn't like that 2 weeks ago when I drove past.
1: Is that so? So do you get a sense that the town is really getting on board here and there's quite a noticeable shift in the vibe?
3: Definitely. We've had a few stickies call into work yesterday.
1: Oh, have you?
3: Yes, and people are just a lot happier out and about.
1: Yeah, nice to see. Really nice to see a community getting on board with their team. Will you be watching the game on the weekend?
3: I am not a Knights supporter. I did not grow up here, but I'm very happy to take on my second team and support them.
1: Excellent. Izzy, thanks for letting us know about what's going on out and about in the streets of Newcastle. Have a great day.
3: You too.
4: I've been everywhere, man. I've been everywhere, man. Across the desert's bare, man. I've breathed the mountain air, man. Of travel, I've had my share, man. I've been everywhere. Been to Tullamore, Seymour, Lismore.
1: Our travel man, Michael Turtle, is with us now to talk all things travel. What are your favourite camping spots in particular? Do you go cabins? Do you go camper vans? Does that count? I'd say it certainly does. Get in touch with us, 1300 222 702. I'd say even a high rise. That's a camp. If you're on the ground. Turtle, you're with us now. Hi, Turtle. Can we define camping, please?
5: Yeah. Well, look, yes, let's go tents. Let's go cabins. Let's definitely go camper vans,
1: yes.
5: And caravans. I don't think we can go luxury hotels, though.
1: Okay.
5: I'm sorry,
1: Kat. All right.
5: I know the only stars you sleep under are five stars.
1: So that, yeah, but so you know what? Part of that is true. Part of that is not. I was a Duke of Edinburgh, you know, participant in my youth, and I have been camping, and there is actually nothing more beautiful. I take my mind back to the Akabar track, which I did a couple of years ago.
5: Oh,
1: it's
5: wow.
1: Under the stars, under the Australian stars, where they're not competing. There's no light pollution elsewhere, and they are absolutely gobsmacking.
5: Yeah, yeah. Look, camping is wonderful, and I think actually we've seen in recent years that a lot of Australians have kind of discovered camping, if I can say that, whether it came out of those pandemic lockdowns or whether it's to do with cost of living issues now. People are like, well, actually, maybe it's easier if we just, you know, take a tent or go and get a cabin or something like that,
1: yeah.
5: but spend time outdoors. And they realise, actually, this is really, really beautiful and wonderful. Why didn't we do this before?
1: Yeah, totally. So, but do you think that the demographics is changing for camping? Because, I mean, you know, you used to think about parents might take their kids on camping holidays for the school holidays, and then you fast forward to the other end of the spectrum, you've got grey nomads travelling around in their camper vans. What is the demographic these days?
5: Yeah, well, I found some stats for you, Kath.
1: Look, I
5: did research. I know.
1: Hey, you've done your homework.
5: and about half of people who do these trips now are aged 30 to 50.
1: Wow.
5: So, yes, that sort of probably is the parent age, but it used to be much older. And so what we're seeing is the camper vans and that sort of thing, that is coming younger because people are maybe skipping their trips to Europe in their 40s or 50s or whatever and saying, actually, we're going to now go and do camping and get camper vans. And also, look, I do think that cost of living is definitely impacting the people doing this.
1: Yeah.
5: But we also find that actually the stats show about half of the people who are doing camping trips have household incomes of up to $150,000, between $100,000 and $150,000 a year.
1: Mm.
5: So it's sort of, it's a, let's say just middle class. It's a very middle class, upper middle class kind of activity. It's not just retirees or younger people on lower incomes. And so also I think what we're finding, whether it's, you know, in the stats or the trends, it's easier for younger people to go and do these kind of camping trips because they are better connected. And when I say younger, I mean, you know, even people in their 30s or 40s. Mm. It's easier for them to say, actually, this camping trip is going to involve a long weekend, but because I kind of work from home on the Friday or the Monday anyway, I can, you know, kind of do a little bit of that on the way there or on the way back, or we're in the tent on the weekend and then the final day we get a cabin somewhere that has internet connectivity.
1: Oh, and come on, Turtle. No one's doing their work on their long weekends, please.
5: Well, I'm just
1: crying out loud.
5: The point is we're more connected and so it is easier to go away for a slightly longer period, whereas previously it was that, you know, maybe the over 55 or over 60 demographic, semi-retired, who are able to do these kind of trips.
1: Yeah, yeah. Yeah. We want to hear from you. Give us a call on 1300 222 702 or the text line 0467 922 702. Perhaps your favourite camping spots. I know a lot of you might be reluctant to spill the tea on that because it's so nice to find something that's all your own. And your essentials, your camping essentials. What can you absolutely not do without? Turtle, I was sharing earlier that I like to take, on the three or four times I've been, I like to take, you know, a big 5-litre bladder of water, not to drink, but to just to shower off at the end of the day if there are no amenities, you know, where you're going, so you can jump into your sleeping bag and feel a little bit of relief. Andrew has called in. Have you got a favourite little camping spot that you'd like to share, Andrew?
6: Oh, hello, Catherine and Michael. I don't camp much. Last week I was camping near Dorigo, near the Glenfernie River, and that was lovely. There was no internet connection. But I'm not a big camper, but I've realised to feel like I've got home comforts, I need my own pillow and a teapot for that good early morning brew. Then I'm happy.
1: Yeah.
6: So a pillow and good walking shoes. Yes.
1: A pillow and a pot belly, and you're done.
6: That's it.
1: Yeah.
6: And I'm done.
1: Yeah.
6: I'm right for the day. Yep.
1: Beautiful. So do you think you'll be doing a little bit more?
6: I will. The one problem was ticks. I got a tick. I was very careful, but very itchy. I was wearing double clothing and insect repellent, but that's the downside. I mean, it's lovely to wake up to bird sounds, and I could take water from the river and drink it. It was lovely. So
1: little critters. But anyway, it's nice to hear that Dorigo is a lovely spot to go. Andrew, thank you.
6: Thank you very much. Thanks, Catherine.
1: And
6: bye-bye.
1: I'd like to hear from you where your favourite places are to go camping, or maybe perhaps just some camping stories of things maybe turning out not quite like you expected and things that you just won't go without. 1300 222 702. What's your idea of a good camping trip? Now, Turtle, we are including camper vans in this, right?
5: Sure, let's, yeah.
1: Yeah, so, I mean, they're fancy these days.
5: Oh, yeah. And I think that's actually why they've become particularly popular, because, you know, to that issue of like carrying pillows and stuff. Like when camping goes well, it goes extremely well.
1: Mm.
5: But when camping goes badly, oh my gosh, it goes badly. Mm. And like getting a bad night's sleep just kind of ruins everything.
1: Everyone's grumpy the next day.
5: Everyone's grumpy. And so, yeah, in terms of like things to take, I think pillows and mattresses and stuff like that are so important. But people have realised, oh, actually, if we have a camper van or a caravan or something like that, we've got all the great bedding. We can actually go out into the bush and do fun things during the day. Mm. And then in the evening we get to doesn't matter if it's raining or if it's cold or anything like that. You're indoors, you're comfortable, yeah. You're making your cup of tea, you're climbing into bed and having a sleep. And that's the ultimate, isn't it?
1: Yeah, it really is. But, you know, I would say that some people, they can get pretty schmick kit outs with just the tents. Like if you look at these people who they've got it down to military precision, and particularly in their groups, you know, like someone's on the breakfast, someone's on games, someone's on the drinks, someone's on the dinner, you know, and when you have a really well-oiled machine, when you've got groups of people going, I think you could potentially not be in camper vans and have just the same, if not even better, experience.
5: Well, that's true. And groups actually give you some amazing opportunities because, yes, if you're just on your own or even just a couple, there's only so much you can carry, let's say. Even if you've got access to the car, there's only so much you want to be lugging around. Mm. But as soon as you've got a group and you've got multiple tents, you can start to then create communal spaces between the tents.
1: It's economies of scale.
5: Yes. Have you been on one of those camping trips where, everyone's got their tent?
1: I've organised some.
5: There we go. And there's the kitchen area, and there's the area to play board games.
1: Yes.
5: And there's the bit over there for
1: yes.
5: when it gets too sunny during the day.
1: Yes. And then there's the quiet area when you just need to get away from it all. Now, listen, Bruce has called in. Hi, Bruce.
7: Hi, how you going?
1: Yeah, great. What's your idea of a great camping weekend?
7: Great camping weekend, you know, you've got to rough it a bit. My idea of a great camping weekend is a 3-star motel.
1: So no pitching a tent for you. You need to have an open door, running water and a soft bed.
7: Yes, and I'm willing to do it a little bit rough in a 3-star.
1: Okay. Really? Is it really that rough in a 3-star, Bruce?
7: Rough enough. Hey.
1: Rough enough. All right, Bruce. Thanks for joining. Have you ever camped, Bruce, in your in your life? Yeah?
7: Yes.
1: Yeah.
7: I was a scout, so we done that, and that was rough.
1: Right.
7: I used to go camping every Christmas.
1: Okay. All right. So said with authority, you're landing at the 3-star motel.
7: Yes.
1: Thank you.
7: Yes.
1: Good on you, Bruce.
7: Thank you.
1: Thanks for calling in. Maria's also with us now. Maria, do you have some camping experiences or some non-negotiables that you will definitely not go camping without?
8: Well, look, I'm going to tell you what I told my producer. Don't go camping without condoms because we once did many years ago. And this conversation went a little bit like this. We'll be right, won't we? Yeah, sure. Yeah, no. I got a spare child.
1: Oh, so hang on. Let's set the scene. You went camping with your partner.
8: Yes, my husband.
1: Yep,
8: and two little boys.
1: Yep,
8: aged two and one.
1: Mm-hmm.
8: And
1: And nature just got the better of you.
8: Well, I just think, you know, we'd be right maybe once. No, that's why I tell that to every young girl these days.
1: Oh,
8: just
1: goodness.
8: Once.
1: So did you name said child after the area or, you know, is there
8: a
1: camping-related term?
8: It was at Inskip Point.
1: Yes.
8: So when he was in Utrecht, he was known as Skippy. But he lost that nickname, but yeah.
1: How old is – well, it's Skippy.
8: So he's 24.
1: He's 24. Does he like camping?
8: Now. He goes camping at every opportunity. Yeah.
1: Has he taken your advice?
8: haven't been there yet.
1: Oh, Maria, thank you. Thank you very much. What a great story.
8: Bye.
1: Thank you. I've got tears coming down my face. There you go, Turtle.
5: Gosh.
1: I wasn't quite expecting that.
5: No,
1: condoms and camping.
5: I would have called him Matt. I think that would have been a good camping name.
1: Okay, I'm not going to get you to elaborate. I think that's enough.
5: Well, Matt, you got a camping mat.
1: Correct.
5: Right?
1: I get it. So that's one practical tip for camping. If you're listening and you've got some other practical tips, 1300 222 702 is the number. Oh, the text line 0467922702. What are your practical tips, Turtle?
5: Look, you know what? I'll give you a tip, which is sort of not maybe exactly what you're asking, but Bruce might appreciate this. Bruce, who likes to say
1: the three-star motels,
5: mm-hmm. is that there's been a rise in glamping in Australia
1: the last
5: few years.
1: Yes.
5: And so you can have this camping experience, but you don't have to carry any of the gear or do any of the setting up. And you get there and you are still out in the middle of nowhere, it's still sort of you and the elements and nature, but there's a beautiful tent that's already been set up for you.
1: Mm.
5: You go inside, there's going to be comfortable bedding. You know what? There's probably even a coffee machine in the glamping tent there for you.
1: And there's probably like a bath under the stars as well.
5: Yeah.
1: Like you've seen those ones, right?
5: Yeah, exactly. So I think for people that sort of think, oh, I don't really like camping so much. And also, I don't have the gear. It's quite expensive to, you know, start to get all the stuff you need. And look, there's a tip. Don't go for the cheap stuff. I made that mistake when I was younger. I thought, oh, look, I'll just buy a cheap sleeping bag or a cheap tent. You know what? A, you have a terrible time because it all falls apart, but then you have to end up going and buying new ones anyway. So if you are thinking of doing a little bit of camping, invest in some good gear because that will sort of pay dividends in the long run, I would say.
1: I think one of the earlier tricks that we were always taught when we were, you know, learning camping skills and bush skills, I mentioned on that Duke of Edinburgh program that a lot of kids did, you know, in the 80s and 90s and still do now, was that you've got to get the fly over your tent really tight so it's not touching your tent. Otherwise, you get dripped on all night.
5: Yeah.
1: You don't even know what I'm talking about.
5: No, I do know what you're talking about. No, but also like good tent pegs and good ropes.
1: Yes.
5: That makes, if you are doing proper tents, that makes a huge difference. How many times have you got there and realised you didn't bring enough pegs
1: or then you just reminded me of, you know, the guy rope late at night. You might be running around. You might have had a few red wines next to the fire and they get you every time, the guy ropes. You're just walking along, minding your business, going back to your tent and boom, over you go because there's a guy rope hanging out. Look, Joe's on the line. You've got some tips for us. You're a long-time camper. You spent 2.5 months camping last year.
9: Yeah, you know, that's not, I guess it's not a normal year for me, but there were a few things I wanted to do last year. So I spent all of May camping in Tasmania along the coastlines. And then I went out to Lake Eyre to have a look at the flooding last June.
1: Mm.
9: And then I took two friends back out in September because a second big flood came in and the lake looked quite different the second time because the level of the flood water was different. So that was, you know, my reason for going back, and their reason for going was they saw my photos.
1: Yeah, okay. Stunning part of the country.
9: I camp in tents, but I'm of a certain age now, mid-60s. So I make myself pretty comfortable. I've got a very, very comfortable inflatable mattress. It's
1: self-inflatable?
9: Self-inflatable? Yeah, self-inflatable.
1: Yep.
9: And it molds to your back, so it's like a memory foam almost. And I sleep as well on that as I do in my, you know, silly sleep maker bed at home. I fitted out my four-wheel drive a few years back before a trip to Western Australia. With a solar panel, big lithium battery, and a 40-litre fridge.
1: Okay.
9: And then a power distribution panel. So with that, and I've got an inverter, so I can generate a low current of 240 volts to charge up a laptop. Yeah, I'm a photographer as well, so I tend to have a lot of devices. So, but it runs the fridge. It keeps everything at 4 degrees. I can put anything in there and keep it for ages. So we were, you know, out at Lake Eyre on the remote western side of the lake, where there's a campground that really only has a pit toilet, nothing else.
1: Mm.
9: Brought all our water. We had, you know, stoves. We had fillet steaks. And
1: it sounds fancy. I think Turtle and I might like to join you on your next one.
5: Yeah,
1: this, you've got the kit. It's like,
9: yeah, it doesn't look fancy, but yeah, it's
1: it provides creature comforts.
9: Yeah, you can camp for extended periods really comfortably, and you know, I went to Lake Eyre for the 2011 flood as well, and we were really struggling for power back then because all of the, you know, current solar technology and so on wasn't around. And I remember my friend, we were in my friend's car that time. One time he just left the car idling for 3 hours so we could charge up our laptops, so we could offload the images from the cameras, charge up the camera batteries and so on.
1: Mm.
9: This time, you know, piece of cake.
1: Yeah.
9: These big lithium batteries, they provide a lot of power, and the solar panel just lives on the roof the whole time. Mm.
1: One thing missing in this equation, Joe, is the shower.
9: Yeah, that's true.
1: All right, we're out. I'm out.
9: but look, I mean, it's not that hard to rig up a shower.
1: No.
9: But what, you know, what we did was, you know, we were out at Halligan's Bay for about 4 days. We just sort of had a, what you might call, you know, a sponge bath type thing.
1: Yes.
9: And then we were back to the hotel at William Creek.
1: Yeah.
9: And we could have showers there, showers at when we stayed at Marie. And so on.
1: Well,
9: so,
1: it sounds like you've been everywhere, man, like the song that introduces this, and it sounds like you've got it quite sorted. Joe, thanks so much for sharing your camping experiences right across the country.
9: Thank you.
1: All right, have a great day. Kathy's on the line now as well. Hi, Kathy, where do you like to go?

0: Oh, hi.
1: Hi.
0: I went to Fraser Island and Stradbroke Island when I was younger, when I was about 12 or 13. And I remember dingoes, brumbies, and sharks in the water.
1: Wow.
0: And it was a bit hard to camp, but it's like when you go to the toilet, you hear thunderous noise and you're looking up in the sky, it's blue as, and it's the brumbies coming up the sandhills behind you.
1: On Fraser?
0: And on Fraser Island, yeah. This is when they had the brumbies there. Right. I think they've taken them away now, but yeah.
1: What a fabulous memory. Crazy. Yeah.
0: Oh, it's the thunderous noises, and I thought, there's not a cloud in the sky. I thought it was going to rain. But it was the brumbies coming up the sandhills. Frightening experience, especially when you only got a limited amount of toilet paper and got to find a good place to go and do your business.
1: Kathy, thank you. Yeah, what a wonderful memory for you. Thank you for sharing
0: and
1: that.
0: And the dingoes come up to the campsite too.
1: Yeah, I recall that when going to Gari. No. Kathy, thank you.
0: Thanks so much.
1: Yeah, not at all. Interesting turtle, because when you look at Gari or Fraser Island, now known as Gari, and Stradi, Fraser seems to become quite developed, whereas Stradi, I don't know, seems like there's, you know, there's one sort of big hotel, I think at Cylinder Beach. It's a little less developed than say Fraser, where they've got, I mean, it's still very underdeveloped, but there's, you know, a couple of places that you can stay there and not just camp.
2: Yeah. Gari sort of has a couple of big developments now on both sides of the island that you would come into from different directions. Look, if you've got the four-wheel drive, there are definitely places on the island you can get to that feel very quiet.
1: But, yes.
2: I mean, you would have done it. Driving along the beach on the eastern side, it feels like you're on a highway.
1: Doesn't it?
2: All these cars going back
1: until you get to a washout, and you know that quick enough because your car's going to go, doo-dum, you know, down that big. Yeah, but it's wild just being able to drive on a beach at speed.
2: Yeah,
1: isn't it?
2: And you can also go to one of those resorts, even if you're camping, go to one of the resorts for dinner and have a nice palmy and a beer and then go back to your tent.
1: Yeah, great memories too. Justine's with us now. Hi, Justine.
3: Hi, Catherine. How are you?
1: Yeah, I'm great. Now, you had an argument with your husband, or let's call it a debate, boat or a caravan van. Which side were you on and who won?
3: He won the boat.
1: Okay. So you don't go camping because you've got a boat?
3: Well, I bought a tent. I've just recently bought a tent. It's a quite expensive inflatable tent.
1: Oh, what do you mean it's inflatable?
3: Well, you don't have poles. You just attach it to a pump, and instead of poles, it has air beams inside. So it goes up in about 10 minutes.
2: Wow. Sounds like a jumping castle.
1: Yeah.
3: It's not quite a jumping castle. It's all canvas, weighs a ton, but has a couple of rooms and a canopy and really well made. Like I said, not cheap.
1: Yeah.
3: But they're incredible to watch go up. They're just,
1: So have you slept in it yet? Like, is it practical? Does it work in high winds, in storms?
3: That's the whole point, because it's flexible. It supposedly, we haven't taken it out. We've set it up in the backyard just to see how quickly we can put it up. But, yeah, that's the whole, the technology is that because it doesn't have poles, nothing to snap. So in high winds, it's it works really well.
1: So where will you be taking it?
3: Probably somewhere on the coast, because it'll just, you know, boat on the back of the car and tent somewhere and off we go. But we'll wait for after school holidays to finish.
1: Oh, good call, right, Turtle? Like everywhere. Well, you probably wouldn't get a spot in a national park, right? You know, a popular national park. Yeah, they totally book out.
3: I mean, definitely our first trip will not be in a national park. We'll be setting up somewhere in a powered site. So I'm not roughing it yet, but we have a hybrid ute, so we have a fridge, so we can just plug everything in if we need to go off grid. It's not a problem.
1: Yeah. How awesome. And tell me about the conversation that led up to, you know, the boat or the tent. And is your husband okay with the fact that you have now broken ranks?
3: Oh no, he was fine with the tent. That was kind of the deal. It was like if you're going to get the boat, and I mean, you know, it wasn't a big surprise. This is boat number four. Oh. They just keep getting slightly bigger. It was like, well, if we get a tent, it's going to be a good one. And it is a good one.
1: Yeah. Well, I think that you got a good case for.

0: that. And it sounds like you've got some good adventures planned ahead. All the very best with your inflatable tent.
1: Thank you so much.
0: Thanks, Justine. Turtle, it's been remiss of me. I haven't asked you if you've got any favourite camping areas that you'd like to share. You're very well travelled, we know, internationally, but also domestically. You know the nooks and crannies of this country better than most.
2: Yeah, you know what I was going to suggest? And actually it ties into what I was thinking about just then, that if you get a new tent, here's a little bit of a tip as well. Like, don't take the tent out to somewhere remote or whatever and then try and set it up for the first time. You know, you should be trying to do your tent either at home or somewhere convenient. And that leads me to a couple of the four places that I wanted to recommend, because even within Sydney, there are camping sites. Mm. I mean, people probably know, but you can go camping on Cockatoo Island.
0: Yes, so great fun.
2: Right in the middle of Sydney Harbour, but also the other one is Lane Cove National Park. You know, now that there's no data centres coming especially, you can go to Lane Cove National Park and go camping. And same with like the basin in Ku-ring-gai and so on. So I just wanted to mention them for some favourite places because, you know, even for like a quick, easy weekend trip, if you've got new gear you want to try out or you're not even sure if you're into camping, there are those ones. Look, I would always recommend beyond that. I love the Blue Mountains. I've done a few camping trips around the Blue Mountains. I mean, basically Sydney, isn't it? Really easy to get to. But then one of my favourite areas looking further afield is down along the Victorian coast, Wilson's Prom.
0: I'd love to get there.
2: Yeah, I've been camping along the Prom. That's beautiful. And then also the other end at Mallacoota. So basically all that region of Gippsland has so many wonderful places to camp. Over summer, the weather is great. You've got the beaches to swim in. You've got rivers in some of those spots. You can even make it into like a long drive down to Melbourne if you've got a reason to be in Melbourne for the tennis or something like that. Start in Sydney, go along the coast and camp in a few spots along the way. And I think that's a great trip, and there's some beautiful spots there.
0: A favourite of mine that's a little bit closer to home is at the Budai National Park on the Central Coast. You know, there's some little spots there. I think it was called Pretty Beach or Little Beach. I can't quite recall, but you have to walk like half an hour to actually get there. And there's only 7 spots. We booked out the whole place one camping trip, and it was just so special.
2: Yeah, it's a lovely one. And there's quite a few famous walks that go along the coastline there, and that's either the end point or the start point of one of those walks. So, yes, it's great sort of for a group of people to go and do that. But also, if you're into hiking, that's a great one to then take your tent.
0: Oh, yeah, from Kilcare to McMaster's and back on the tessellated pavement. Lots to do.
2: Yeah, exactly.
0: Turtle, I've loved talking camping with you. I'm heading down to the South Coast camping with a group, I think about 25 in December. I'll let you know how that goes. But I've got some tips, some pretty good practical tips to take.
2: You got room for another? Can we make it 26? That sounds fun.
0: Absolutely. It's an open door. It's an open, the zip's open for anyone. Yeah. Great to chat, Turtle. Thank you.
2: Okay, thanks. Bye.
0: All right, that was Turtle there giving us his camping tips. It's 3 minutes to 11. You will have the news shortly then this afternoon. On Afternoons, you've got Dom Knight presenting. But earlier in the program, you might have heard me speaking to Holly, Margaret Throsby's daughter. She was giving us an update on Margaret. She was hit by an e-bike on Friday in the Illawarra. She suffered a lot of injuries there. She's had an operation on her hip. Holly said that the prognosis looks okay. A long road ahead, though. A lot of love coming in from all of you, wishing Margaret very well. And Graham's on the line. Good morning, Graham.
3: Hi there, Kath. Hi. I credit Margaret for bringing my wife and I together.
0: Oh.
3: About 44 years ago, I was broken up from a long-term relationship. I was pretty down, and I was driving across the Iron Cove Bridge, I remember, and listening to Margaret and a guest, and talking about relationships. And they said the ideal thing is if you marry your best friend or something along those lines. And I started thinking, oh, who's best friends? And I thought about a few different things and a few different people. And then one name did settle on me. And about a month later, she rang me up. She's an old friend from school. And 44 years later, we're still married and got two beautiful kids with 4 beautiful grandchildren.
0: Oh, what a lovely story. My producers are pumping the air and they're clapping. I'm sure that if Margaret's listening, she would be very heartwarmed by that story. Thank you for sharing it, Graham.
3: No,
0: really appreciate it.
3: Thanks for your program.
0: Thank you. Bye-bye, Graham. And we are, of course, all wishing Margaret the very best after she had that accident with the e-bike hitting her on Friday. We'll stay across her recovery as well. It's been lovely having your company today on 702 ABC Mornings. I'll be back again with you tomorrow. Have a great Tuesday.
4: When it's on the agenda.
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0: Bransgrove has become the 285th officer whose name has been etched on the wall following his death from a work-related illness last year. Mr. Minns says the community feels the loss of every officer.
1: Our hearts are with every family member who will go home tonight without a mother, a father, a son, or a daughter, or a girlfriend. But they will go home with the gratitude and thanks of the people of New South Wales.
0: A fleet of buses that service Sydney's northern beaches will be inspected after a passenger fell out of one while it was moving. Transport Minister John Graham says the person fell onto the door of a Beeline bus at Seaforth yesterday afternoon. The door gave way and she fell out of the moving vehicle. She was taken to hospital with minor injuries. Mr Graham says there'll be a full investigation into how it happened.
2: That bus has been taken off the road. We're doing some checking of the additional Beeline buses just to make sure this isn't a broader incident. Obviously it's an unusual situation to have this strike on the door in this way, but concerning.
0: Households are being warned to brace for another interest rate hike. The Reserve Bank is expected to lift interest rates today to their highest level in almost 15 years. A 25 basis point hike will push the cash rate from 4.35% to 4.6%. AMP economist Mee Bui says many Australians will feel a hit.
3: On an average budget, every single household would pay around $110 with every rate hike. Cumulatively, this would add about $440 to the monthly mortgage bill. And this is a double whammy in addition to the rise in the petrol bill.
0: New South Wales police have established a strike force following the suspicious deaths of two men in the state's north. Officers were called to a home at Gurranang near Grafton earlier this month and found the body of a 79-year-old man. Police returned to the same location yesterday to conduct further inquiries and found the body of a man believed to be aged in his 50s. A judge in the US has ordered a 71-year-old man who spent decades on death row to be released following DNA tests. Douglas Stewart Carter was sentenced to death after a jury found him guilty of murdering a woman in 1985. He's always maintained his innocence. No physical evidence linked him to the crime scene, but the jury convicted Mr. Carter based on two witnesses who later retracted their statements, saying police and prosecutors told them to lie. A DNA analysis has now excluded Mr. Carter as a possible match to blood found at the scene. SpaceX has launched its giant Starship rocket into orbit for the first time, deploying new Starlink satellites. The 124-metre ship was launched from Texas and successfully reached orbit despite one of its engines failing. This meant the uncrewed mission lasted only 3 hours instead of the scheduled 10 and ended in a fiery splashdown in the Pacific Ocean. Space Program Director at the University of Southern Queensland, Matthew Richardson, says it's not unusual something went wrong.
4: The important thing is that they still managed to achieve the objective despite the failures. By sending it into orbit, they give it the ability to actually deploy satellites. So it increases the velocity to the point where it can send satellites into stable trajectories where they can remain for months or even years.
0: And Newcastle Knights great Kurt Gidley says the club's fans will play a key role in helping lift the team in this weekend's NRL Grand Final. The Knights will take on the Sydney Roosters on Sunday night in their first Grand Final appearance since 2001. The club announced yesterday that tickets for the game have officially sold out. Gidley captained the Knights for 7 seasons and says the players feed off the support of the red and blue faithful. Looking at the weather picture for New South Wales, isolated showers along the north coast and adjacent ranges. It'll be fine elsewhere. Sydney's weather, mostly sunny, a top of 22 degrees on the coast today and 24 in the west. Sunny tomorrow and 25, fine for Thursday, 29 degrees. Showers and the chance of a thunderstorm on Friday and a top of 27. ABC News.
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13: Back in the 1980s and 1990s, watching Australian swimmers compete also meant watching Lori Lawrence. Lori was always there, not in the pool, but pacing up and down at the edge.

0: I spoke to Laurie Lawrence in 2019. He won an Order of Australia in 2025 for his work in reducing childhood drownings through education and advocacy. This conversation was produced on the lands of the Gadigal, Turrbal and Yagara peoples. The producer was Nicola Harrison and the executive producer was Carmel Rooney. I'm Sarah Kanoski. Thanks for listening.
1: It's 12 o'clock. Good afternoon. Tony Matthews with ABC News. Prime Minister Anthony Albanese has defended the government's economic management ahead of today's interest rates decision. The Reserve Bank of Australia is expected to raise interest rates for the fourth time this year, resulting in the highest cash rate in 15 years. Mr. Albanese says he understands many Australians are under pressure right now and will continue to look at measures to ease the

0: 20-year-old Constable Mia Lay, who was killed in a car crash while on duty last week, has also been honoured. Commissioner Mal Lanyon says he's proud of the officers who continue to serve after the death of a colleague.
1: These young officers are out there putting their lives in jeopardy to keep the community safe.
0: Similar services are being held around the country to mark the day.
2: Inspections will be carried out on a fleet of Sydney buses after a passenger fell out of one while it was moving. Rhiannon Solomon-Marin reports.
3: A customer had been travelling on a Beeline service at Seaforth on the Northern Beaches yesterday afternoon when she fell against the door. That door then gave way, sending her onto the street while the vehicle was in motion. She was hospitalised with minor injuries, including scrapes, and the bus it happened on has been taken off the road. Transport Minister John Graham says the entire Beeline fleet, which services the Northern Beaches and surrounds, will be checked to make sure there's not a broader issue.
4: We will be doing a full investigation.
3: Keolis Downer, the company which operates the Beeline, has been contacted for comment.
2: A forensics officer giving evidence in the trial of accused double murderer Bolamar Condon has described finding bloodstains at a Paddington share house that match the DNA of Sydney couple Jesse Baird and Luke Davies. The Crown alleges the 31-year-old former police officer used his police pistol to shoot the man dead at the property after developing a jealous infatuation with Mr. Baird. This morning, the jury was shown dozens of images of the crime scene, including bloodstains on floorboards and a bedhead. The court heard forensic teams also found bullet damage to floorboards and bricks in the kitchen and a spent cartridge above a cabinet in the kitchen. The jury will visit the property later in the trial. Around 100 firefighters are continuing to battle a major blaze in Sydney southwest. Flames broke out in a multi-storey building on Canterbury Road at Lakemba just before 4 this morning. Crews are still working to control the fire, but densely packed materials and furniture is making access difficult. One firefighter was taken to hospital with minor burns and has since been released. Heavy smoke is impacting surrounding streets and a section of Canterbury Road remains closed. Newcastle Knights hooker Phoenix Crossland has entered a guilty plea to the NRL's judiciary over a hip drop tackle on Penrith's Nathan Cleary. Cleary suffered a severe compound fracture to his ankle and has since had surgery. Crossland has spoken to Cleary since the incident to apologise, with the Penrith star acknowledging that it was an accident. Cleary has also urged fans to stop sending hate comments to Crossland on social media. Team lists for the Knights and their grand final opponents, the Sydney Roosters, will be released this afternoon. The judiciary hearing is at 6 p.m. Eastern Time. And a major new study into children's screen use has found that prolonged exposure can damage a young person's well-being in ways similar to poverty, bad parenting, or being born prematurely. The academics, led by a team at the University of Calgary in Canada, looked at data from nearly 3 million children. Looking at the weather, isolated showers along the north coast and adjacent ranges, it'll be fine elsewhere. Mostly sunny for Sydney this afternoon, with a top of 22 on the coast and 24 in the west. It's 12:05.
5: Hello and welcome to The World Today. I'm Stephanie Smale, coming to you from the lands of the Turrbal and Yuggera people in Brisbane. This Tuesday, the federal government considers rules to force AI companies to immediately notify authorities when there's a security breach. And while Brisbane Lions fans celebrate their three-peat at home, coach Chris Fagan ponders bowing out on top.
6: At this point of the year, every year, Fage is always thinking about whether the time is right or not, so at some stage I'll chat to him, hopefully maybe today when we head to River Stage and try and talk him out of it.
5: Borrowers are on tenterhooks this lunchtime as they wait for the Reserve Bank's decision on interest rates. Economists are widely tipping a rate hike, noting that inflation is stubbornly high, partly because of the surge in energy prices due to the war in the Middle East. A hike would raise the cash rate to its highest level in almost 15 years. Business correspondent David Taylor joined me a short time ago. So, David, what's the tip? Does the central bank have little choice but to raise rates?
7: Yeah, I think so. And it's interesting, Steph, that you use the phrase little choice, because the markets have priced in the fact that there's going to be a rate hike today. And that's influencing the Reserve Bank, of course, because

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2: And g'day to those on the Central Coast as well. Dom Knight with you for Afternoons today as we head into a nightclub. We're actually going to an actual nightclub in 15 minutes. We're going to Club 77 in William Street in Sydney, where they've just made it accessible. Do they play this sort of music there these days? I'm not sure. Look, I'm filling in for Brooke Boney today. She's filling in for James O'Loughlin. It's a bit of a babushka doll filling in today. Unfortunately, Brooke has pulled up unwell today. We hope she'll be back with you tomorrow. So enjoyable having her as part of the station, one of the total greats of Triple J and, of course, many things besides. So let's hope Brooke's on the airwaves again soon. In the meantime, though, plenty to talk about, including this real opportunity for speculation, let's be honest. It was announced a short while ago that there will be a musical act at the NRL Grand Final, but we don't know who it is. CEO Peter Vlander says it's going to be big, it's going to be surprising. Got us wondering, has he actually booked anything? Or is it the kind of thing where you say, no, I've sorted it all out, it's going to be great. So we're going to look, just in case he hasn't booked anyone, we're going to see if anyone's

0: for it. If you've got a band, covers band, whatever it is, we want to hear from you. We're going to do that at 2:30. We'll put the call out. And we also want speculation from you. Who do you reckon they've booked? What do you think's going on? Tones and I pulled out of the gig, of course. Who will it be? Look, Silverchair, it could be. There's been speculation about that. Shannon Knowles put up his hand in case his services are required. Could be him. So that's the big speculation topic for the day. Send your text through now. Let's get the conversation started. 0467 922 702. Look, if I reckon if you play at a pub and you've got a few decent covers that you know your way around, I reckon you could be in the mix for the NRL Grand Final. Why not? Better than nothing. Probably a lot better than nothing. 1-300-222-702 is our number as well. Also on the show today, talking about musical acts who would just smash the Grand Final, by the way, Split Enz, the incredible Kiwi supergroup, almost as much artists as they are rockers. And we'll talk to Noel Crombie this afternoon. He's been part of the band since the very early days, even before Neil Finn joined the band, and has been a big part of the visual look, the costumes, the design, the album covers. A man whose, I think, first gig with Split Enz involved playing the spoons. So I'm going to make sure I ask him about that as well. Also today, in defense of pigeons, I'm looking forward to this after 2:00. Is there anything good to say about pigeons in our cities? We'll find out. And first, though, if you have a rare blood type or someone in your life does, could we grow blood in the lab rather than having to take blood out of the arms of people with rare blood types? This could be an absolute breakthrough for all those who require blood transfusions regularly. So all that coming your way here on Afternoons. I reckon the NRL's booked Danny Minogue, says Sally on the text line. There you go. That's a hot tip. Of course, Kylie over there on the AFL side. Didn't she do well? But maybe Danny pops up. Rugby League, the musical's Dennis Carnahan apparently was putting up his hand as well. Look, that's not a bad idea. Thank you to that texter. So the speculation is already on the way. I love it. I'm here for it.
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0: Well, not quite. G'day to the Central Coast. They'll join us a bit later on. The rest of New South Wales. We've got with us 12:33 in Newcastle, ABC Central Coast, and 7:02 in Sydney. Dom Knight with you. Filling in for Brooke Boney today. Great to be back with you in the afternoon. Such a fun show to do, and I'm here until 3. Bob Dylan, says Paul in Merrifield. Wouldn't that be amazing? Not bad. Crowded House would be my favourite, says somebody on the text line as well. Could be Silverchair. Someone else says Ice House. Another person says the Hoodoo Guru. So the speculation is underway. I love it. I hope that somewhere in the midst of the next 2.5 hours, we hit on the right answer, by the way. If anyone's got a hot tip from inside the NRL bunker, do let us know. Maybe we can ask Andrew Moore as well. Now, if you or someone you know has an unusual blood type, a very rare blood type, this could be a real game changer for you. A new research collaboration between the University of Queensland and Lifeblood could make it a lot easier to get the blood supply you need. Let us know if you're part of this here, if you have a rare type of blood or you're familiar with the situation. Maybe you're often called upon to donate, or maybe you're someone who receives blood transfusion sometimes and needs unusual varieties. 1-300-222-702 or text 0467 922 702. Dr. Becky Griffiths is the head of the research program at Australian Red Cross Lifeblood. Becky, good afternoon.
3: Hello. Thank you for having me.
0: Great to have you with us. What an extraordinary idea, lab-grown blood. How would that work?
3: So we can grow red blood cells in the lab. We've known we can do that for quite a long time, actually. But we can take stem cells from a normal donation that they're not used, so hematopoietic stem cells or stem cells that want to become blood, and we can take those cells and grow them in the lab for about 3 weeks in special food, cell food, and we can grow red blood cells that are just as functional, fully functional as red cells that you'd get from a person.
0: How extraordinary. When you say stem cells that want to become blood, can you explain a little bit more about that?
3: Well, they're in peripheral blood, so they're in a blood donation. When somebody gives a whole blood donation, we take the red cells and we have the plasma and we have the platelets, and then left over, there's some cells that we don't use, but they're in there are stem cells.
0: Okay.
3: And they're already ready to become red cells or blood cells.
0: And you can get enough of those, can you, to be able to then grow them?
3: We can. They're quite a low population in the blood, but we can get enough to expand them up. So expand them up in 3 weeks of culture.
0: Well, that's exciting. So it sounds as though this is a pretty well-established approach to this. Can you talk us through the situation with the rare blood? How rare are we talking? And, I mean, what kind of population are the – what kind of percentage of the population has such a rare type of blood that they are hard to supply?
3: Well, so the majority of people who need blood, we can supply sufficient blood for them. You know, when we think about A, B, O, and RHD, then most people can be covered by those. But you know, a red cell is really complex, as well as ABO. We've got 400 other blood antigens that we need to consider, and there are people with very rare blood types, such as JK Null in Australia. There's only 14 donors in the whole of Australia. So, you know, these people and there's other people who are actually even rarer, but, you know, there are not very many donors for these people. And so it's really important that we're able to find compatible blood for them. And most of the time we can, but sometimes we have to look internationally. So if we can have a supply in the future where we can provide rare blood for people all the time, you know, if we've always got it, then that would be what we're aiming for.
0: What an extraordinary thing. So it might be that instead of having to call out to one of those 14 donors if you have a particular need, you just have some stem cells that can then be repurposed to whatever you particularly need. Is it the sort of thing where you could order something and have it ready, or do you need to have constant supplies of all the rare variants?
3: I mean, really, we do. Even though we would grow the red cells, we need the stem cells to start with. So, you know, and this is a long way off. We just like to think, you know, for rare blood groups, we need their red cells now. So when you think about Australian, so rare blood groups also are quite population specific. So when you think of Australia's population as 30% of people who are born overseas, or their parents or their grandparents are born overseas, then really it's those people we would love to think, oh, I don't give blood. I'd like to see if my blood is special and to give their red cells. But even in the future, we would need their stem cells. So, you know, this is not going to replace blood donations anytime soon or at all. Even for rare blood groups, we still really need them. But it would be a case of, yeah, we could have their stem cells, freeze them down and have a library ready to go, basically.
0: What an amazing thing. 21 minutes to one here on 702 in Sydney, 1233 in Newcastle, and on the Central Coast too. Dom Knight with you, talking to Dr. Becky Griffiths from Lifeblood about this idea of lab-grown blood. So interesting that it's starting with the stem cells. It's not as though you can quickly replicate large numbers of rare blood types. And it's very clear from you that donation is still essential, just in a different way.
3: Yeah, absolutely. Yeah, we would encourage everybody, obviously, to think about donating, even, you know, whether you're a rare blood group. Most people actually wouldn't know they're a rare blood group unless they've needed blood before. Oftentimes people with rare blood groups, we do have a rare blood bank in Sydney where we freeze down some red cells. But often people don't know they have the rare blood group until they need it. So if they're pregnant or they suddenly find out they do need blood and they're unwell, then obviously they can't then donate to themselves, so they need a donation.
0: So I'm keen to understand, Becky, how the system works now, because as you mentioned, there's a rare blood processing centre, I think, here in Sydney. Clearly there's a system currently that meets this need. How long can you freeze a rare blood donation for? What's the shelf life of a donation like this?
3: Yeah, so we can freeze the rare blood for 30 years. So it is there for quite some time. Obviously, fresh is best.
0: Wow,
3: but, you know,
0: years.
3: If we need to, for 30 years, yeah. Mm. So it's there for people who need it. And we can look internationally if we need to as well. We have a network all over the world globally where we can call on different countries and say, you know, because what's rare in some countries is not necessarily rare in other countries. But, you know, that takes coordination and time. So really, if we can have those donors here in Australia, that's the perfect solution.
0: Okay, so sometimes the call goes out just because someone's come in who might need an urgent donation, and then you've got the database ready to go.
3: Yeah, absolutely.
0: So in terms of this new project, $2.5 million over 4 years, Is this to do with the stem cell adaptation to the rare groups? What's going to be explored that isn't currently being done in this project?
3: No, so we're not going to change.

0: really difficult to genetically change the stem cells. So that's kind of outscopes this. But if we have the, at the moment, we can maximally expand, so we can grow as much as possible. But it's kind of old technology. You know, we're a bit behind the times with it. If you think it's like a Nokia technology, and what we really need to do is be a smartphone. So, you know, working with University of Queensland with their bioengineers, we can work out different ways of sort of stopping these bottlenecks that we have in our current system to increase the yield and the efficiency to make it so we get more cells at the end, but also to make it cheaper because it's really expensive.
1: Oh, that's always helpful. And I can only imagine the complexity of this system. So that's helpful for those who have rare blood types. What about other people in the blood donation system? And I've mentioned before on the radio, I'm a plasma recipient. I get a plasma infusion every 4 weeks, and I know that that's a very expensive process as well. You've got to have a lot of blood donations in order to get enough plasma for one serve for someone like me, and then we need it regularly. Are there ways that other blood products can be adapted in this way?
0: The research on that is a little bit behind. I would say of all the blood types, growing red cells is easier, even though it's not that easy. But no. So at the moment, red cells is what we're focused on. But obviously, as more and more new technology comes through, then we're always looking for ways to improve and see if we can increase what we have.
1: Okay, this is so interesting. So at the end of the research project, what are you hoping will be the major changes to how the system works?
0: So this technology, I'm originally from the UK, and this is was worked up in the UK, and they've just had a clinical trial finish, a phase one clinical trial, where they just used a small, it's like a mini dose, they call it, where they put this into healthy volunteers to check they're safe, firstly, and that they last longer. So, and that's the hypothesis, or the thought, is that these are all red blood cells right at the beginning of their lifespan, so they last for 120 days in the body. And obviously, when you give a donation, they're like a punnet of strawberries almost. They're different. There's some really, really just been made. Some are a little bit older. But what we're making here are all brand new. So we know that we're pretty sure they're safe. So the idea for this project itself is just, can we make more? Can we make them cheaper, just to make it attainable for just day to day? So hopefully at the end of this 4 years, we will have achieved that, and then we can go to clinical trial here in Australia.
1: And it sounds like an area where even incremental change could be really transformative for a lot of people.
0: Yeah, absolutely. And we think, you know, even though we have a bag of blood and we think of that, maybe if they are more, they last longer and they're all brand new, maybe we don't need that many, but it's still a big mountain for us to overcome. But we do think we can do it now with the new advances in the technology.
1: Well, that's very exciting. So we'll find out how it all goes and how the clinical trials go. Projecting things a little bit further forward, Becky, can you imagine a model where it is possible to replicate blood at scale, such that the pressure on donors might be alleviated somewhat?
0: I mean, I think that's always going to be tricky. We need, you know, within Lifeblood in Australia, we need 1.7 million donations a year. So I can't see that we'd ever be able to replace that with the technology that we're doing. But it's really for these niche patient groups, of people with rare blood groups, even people who are multi-transfused, who need a regular transfusion. It's quite hard to keep matching them. You know, the more different blood they get, then the harder it gets to match. And also, neonates is another area we're looking at. Can we grow red cells that better match baby blood? We know that baby blood and adult blood is slightly different. And so it's these kind of niche populations that we're really looking at, sort of trying to close the gap on, rather than the whole donation system.
1: Yeah, so that makes total sense given the sheer scale of the system. But yes, I can only imagine that in neonatal ICU or something like that, that could make a really big difference, particularly if, as you say, the blood of babies is a bit different.
0: Yeah, I mean, we've got a really blossoming research program into that area, and we hope that we will be able to provide more niche products as we go forward.
1: Okay, well, look, we'll watch with great interest to see what comes out of this research project, but great to know that it's underway, and let's hope, as we said, it can really make some major differences in the lives of people who need this stuff, often very urgently. Thank you very much for talking us through it.
0: Thank you. Thanks for having me.
1: Dr. Becky Griffiths there. She's Research Program Head at Australian Red Cross Lifeblood. 1:45 is the time on 702 ABC Sydney, 12:33 ABC Newcastle, and ABC Central Coast as well. It is Afternoons.
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1: You know, the amazing things we can do in labs. Dom filling in for Brooke Boney today. She's on this week but was a bit unwell today, so he's hoping she's back on deck tomorrow. Lovely to have her as part of the station. In a few moments, have you ever tried to get into a club with a wheelchair? If you've ever been to Club 77 on William Street in Sydney, and I remember going there quite often back in the 1990s, it's the kind of place where it's hard to get down. There's a staircase. Nightclubs are often in kind of underground bunkers and so on. But Club 77, at least, is accessible. We'll talk about what that means in a few moments. Before we do, the text line's been very excited at the prospect of who's going to be at the NRL Grand Final. To recap what we know, Peter Vlandis, the CEO, says something's been organised because Tones and I pulled out. But he's not going to say who it is. We've got to turn up. Who's it going to be? He says we'll be excited. He says it'll be top rating. We're wondering, has he actually booked someone, or is it just the sort of thing you say when you go, no, we've definitely got someone. I've done my homework. My assignment's really good. You'll love it. It'll be here any minute now. Lots of texts speculating. Someone called Jane, interestingly, says Jimmy Barnes. Now, if I recall, Jimmy Barnes' wife is named Jane. I wonder if that, surely it's not that one. Kate Sobrano is a good go-to performer for these events, says somebody. Scott says, I'll bet it's Hunters and Collectors. Here's talking about wild speculation. Someone rang into another radio station claiming to be from Sydney Airport and saying that the Rolling Stones private jet has landed in Sydney. Really? Maybe. Could be good. Now, here's my favourite suggestion of the day so far, though, on the text line. Ray Gun. Why not? Well, let's have Ray Gun at the grand final. I mean, doesn't really replace the need for a musical act. But I could imagine, if Mental is anything or something you're willing to play, I think Ray Gun dancing along, it'd add something. You can form your own view about whether good or not. Someone else says, please, not another lame rapper. That's from Daz in Gosford. So we'll find out what's in store very soon. In a moment, though, accessibility for Club 77 in Darlow.
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1: Dom Knight in the chair at 10 minutes to 1 this afternoon. Thanks for your company. Now, we've made a lot of progress in recent years when it comes to accessibility for those in wheelchairs, but there's still a lot to do. There's still plenty of railway stations that aren't quite accessible enough. Plenty of public spaces where it just isn't as easy as it could be. And if this is you, if you or someone in your life uses a wheelchair, I'd love to know how you find it. Are there some places where you really want to go but you can't get into? What's the top of the to-do list for you? And it's worth noting as well that those on wheels also include stroller users. I remember really appreciating things like wheelchair lifts at the venues where they'd installed, things like that. Very useful too. What about clubbing? Have you ever tried to get into a venue like a nightclub in this situation? In many cases, it's in a bunker, it's in a basement or something like that. It's actually quite rare. If I think of the nightclubs I've been to, almost all of them involve stairs somewhere or other. It's just not something we tend to build on a ground floor. It's a problem that Dane Gorrell, who owns the legendary Club 77 on William Street in Darlinghurst in Sydney, has noticed and he's gotten onto. Dane, good afternoon.
5: Hello, how are you?
1: Very well. It's been too long since I've been to Club 77. I think at least 20 years. So I have a very dim mental image of your club, but it was certainly a lot of fun back in the day. That I remember.
5: Everyone's always got a good story of 77, so it's always nice to hear someone else does.
1: Yep. No, I must come back and remedy it. And I don't know if you'll see something's in with the door policy, but we'll see. Nevertheless, talk us through how the access used to work before this change.
5: Look, obviously, Club 77 is in a very, very old building, a heritage building. So, look, it was very, very hard to access if you were in a wheelchair or, you know, had a walking aid or anything like that. So, you know, you used to come in off William Street, but we did have a procedure in play where we would take people around to the back entrance because there's only four stairs in the back entrance opposed to 25 at the front.
1: 25?
5: Okay. Yeah, so 25, there's 25 stairs to get down to the club. But we had a procedure where we would actually take people around to the back entrance with the assistant, with management and security, and take them through the four stairs. But even that was problematic. And you know, obviously not everyone wanted to do that. So it's always access to that club, to 77, has always been an issue.
1: Okay. So, yeah, even four stairs, I can imagine, not terribly wheelchair friendly. So
5: correct.
1: What have you managed to do?
5: Look, we've managed to make the club fairly accessible. So we've gone in there and we've put in a new wheelchair access out the back, like a lift, so that people can now, you know, come around to the, it's still through the back door because that was the most logical place to put it. So there's an actual proper wheelchair lift going in. There's disabled bathrooms in the club now. So there's disabled toilets. We have an accessible bar. So if people are in a wheelchair and they want to come up to the bar, they can order a drink like everyone else. We have an accessible DJ box. So that means artists with disability can now DJ and play live in the club.
1: Fantastic.
5: So yeah, so the DJ box can go up and down or forwards and backwards. So it can accommodate, you know, literally any type of disability now. There's 1.5 turning space throughout the entire club. So people can, you know, maneuver properly and be able to get around properly. And we've also got some haptic vests, which are for people with hard of hearing.
1: Oh.
5: So they can basically, yeah, that's probably one of the most interesting parts of this.
1: Yeah.
5: So we've got these vests now that people can come in and they can request one and you put the vest on and then they're able to hear the music or feel the music
1: so
5: through vibrations through this
1: literally
5: vest.
1: Good vibes at Club 77 now with the vest.
5: Correct.
1: You put them on
5: exactly
1: you can feel
5: right.
1: It. How brilliant.
5: Yeah, exactly.
1: All right. So this sounds like a pretty major program of work, Dane, to get
5: yep.
1: the wheelchair access, but also you're saying the turning circles throughout the club so that wheelchairs can maneuver.
5: Yep.
1: What inspired you to do this in particular? Has there been a big need over the years of people wanting to come in and being unable to?
5: It was just, to be honest, like we always promote our venue that it's open for everyone. And we sort of looked and went, well, hang on, we aren't, because we are, like, we aren't accessible. So we weren't actually practicing what we preach. So, you know, that was part of it. But we also were programming artists with disability quite regularly. Like, we're programming a girl called Aquenta, who also consulted on the project. She's got a really cool accessible party called Crit Rave Theory. And we just, you know, wanted to make the space better for them, to be honest. So she would come in and play in the club, and we'd have to set her up. Like her own like space for her turntables and CDJs and mixer. She wouldn't be able to play in the actual DJ booth because it was also raised, so she couldn't actually get up to it. So, you know, we just wanted to create a space that was actually for everyone.
1: Dane Gorrell's with us from Club 77. They've just made the club, which had 25 stairs down to get in, a legendary nightclub in Darlinghurst, now is fully accessible with a ramp, accessible bathrooms, a lower bar, which is an interesting idea too. You can think of nightclub bars generally not low enough to actually access with a wheelchair. It's interesting because I remember one of the nights, and I don't think I ever went to it. It won't shock anybody to know that I wasn't the coolest 20-something, but I remember people talking about Club Kooky and how it was a place in the 90s and beyond. It was a place that it was exactly as you're saying, Dane. It was for everyone. Back then, a lot of people felt really included if they – let's say if they had, you know, a non-mainstream sexuality or something like that, they've had a tribe they could join, they had people they could hang out with. But if they were living with a disability, no go.
5: They weren't able to access it. Exactly. Well, Johnny and Gemma are actually still from Club Kooky, still playing the club quite regularly, actually.
1: Brilliant.
5: Yeah, they're still in there. Yeah, so Gemma played actually about 2 weeks ago.
1: That's such good news. All right. It's good when the venues stay for spanning decades and also the artists. I remember a fun night called Tweakin' there back in the day. That was when I used to go to.
5: Phil Smart's one of our residents who started that night.
1: There you go.
5: Yeah, no, there's a lot of history still running around in the club.
1: Maybe 50-somethings can actually turn up to Club 77. But look, this is very exciting. In terms of the funding, I mean, I know there is funding sometimes for these sorts of programs. Was this out of the back pocket of the owners, or was there some programs
5: so
1: that were available?
5: We did get a grant from Sound New South Wales, but then we'd also put in a significant amount of money, of our own money, to make it happen. So it was like a combination.
1: So if anyone's listening who is involved in a venue, maybe there is a pathway to get at least a bit of help with this.
5: Correct. Like, at the end of the day, without Sound New South Wales and the grant that they provided, we probably wouldn't have been able to do it, to be honest. Like, it's an expensive endeavour, making anything accessible. And that's one thing I found out once I started the project. You know, there's a lot of costs involved in making stuff accessible.
1: Absolutely. But it must be really nice as a proprietor of a venue to be able to say, well, look, yeah, anyone's welcome. Quite literally, we can get whatever the particular context is, there's a way to make it work.
5: 100%. Like, it's, you know, it definitely makes me feel better knowing that, you know, anyone can come to my club now and enjoy themselves and get in and enjoy themselves safely, get in and out safely, and then go home safely.
1: Now, on my normal program, Saturday Breakfast, we talk quite a lot about venues in, I broadcast just to Sydney. This show is going to Newcastle on the Central Coast as well. But a lot of places have closed up recently in Sydney, and we haven't talked much about the club side of things. How are you finding it?
5: Look, we're doing good. Look, obviously we've got a long history. Like, we're in our 29th year now, so next year we celebrate 30 years. But, you know, we've just chipped away quietly, to be honest, and just, you know, we've got a very strong resident program that works really well. You know, we've got a very loyal crowd. We know who our crowd is. You know, each week we get the same people, the same faces coming in. Like, for us, everything's doing well. Like, yeah, granted, there are a lot of places shutting down and, you know, it is hard still, but, like, we're ticking over, which is, you know, the best thing we could do. You know, look, we're looking to open 7 days this time next year, so we're already starting working on a plan to open the club 7 days.
1: Goodness me, Monday night, that's kind of the ultimate challenge, right?
5: 100%. So, yeah, like, we're looking at it from a different perspective. We're going to, you know, start trading, 7 days, opening earlier, and sort of pushing all the way through to the night.
1: Yep. Middle-aged club, starting at 5, wrapping up by 9, the serving cups of tea, that's what I'm down for.
5: Yeah, it's the same as me. Do not worry. I'm exactly the same ballpark as you.
1: It is nice to know, though, that some of these areas in the city fringe that have been so gentrified. I mean, Darlinghurst's changed a lot over the years since, you know, bands like the Go-Betweens write songs about the grungy side of Darlinghurst, and a long time since the Razor Gangs were there too. Good to know that people can stay up late and dance still, and in fact, more than ever, given that your venue is accessible.
5: Correct. Exactly.
1: Well, look, thank you for telling us about it. The call is out. If you want to go to Club 77, there's now full accessibility, and great to know that other venues, that there might be a scheme by which you can do it. Thanks for your time.
5: Thank you so much, mate. I appreciate it.
1: Dane Gorrell there, the owner of Club 77 in Darlinghurst. Let us know if you've been to a venue, if you've taken advantage of these sorts of facilities. Who are we going to get for the NRL Grand Final? I should have asked Dane which club artist he'd have. Maybe Club Kooky at the Grand Final. Joe says Midnight Oil. Could be a suggestion on the text line. Someone else, Scott says Nick Cave and the Bad Seeds. Interesting suggestions. I mean, Radiohead are performing next year in Sydney. They're doing 6 shows. Could they be tempted to have a 7th? I'm not sure. Lots of possibilities there. Keep the texts coming. Keep the ideas coming. At 2:30, we're going to spend a bit of time on this. I want to find someone who's actually willing to turn up and perform, just in case Peter Vladis hasn't actually booked anyone yet. If you're a, you know, cover artist, or you've got some originals, bring out your acoustic guitar and audition for us. I can't promise you'll get the gig at the grand final, but I can promise we'll listen with great interest. After the news here on 702 1233 in the Central Coast, we've got the amazing Noel Crombie of Split Enz, their percussionist and visual architect, and the fabulous Anna-Louise Bouvier on the benefits of joining a group and getting some exercise. All that after 5 minutes of news. It's 1 p.m. here on Afternoons. Catch you in 5.
6: Adam Story with ABC News. OpenAI has apologised for hacking Australia's Medicare statistics system, and in a blog post has revealed that the intrusion was broader than first thought. National AI technology reporter Cam Wilson has more.
7: The AI agent was supposed to be researching government spending using public statistics, but OpenAI now says that it retrieved internal files, credentials, and non-public aggregate statistics from a Services Australia website. It also ran commands and wrote files on the system. The company's apology for the June hack says it happened during testing of an experimental model. It's pledging cybersecurity help for Australian organisations out of its $1.4 billion fund. Its chief strategy officer will fly from the US to face a federal parliamentary hearing next week.
6: Meanwhile, a senior government minister says data centre developers need to comply with regulations if they want to build in New South Wales. Plans for a data centre in Leyden Cove on Sydney's Lower North Shore have now been withdrawn, with the company behind the project citing emerging federal and state policy among the reasons why. Under guidelines announced last month, data centre applications can be fast-tracked if they comply with certain guidelines, including that they fund their own energy and water supply. Minister John Graham says those rules are tough but fair.
8: The government's been really clear about what it

0: anniversary of Australia's service in Afghanistan. The court heard he was invited by the Australian War Memorial to attend the service next month. The court granted permission to attend another War Memorial event earlier this year, but Mr. Robert Smith did not go due to illness. The jury in the trial of former police officer Beaulamar Condon has been told that in coming weeks they'll visit the Paddington property where he's accused of murdering Sydney couple Jesse Baird and Luke Davies in February 2024. This morning, the court heard forensics teams who went to the property in the wake of the alleged murders found bloodstains that matched the DNA of Mr. Baird and Mr. Davies. The jury was shown dozens of photographs of the crime scene, including blood found on the floorboards, a bed frame and rugs. A forensics officer who examined the crime scene said some of the stains appeared to be significant amounts of blood that had flowed down the floor joists and saturated the subfloor. Green Senator David Shoebridge has not ruled out the possibility of making a bid to lead the party. Larissa Waters last night announced she's stepping down from the top job after 16 months in the role due to chronic kidney disease. Asked whether he'd put his hand up for the role, Senator Shoebridge left the door open.
1: I'm not here to rule anything in or anything out in terms of leadership. That'll be a matter the party room makes a decision on. What I will say is I look at the party room and I see how united we are as a team in meeting this challenge, making the Green the progressive party of choice for people who want things to change and desperately need things to change.
0: US Secretary of State Marco Rubio says a foreign actor was involved in an incident at a UK airbase that led to terrorism and explosive charges. John O'Wakely has more.
2: Speaking on Fox News, Marco Rubio described the incident as a serious situation and one that clearly involves the hands of a foreign actor. British officials earlier said that it was too early to say, but counter-terrorism police say they are investigating whether proxies working for a foreign state were involved. Three vans were spotted near RAF Fairford in the early hours of Sunday morning local time, and the police were called before a huge police operation in Gloucestershire saw 85 homes evacuated. The base has been used by the US in their war against Iran, but Tehran denies any involvement. The five men who were arrested and given charges relating to terrorism and explosives have since been released on bail.
0: In sport, the NRL has unveiled its team of referees for the grand final this weekend, with Adam G picked as the game's whistleblower. Ashley Klein, who earlier this season refereed the Showpiece State of Origin series, was dropped over a series of controversial decisions during the final series this month. He'll take no part in the game, with Chris Butler in the bunker and Tyson Brough and Phil Henderson appointed as touch judges. Isolated showers along the north coast and adjacent ranges this afternoon. Mostly sunny in Sydney. Sunny tomorrow with a top of 25. Sunny on Thursday with a top of 29. That's the latest ABC News. It's 1:05.
3: Dom Knight with you for afternoons. Could this band play the NRL Grand Final? History never repeats. I tell myself before I go to sleep. Noel Crombie, the band's percussionist and visual architect, is joining us shortly to talk about the rich visuals of Split Enz, the subject of a new book, An Adventure in Music and Design. And I've looked at some of the outfits from the early days. My goodness, they had some amazing threads.

They've been touring again and rumours of potentially a new album. Not sure about that. We'll have to put that to Noel Crombie when he's able to join us shortly. A man who began in Split Enz before Neil Finn and began playing the spoons, of all things. So, who's going to play the NRL Grand Final? And the bar's been set very high by Kylie Minogue's efforts at the AFL version. Tones and I was scheduled to play, but cancelled. Apparently there was disagreement over whether she was going to play Dance Monkey. I don't know if that's true, but I mean, really? What song did she think they wanted? I don't know. I wasn't in the room, but it's an interesting one. If not Tones and I, who is it? Peter Blandis of the NRL says that they've booked somebody. History never repeats. I reckon Andy Enns should do it.

0: Robbie's gotten behind the bid for Midnight Oil to play the grand final. I must say, they're still mourning the wonderful Rob Hurst, their drummer. Not sure they'd want to do that. But hey, you never know. It could be a way to pay tribute to the legendary drummer and vocalist for the band. It's actually Silverchair, says Colin on the text line. And this is what Joey Johns called for. Was it Maddie Johns? One of the Johns has called anyway yesterday night for this to happen, for Newcastle's surely most famous band to reform in order to play the NRL Grand Final. What do you reckon? Is this something that you'd like to see? I mean, we'd all like to see it, surely. But could it actually happen? I reckon that would be amazing if they're willing to do it. That's the big question. If the Bunnies were in the Grand Final, you'd have to have Perry Key, says Leo on the text line. Whereas Dav in the Blue Mountains wants a segment about my Premier League football team, Arsenal. No, I can't be that self-indulgent. I'm only filling in. I should clarify, by the way, Brooke Boney is unwell today. I'm filling in for her. She's filling in for James O'Loughlin, who is back with you, I believe, next week. So could Split Enz play the NRL Grand Final? Maybe we can make this happen because we have from the band a percussionist and visual architect, the man behind so many of their iconic looks, Noel Crombie. Good afternoon to you.
1: Good afternoon, Dom.
0: It's so good having you with us.
1: Good to be here.
0: Now, I remember when I was a kid, my parents had a copy of True Colours on vinyl with the laser etching. And I thought it was the coolest record I'd ever seen, both the cover design and the amazing kind of shiny laser that changed colours when you moved the record.
1: Yeah, it was pretty unique. I don't know if anyone's even done it since. But it came about with A&M, who were trying to do some kind of anti-counterfeiting marking on their vinyl. And the head of the art department there was looking at it going, oh, I could do something more with that. And happened to be our record. So, it's fairly collectible now.
0: I had a look. Yeah, they're worth hundreds of dollars. So I'm sure some people listening will have that. Look, this is so much fun, this book, Noel, because I have to confess, I wasn't aware just how creative visually Split Enz were. Now, this is radio, so it's a bit hard to get a full sense of it. But as I've been leafing through the pages, my goodness, you had a lot of amazing outfits.
1: Yeah, well, the book really was an approach from the point of view of going through album to album and linking the albums and the looks for each period of the band. And yeah, so it started before a lot of people knew about us, really. I mean, we'd been probably going 8 or 9 years before True Colours. So that was when everything changed for us.
0: I mean, people often talk about bands forming at art school. That happens fairly regularly. But I can't think of too many bands who've matched the output of your band in terms of actually being visual artists and musicians.
1: Yeah, well, I think three of us initially, Rob Gillies and Phil Judd, were all at art school together. And I think the approach generally was we're making art, not necessarily just music.
0: And so there's plenty of evidence to prove that in the book. And so how did you end up becoming part of the mix? And I'm fascinated to know how you managed to get a gig in the band playing the spoons, because that, I mean, honestly, that's... that itself is a great story, right?
1: Well, yeah, I did. Well, basically, I was never asked to join. That's the upshot of it all. But in the early days, I was doing a kind of stage management kind of role. We would only played occasionally, and they were big productions, two halves, sets, and extras, and all sorts of things. And I did a few sort of cameos at that stage, but one of the things we had in those early days, I think it was only perhaps one or two shows we did in Auckland, was Eddie's auntie, who could tap dance.
0: And
1: she did a little routine in one of the songs. And then we got a uni tour shortly after that where we sort of technically went on the road. We weren't taking Eddie's auntie, so it was like, what do we do? And it was like, oh, spoons. And that was it. And then, so basically then I had a sort of a role on stage, and because we were out on the road, I just stayed on stage and then slowly kind of built a bit of an arsenal of percussion to go with it, and yeah,
0: made yourself
1: wheedled my way in.
0: That's brilliant. Because I'm looking at the chapter one of the book, Beginning at the Ends, and this is Noel Crombie

0: album Split Enz, by the way. There's what, about 11 people listed as part of the band. Incidentally, Neil Finn's quite a few years away from joining. My goodness, you had a flautist, violinist, many drummers, and someone playing mandolin, Phil Judd. So it really was an eclectic mix.
1: Yeah, it started out quite folky. No drums, all acoustic instruments. And
0: that's spoons. Kind of,
1: no, it wasn't quite at that stage. That came a little bit later.
0: Yeah.
1: But, yeah, then, like a lot of bands, it evolved into an electric sort of arrangement with drums and electric guitars, and people came and went during those first few years and over the whole journey probably, in truth. But, yeah, it's sort of the nature of bands, I guess.
0: Yeah, well, I guess particularly in those days when it's you're all at uni, you're doing art, anything goes by the sounds of things. But your particular role, Noel, as the guy behind the visuals, you mentioned at the start of the book that you were a surfer. You didn't wear anything except corduroy pants and a flanny, as we call it in Australia. How did you become the kind of the visual guy? How did that evolution work?
1: Well, when I got to art school, you know, I found my tribe, basically. I'd been the only kid at high school doing art, really, at that level to go to art school, and was regarded as a bit of a freak, you know, the arty-farty one. And then I got to art school, and there were basically all of my mates who had come from almost identical backgrounds, being the only person, you know, not kind of quite being sure about where things were going. So it was an amazing time for us all to just be amongst like-minded people. And then, yeah, things started happening, sparking off each other, playing around, jamming a bit. And yeah, so
0: did they?
1: I thought I'd be a painter, but somehow I ended up in a band, which was actually much better.
0: So Noel Crombie's talking about his book, Split Enz, An Adventure in Music and Design, authored with Michael Dwyer. And the photos are such a delight. There's a photo of you or the band, seven members in this incarnation, and the group is hanging off some rocks at Clovelly. So we're broadcasting to Sydney at the moment, so a lot of listeners will know where that is. And you look like you're about to fall into the churning ocean. You've all got this incredible kind of gelled up hairstyles, and you're wearing these amazing black and white outfits. I mean, it's completely visually distinctive. No one else is doing this.
1: No, not really, especially not here. And I think we were very uncompromising in many ways, and it was just also not rock and roll. You know, it wasn't. We never kind of aligned in a way with that sort of ethos. So, and it was slightly reactionary against the satin pants and, you know, the glam sort of thing that was happening. But it wasn't only that. It was just finding our own sort of distinctive way of doing things.
0: So, Noel, I'm looking at an article from a couple of months ago talking about Split Enz's tour from this year, and the band's still wearing incredible suits. I mean, this is a very, very long collaboration, is it? What, more than 50 years of making incredible outfits and basically dazzling everyone every time you get on the stage?
1: Well, we couldn't. In my mind, we can't do it without that. It has to have that element to be genuinely sort of Split Enz. And I think, you know, we're down to the four originals now. And on this tour, we had a ringing bass player and drummer. But that all worked really well. And I guess it was, you know, it was 20 years before that we'd toured. And I don't think any of us quite imagined what it would be. But the first thing that came up really for me was, what are we going to wear? You know, and I went off on flights of fantasy about, you know, armour and fur and all sorts of stuff that I'd never quite got out of my system properly. But I was pulled up just by the notion that, it needs to be sort of dignified. You know, we're old blokes. Just something that evokes that feeling of the band and the costumes.
0: They're suits. They're beautiful suits with pinstripes and checks, and there's a very exaggerated hound's tooth as well. It's very cool. Noel, I'm really excited that all this is in one place to look through. There's a big period around the time of Second Thoughts, the second album of Split Enz, when you're taking on kind of a Commedia dell'arte style look, and there's a lot of clown influence there. Did you find that the band were willing to go with your ideas most of the time, or was there much toing and froing about, are we actually going to dress up as clowns? Because I love

0: how much everyone backed it.
1: Yeah. I mean, it was a very democratic band in a lot of ways, and you got to do what you did best without too much interference. And, yeah, the idea really was, in my mind at least, and everyone sort of got on board with it, was we're going on stage, let's dress up. We don't have to be clowns forever, not like Kiss, you know. I never wanted to get bogged down with one thing, so there was always a couple of sets of costumes with each album, more or less, as things went along. And I think that you can see a kind of progression in the theatrical nature of the early costumes in relation to the sort of more complex music we were making then, as things streamlined, the look sort of did as well.
0: Someone texted in, can you please mention to Noel, Noel is still God. There you go.
1: We had a few fans in Sydney that followed us around and would convert road signs and all sorts of things to Noel is God. And
0: there you go.
1: The final straw was they wrote it all over a hire car once in Texter.
0: Oh, dear.
1: And the hire car company wasn't that happy, but we managed to alienate a lot of hire car companies over the years.
0: Just part of it, cost of doing business with rock and roll. Now, one of the most famous outfits from this time is Tim's shredded suit. How did that happen?
1: That was part of a set that he had a couple of floating sort of different ones. But we had an opening because we always sort of looked to have some kind of opening rather than just walking out sort of thing. And this one we had a little trampoline on the side of the stage and we sort of flew on, and he comes on first with a sort of an explosion of rags and junk from some sort of theatrical, I don't know, like a snow machine thing. The idea was this is an explosion and he comes out of it shredded.
0: Oh, of course, that makes total sense. So seen in the context of an explosion, that makes total sense. We've got Noel Crombie with us, who's Split Enz percussionist and in-house visual architect, talking about this book, Split Enz, An Adventure in Music and Design. And look, if you're interested in Split Enz or fashion or the 70s and 80s, anything here, I mean, honestly, I think that the thing I'm getting from you, Noel, is that you were always conscious you were putting on a show. And I reckon I've been to a lot of bands where they didn't think at all about the visual side of things. But clearly, for Split Enz, this is what it was all about.
1: Yeah. Seeing bands, in my late teens, I was astounded by how many people walked on stage and tuned up. And I just thought, well, do that before you get there, you know. That just seemed weird. But they're in jeans and T-shirt, back to the audience, tuning up. And it's like, no, definitely not going to do that.
0: One of the
1: best things
0: about
1: better than that.
0: Playing the spoons, no tuning required. Anyway, what an incredible career you've had, and what an amazing impact to look back on all of these images. Now, we've been talking, Noel, about the NRL Grand Final, the Rugby League Grand Final, coming up this Sunday.
1: Yep.
0: They don't have an act announced at the moment. We know that... Right. They've said that they've booked someone. I'm not entirely sure that they have. You know, the CEO of the NRL, Peter Vlandis, has been going, no, we've booked someone. It's going to be amazing. I'm just wondering, and I have no authority to say this, but if the call went out, would Split Enz front up? And if so, what would you wear?
1: Ooh, yeah, we'd all be in shorts.
0: footy gear.
1: Yeah, well, not strictly speaking, but, you know, something. No, it's unlikely. At the moment, we've sort of in that pay it period where we've done a whole thing and everyone's suddenly back onto their own things, whatever that may be. Neil's got, you know, a Crowded House album coming up later on. And yeah, so in fact, the fact that it happened at all really initially was just the stars aligning somehow weirdly.
0: That's great.
1: And we got started with one offer from a festival in Christchurch, and then we just saw, you don't do one gig. So we tacked on the rest of them in Australia and New Zealand, and it was great. We had a great time.
0: I'm very glad to hear it, and the outfits are as sharp as ever. Noel, it must be enormously satisfying to look back at this book and just think, yep. We did some good stuff, so much over so many decades. And we haven't even talked about the music, by the way, which is also, of course, extraordinary. Thank you so much for joining us and taking us on this whirlwind tour of the visual side of Split Enz.
1: Oh, thank you. Thank you, Dom. The
0: book will
1: be hopefully in all good bookshops now.
0: Yes, it's the test of a good bookshop as far as I'm concerned. Well, and we'll hope to see you on Sunday night at the NRL Grand Final. I'm trying to manifest something. No, we'll... Yeah. That the problem is, that's what a band that had been booked would say, just to manage expectations. Noel, lovely to meet you. Thank you for being with us.
1: All right. Thanks, Dom.
0: In a few moments, Cameron Butcher's going to join us. He's completing the Australian Transplant Games. We'll talk about how he came to be there.
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0: 2 minutes past 1 o'clock here on 702 ABC Central Coast and 12:33 in Newcastle. Joining us now, Cameron Butcher, remarkable fella. At the age of 24, he had a heart transplant. Just 6 months after that surgery, he won the cycle section of a triathlon. And now he's about to compete in the Australian Transplant Games. Cameron, hello.
4: Hey, how you going?
0: What a roller coaster ride you've had, sir.
4: Yeah, it has been. It's been an interesting start, you know, to my 20s, but here we are and we're doing well.
0: Sounds like it. So talk to us about how this whole thing unfolded. You had a pacemaker installed.
4: Yeah, so it all started probably around the same time COVID hit in about March 2020. I got glandular fever at that time. Didn't know I had it for 6 months. Found out 6 months later that I was training on the bike a fair bit throughout and never really felt right since. So they eventually found that I had heart failure in middle of 2022.
0: Oh, my goodness.
4: Got a decent pacemaker in. And that really sorted me for a couple of years there. And then it kind of all went downhill again in 2024. And then, yeah, pretty quickly was on the waiting list for a heart transplant.
0: Gosh, we all had enough on our plates with COVID, let alone all that going on in your life, and so young as well. What was the process like of getting the heart transplant?
4: I was super lucky. It's a bit of a workup, so you got to make sure you're all in good health otherwise, which I was, luckily. And then, they put you on a waiting list, and it obviously there's a number of factors that go into finding a suitable match, but lucky enough, I got mine within a week, and yeah, a bit of a whirlwind that I had that within a week, and yeah, then got it in, and it was kind of after the first week of the transplant, it was pretty smooth sailing from then on.
0: What a remarkable thing. I've always wondered with people who get particularly heart transplants, whether you can feel a difference. Like once you've actually recovered from the surgery, do you realise, oh my gosh, I just feel better because the heart's working the way it's meant to?
4: Yeah, definitely. Well, I think even just getting the pacemaker in 2022 just to make sure my heart was beating consistently, that did wonders for sorting my fatigue. But then, definitely started to come down again in 2024. And I think the biggest thing in hospital was just actually feeling blood circulating. Like I felt like my face was like really warm, just because I could tell that there's blood going there. And I used to get really numb hands and toes, and I wondered why. And I think it's just because of the circulation, because the heart wasn't ejecting out to that. So, yeah, that's a couple of things I noticed.
0: I can imagine. And so how soon was it after you walked out of the hospital or came out of the hospital that you said, okay, back on the bike, I reckon I can do this. It's all going very well.
4: Yeah, well, the heart was probably the quickest thing, to be honest, to heal. When they do a heart transplant, obviously they've got to do a sternotomy where they cut your sternum in half and then put it back together and wire it back together. So that healing probably took the longest. So I was out of the hospital within 13 days and then was back on the bike, back on the indoor bike within about 3 or 4 weeks.
0: Okay. So once that had happened, you were good to go. Talk us through your plans for the Transplant Games.
4: So they kicked off on Sunday, I think. So I've done the run, I've played tennis yesterday, and I've just finished up swimming this morning. And then I've got an athletics event on Thursday, and then the main event, which I'm focusing on, is cycling on Friday.
0: So the tennis was just a bit of fun. I mean, I've heard of the triathletes. It sounds like you've got about 7 or 8 things on the go.
4: Yeah, exactly. I mainly came here for the cycling, but it's a whole week of celebration, so I may as well come and do a couple of other events as well.
0: And I guess
4: I'm a sport, so
0: you'd have a lot in common. I mean, if it's a transplant games, you've all been through something quite remarkable.
4: Yeah, definitely. It's great to reflect on other people's stories. And I guess yesterday it was really good, just even in tennis, just

0: we had four guys of similar age and we're just sharing stories and chatting about, you know, what we've been through and what we're up to now, which is great.
1: And is that going to be a sort of ongoing connection? You're going to hang out with some of those guys going forward? Maybe you've got some doubles partners.
0: Yeah, it might be good. But as I said, it's a great way of connecting with other people who've gone through similar things. And I've already, you know, made lots of friends, both with transplants and without in the area. So it's really good. And yeah, it's a great event that they've put on.
1: So you've had a very dramatic, 5 years or so, but it sounds like you're on the other side of that. Do things feel good now going forwards?
0: Yeah. Like I feel like I live a normal life now. I just got to make sure I take the medication at the right time of the day. And that's really it. Other than that, I'm still able to do everything I love. And yeah, it's pretty incredible how normal and how easy it's been. Like I've had no complications since the transplant.
1: What a remarkable thing. Cameron Butcher's with us. He's an elite cyclist competing in the Australian Transplant Games, but not just in cycling. Sounds like pretty much everything going. Cameron is signing up and loving life. I mean, in terms of an advertisement for the benefits of being a donor, Cameron, I reckon you're such a good example of how literally a new lease on life can be given through this generous decision to donate an organ.
0: Yeah, absolutely. I think the most important thing that that you can tell anyone is you can save up to 7 lives with becoming an organ donor. So if you think just me, I assume, I'm super grateful that I was able to, somebody had to give their life. And it's a weird feeling, but someone had to give their life and I've been given a second chance. Like you couldn't be more grateful. And if you're able to do that for 7 people, I think that's an incredible gift that you can give.
1: It's a legacy.
0: Yeah, absolutely.
1: Mm. Well, look, Cameron, it sounds like an extraordinary program you've got going on. All the best for the cycling, the main game for you. But it sounds like, you know, even if there's quoits, you'll turn up and have a go.
0: Yeah, absolutely. It should be good fun.
1: Excellent. Well, thank you for sharing your story with us and all the best at the Australian Transplant Games.
0: Awesome. Thank you very much.
1: It's Cameron Butcher, who's got a remarkable story there, very rapidly getting back on the bike post-heart transplant, competing at the Australian Transplant Games. Dom Knight with you here on 702 in Sydney, 1233 in Newcastle and ABC Central Coast. In a few moments, we're going to be joined by the rest of New South Wales for all manner of fun. Keep the suggestions coming, by the way, of who you reckon's playing the NRL Grand Final. Have they booked anyone? What do you think? Keep the text coming, 0467 922 702. And by the way, I'm being told, check out Radio New Zealand's Split Ends documentary, apparently a 10-part marvel.
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1: And a big g'day, Dom Knight with you here on Afternoons today, filling in for Brooke Boney, who unfortunately is unwell today. We're very much looking forward to her joining us throughout the week, but I've come off the bench filling in for her. She fills in for James O'Loughlin. It's kind of a nested, cascading fill-in situation, but nice to be back. One of my favourite programs here at ABC Radio. Very soon, we're going to talk about why joining a group is good for you. Anna-Louise Bouvier is going to talk us through physio size and some of the other excellent group activities. If you get on board for group fitness, or really anything, any regular group, it could even be a Scrabble club, I'm told. We're welcoming all group activities, aquarobics, whatever it might be. We want to know. 1-300-222-702 or text 0467 922 702. Getting together to do something on a regular basis, it's got to be good for us. And Anna-Louise is going to bring along the research to prove it all for us. After 2 o'clock today, one of my favourite afternoon segments in defence of today, it's pigeons. I reckon that's a pretty tough one for the defence attorney, Georgie Purcell from the Animal Justice Party, who's a certified pigeon lover, apparently. She's going to join us to talk about the virtues of pigeons. I'm yet to be convinced, but let's see. If you ever had them squabbling over your hot chips, kind of like urban seagulls, we'll talk about that after 2 o'clock. And then at 2:30, the great mystery of the NRL Grand Final. Just to briefly reset this, before we go to Adam's story, he's going to tell us if there's actually any news. Peter Vlandis, the CEO of the NRL, has said that he's changed his mind. They've booked someone for the big game when the Knights take on the Roosters on Sunday. They've booked some artist or other. He says it's going to be very exciting. We want to firstly speculate about who it is, And secondly, if you're a busker or you can play a song or two on a guitar, just in case they haven't actually booked anyone, we reckon you, we might be able to put you in touch with the NRL. Can't promise anything, but you never know who's out there. Let's find out, though, if there is any update on that or indeed anything else. Adam Storage with us in the newsroom. Hi, Adam.
4: I've got no update on the NRL entertainment, unfortunately, at this stage, Dom, but you'll be the first to know.
1: Thank you.
4: However, OpenAI has apologised for hacking Australia's Medicare statistics system. It says the June hack happened during a testing of an experimental model and has pledged to help Australian organisations with cybersecurity. The Prime Minister has defended the government's economic management ahead of today's interest rate decision. The Reserve Bank is expected to raise interest rates for the fourth time this year, resulting in the highest cash rate in 15 years. And Green Senator David Shoebridge has not ruled out the possibility of making a bid to lead the party. Larissa Waters last night announced she's stepping down from the top job after 16 months in the role due to chronic kidney disease. More news at 2 o'clock.
1: Thank you very much for that, Adam Storey.
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1: Great to be with you, Dom Knight, in for Brooke Boney, who's in for James O'Loughlin, and so on and so forth.
2: Whether you're running late, just on time.
1: Sorry, that was the wrong button. Let's try this one.

0: getting physical here on the afternoon show. Anna Louise Bouvier joins us, adjunct fellow at Macquarie University, founder of Physioscience. Anna Louise, lovely to see you again. It's been a while.
1: It has been. And it's funny, you being off the bench. I've been off the bench at work exactly the same. We had someone away, then the person who was filling in for them, in fact, we've had multiple, got the flu, and then I had to come off the bench and teach classes this week, which I haven't done, well, last week, which I haven't done for ages.
0: Oh, so you would have been fine in front of a classroom.
1: No, it's funny, though. We had, like, third reserve. That was me.
0: Yep, I think I'm the third reserve on afternoons today, or the second reserve. I don't know where I am, somewhere down. Put it this way, they haven't got any stings anymore that say my name, so I'm just kind of playing the thing and going, yeah, it's Dom,
1: there
0: hi.
1: I am.
0: I hope some
1: people. It's because you're on so many different shows, they don't know which one to link you to.
0: Well, I'm normally on Saturday Breakfast in Sydney these days, so it's nice to be broadcasting to the whole state. Hello, New South Wales. It's been a while. Nice to catch up. And indeed, we're talking about the, as we come together as a group of listeners mm-hmm. across the state, mm-hmm. it's all about the joy of coming together and doing activities, physical activities, IRL, in real life.
1: That's exactly right. We, you know, it's really interesting when we're looking at well-being, you know, increasingly the model for well-being is really about what are all the, what we call the biopsychosocial elements of well-being. And that term refers to biological, what are the physical things that can make you well, and certainly if you've got pain, you know, addressing those sorts of things. Psychological, how you're feeling, how's your stress levels, and then social, what's happening in your kind of broader community. And
0: biopsychosocial, got it.
1: Yeah, so it's it's a really great model. And so what they're saying more and more is that the impact of the social on the bio and the psychological is enormous.
0: Right.
1: So it's sort of these elements of life where we know that, you know, especially as we're getting older, we know loneliness is probably one of the most, you know, incredible threats really to us as we age. So this concept of being in a group we know is incredibly powerful for our well-being.
0: Yep. And I don't know, but we were just talking before about COVID and the COVID times and the strain that put on everybody and having flashbacks to everybody baking sourdough and all these and everything.
1: Yes.
0: I feel like that's what we really miss. One of the things, just being in a space with other people. I still find, you know, meetings in person, for instance, far more productive and they make me feel good.
1: Yeah, absolutely. And it's amazing with the whole kind of working from home thing that you did actually start to realise that sort of one-on-one communication or that group physical communication is actually far more important than you ever realised on multiple levels. Just even kind of reading people's faces in front of you when you're in, you know, those sorts of things. It's amazing how it makes a huge difference.
0: Yeah, it's nice to be in a room with people without worrying about whether they're aspirating germs too.

0: Annalise, last time you were on the show, you were talking about hobbies and how that can be good for your brain. Yes. And I guess that you were probably getting into the world of mindfulness a little bit with that.
1: Mm.
0: Love to know if people have experience with group hobbies. What do you get together with people and do? 1-300-222-702. You can text 0467-922-702. Daz on the Central Coast has texted in. Daz has two pet seagulls. I'm not entirely sure if that makes a group. I think he's referring to my...
1: to the previous one.
0: The previous topic. But nevertheless, how small a group? I mean, if you have a... Is two enough or do you need... Do you reckon it's... I reckon three at the very least.
1: I think...
0: Three's a crowd.
1: To be a group, I think it probably does have to be at least three people, especially if one's away, which invariably happens.
0: We all conducted that experiment during COVID and two is not enough.
1: Two is not enough. Exactly right. That was interesting, though, in COVID. One of the things that I really noticed in COVID was that thing about people connecting with their community. Because it all became so local, you know, people going to the bottom of their driveways and talking, or people walking on the streets and taking their kids for bike rides and all those sorts of things. There were some days where I felt like it was a bit of a Life Be In It campaign, you know, where there were people out and about in their community, really connecting with their community. There was something, even though it was a terrible time, there was also some very, very kind of poignant moments that I think really did help people's well-being.
0: Okay, people are texting in now about pigeon fencing. That's not the topic. The topic is let's talk about being in a group, the benefits of joining a group. 1-300-222-702 or 0467-922-702. You know what this is like, Annalise. Sometimes people wait to call and it's like 10 or 5 to, we don't get to them. So early calls are good calls. That's what we want to do. A couple of weeks ago, I went in the service of my Saturday breakfast program down to visit a pickleball group in Tarrant Point. I went into this shed. It was completely not a script. You wouldn't know there was anything there. There's this giant shed next to a footy oval down in Tarrant Point. And inside I found four pickleball courts in very high rotation. This is on a random Tuesday morning.
1: Wow.
0: People were absolutely going for it and having the best time.
1: Yes. Yes.
0: I mean, obviously you need a group of people, but they were all playing doubles. So there's four people on the court at once. And it wasn't just that they were exercising and moving around and you know, smashing the ball and so on. It was actually the chatting. It was the on the side of things conversations that seemed to be, you know, delivering a lot as well.
1: Exactly. And I think that's what a lot of the research has found. It's, as you say, it's not just the group. So part of it is... especially if you join something regular, so you commit to something. So we know that the commitment is often sort of a big part of it. And certainly if you're thinking of that, you know, you want to get fitter or you want to, you know, sort of be involved in something physical like pickleball or something like that. Like there was research that found that you are 69% more likely to continue if you join a group than if you start it by yourself.
0: Yeah, right.
1: So, you know, that beginning of the year, right, I'm going to get fit. You know, if you actually commit to a group of something, that's going to give you motivation. But the other really big thing is exactly what you just said. It's not just the group. So it's not just whether, like I know I joined a choir. It's not just actually about the singing.
0: Yes.
1: It's actually the half an hour before and the half an hour after that makes the biggest difference, because that's where you're actually connecting with all these different people.
0: I know some people who joined choirs. In fact, in school some of my teachers were very, you know, very keen on the choir.
1: Yeah.
0: And I can see the benefit of that. I mean, I did it at school and haven't really done it since.
1: Yeah.
0: But there's something really nice. The fact that you can collectively kind of make a noise together.
1: Yes.
0: And it really is the whole being greater than the sum of its parts when you've got a choir happening.
1: Yeah.
0: Very good way to spread COVID. But we've put that behind us now. 1-300-222-702. Tell us about your group. I want to hear from the pickleballers, or you can text 0467-922-702 at 19 minutes to 2 here on 702 in Sydney and across New South Wales on ABC Radio. Annalise Bouvier is talking to us about the benefits of group activities. You know who I've always kind of envied, Annalise? Aquarobics.
1: Ah,
0: so
1: really?
0: So when my daughter has swimming lessons,
1: yes,
0: on the other side of the pool, so she's in the lane closest to me, in the far lane, there's about 20 or so, I think almost entirely women, but maybe not everybody.
1: Yeah.
0: Doing aquarobics.
1: Yes.
0: And they're moving around to, frankly, bangers from the 1980s. They're playing.
1: We've got some Dancing Queen. We've got
0: Yep.
1: Everything.
0: The whole thing. They are the dancing queens in the pool.
1: Yeah.
0: You've got it. They're all dancing queens. Yeah. And I just think, I don't quite think it's for me at this stage, but I wish it was.
1: In time.
0: I wish it was. Yeah. And there was a whole thing of people doing 80s style aerobics coming
1: Totally.
0: In.
1: Totally.
0: So whatever the group is, in a sense. We're not talking about the fitness, though. We're talking about the mental benefits.
1: Exactly. And it's that kind of community of losing yourself. I know when I started PhysioSize, it was like 30 years ago, one of the reasons that I started it was because my patients wouldn't do their exercises. So people would sit in front of me and go, you know, I'd say, look, if you do these exercises, you'll never have to see me again. And people would kind of nod and then they'd go away, do it for a couple of days, pain would eventually go away, and then they'd stop doing their exercises.
0: Oh, okay.
1: And then the pain would come back.
0: Yep.
1: So I thought, what about if I start something? In those days, there wasn't Pilates, there wasn't really personal trainers. So I thought, what about if I start something and people come once a week and we do it all together to music, right?
0: So there's almost a kind of preemptive.
1: Absolutely.
0: Right.
1: Like I spent a lot of time trying to convince, say, for instance, health funds. It wasn't considered in the scope of practice of physiotherapy.
0: There you go.
1: So it was kind of before a lot of this well-being and group exercise research really came about. But what you could see was you put on a great song, like any great song. I must say I had like Dancing in the Moonlight the other day, you know, and the minute you put on a song like that or Celebrate or one of those songs, you put it on and all of a sudden people just lose themselves. Like you can actually see it's a bit like
0: particularly if the song Lose Yourself by Eminem, that'll
1: do it. It's a bit like when you see people at a wedding, you know, on the dance floor, you know, suddenly songs play and people are up. And there's not a whole lot of – well, there are opportunities, but sometimes people are nervous to join. But, the benefits can be incredible.
0: If you play the right song, the people will come. That's the art of DJing. 1-300-222-702. This text have started to flood in. We are a talkback radio station, as our friend James Valentine used to say. We will.
1: Yeah.
0: We were very keen to talk to you. Let's hear from Ben in Moree. Hi, Ben.
2: How you going?
0: Very well. You get together regularly with your church.
2: Yeah, that's right. Yeah, on a Sunday, and it's a good time. Apart from the Christian aspect and focus on God, just getting people together, catching up about your week, that sort of thing. It gives you a bit of a lift for the week.
0: Well, people talk about a third space, don't they? The idea that it's somewhere that's not home or work where you belong, and that must be absolutely the case in church, Ben.
2: Yeah, I know it's. There's plenty of Sundays where I wake up and think, oh, yeah, I don't really think I feel like going today, but whenever I go, I never regret it.
0: That makes total sense. And do you find yourself having what Annalise was talking about, the casual conversations?
2: Yeah, sometimes casual conversations, depending who it is, sometimes pretty deep level stuff, which is good.
0: Mm.
2: And, so it's good on that aspect. And, it's just it's interesting how with the conversation that you're having, that like in the Bible it's described as like a body, and how all the functions you can't do without the foot or the hand or whatever a body functions when you've got all the parts.
1: Mm.
2: And so it's kind of like that picture of with community when you've got everyone's different, and when you come together and the differences are put together in a good way. It can be really beneficial to everyone.
0: And Fred's texted in, belting out 4 hymns each Sunday helps as well. I'm sure that's true. You get a choir experience too. Thank you, Ben.
1: That's it.
2: No worries.
0: Talking about the benefits of joining groups here with Anna-Louise Bouvier here. Let's have a quick chat to Debbie in 5 Dock. Hello.
3: Hi, Dom. How are you?
0: I'm very well. Now, you've done the most 2026 thing that there is. You've joined a running club.
3: I have. Look, I joined a couple of years ago.
0: Head of the curve.
3: Look, it's been amazing. Like, I can't even tell you. I'd always liked running by myself, and I was really scared about joining a club and having to keep up with other people and having to run and talk, which was really scary. But I've joined a group that are just amazing. It's all different paces. You know, we all stay in the same area, so we all stay together. But the most important thing is we catch up for coffee afterwards.
0: Yeah. Oh,
3: and it's 4 days a week. It's all about the coffee.
0: Is it possible to do the coffee and not the running? I'm asking for a friend, Debbie.
3: Yeah, it is. Actually, we do have some people that come just for coffee.
0: I should do the running. I should. That's the Sydney Striders, yeah?

0: Sydney Striders, it's just, there are no egos. You know, we've got a guy in our group, or twins actually, that did 214 kilometres in the Backyard Ultra last weekend.
1: Wow. They should have an ego, I think, after that. Unless they're too tired.
0: And they so don't. But, you know, and then there's me plodding along, you know, trying to do my first 50K this year. And
1: you're not
0: and
1: plodding along.
0: 50. I am plodding along.
1: That's not plodding, Debbie.
0: I'm slow. Yeah. So, but everyone's just fantastic. And, you know, I just can't shout out for the Striders enough. It's really made such difference.
1: You've represented them with great distinction. All the best for the 50Ks.
0: Oh, yeah, thank you. I'll need them.
1: So the running club, Anne-Louise, is a thing. People are nuts for it.
2: Park run,
1: whatever it might be.
2: Absolutely. And you only have to look at park run, that explosion. It's interesting when you think about the, you know, say going to mass, like those traditional ways that people used to come together every week as a community.
1: Yep.
2: Young, old, family, you know, that was just kind of a given. And I think as those rituals fell away, other things have replaced them because people are still busting to get together. And the beauty of a club, say, you know, running club or whatever, is that you just go, you don't have to commit, you don't have to book in, you don't have to ring your mate and say, you know, are you coming? Can you come? Oh, no, I can't come this week, blah, blah, blah. You know, because if you've got a large group and there's a commitment, you know, there's always going to be someone there. It might be two people, it might be 20 people, but it's always there.
1: Instant mates. You know what, Anne-Louise, I think we can call it as of, 12 minutes to 2, 29th of September 2026.
2: Yeah.
1: Social media isn't enough. We actually need
2: so true
1: more than just someone liking your post. You actually want us to be in the room. We've got Hari from Thornlea. Hello.
3: Oh, hello, John. How are you?
1: Very well. The Maritime Museum.
3: Well, I do three things which could be considered group things. One is I volunteer at the Maritime Museum every Monday.
1: Fantastic.
3: And as a volunteer guide, you know, you not only meet other guides, you also meet a whole bunch of people. You meet, you know, people every day from all parts of the world, you know, so you feel very connected to a very extended set of people.
1: I bet.
3: And the second thing is I'm a part of the men's share there at Thornlea, and you know, that's another very interesting activity because the men's share, you know, the philosophy is that men talk shoulder to shoulder, not face to face. Yes. You know, so
1: that's so true.
2: Yeah.
1: I think that's actually I'm not going to go there. Yes, I was just thinking of.
3: And the third thing I do, this is unique to myself. From 1987, each and every day, I phone someone and speak to them for 15 minutes.
1: Okay.
3: That I've not spoken to for 6 months.
1: You've got a roster.
3: No, it's now in my head. It's just a system now that works in my head.
1: That's amazing.
3: I've been doing
1: it
3: for 39 years, yeah.
1: Thank you so much, Hari. That all sounds like great ideas. Maybe you don't need to physically be there. You can jump on the phone. Lots of texts in here. I was hoping someone from Aquarobics would text in. Jen's texted in. I'm 75 years old. I'm at Aqua Aerobics 3 times a week.
2: Wow.
1: Yes, the music makes it. Our instructors are very enthusiastic about it. How could you not be enthusiastic, Anna?
2: Exactly. And the beauty of it is, I think as people age, you know, you might have had, like I've had patients who are mad squash enthusiasts or pickleball or, you know, whatever it is. But then something happens with your body and you go, gosh, I can't do that anymore. But it is amazing how other things can kind of slot in. So it might be something like aqua where you're in the water, you're supported, you're all those sorts of things. Or it might end up being probus, or it might be bridge, or it might be something that's not as physical, but it's still, you still have a commitment to get outside your house and see people. And that's really the secret to the whole thing.
1: Anne-Louise Bouvier is here. She's an adjunct fellow at Macquarie University and founder of PhysioSize, who's been talking about the benefits of that, 30 years young. Now, if you're thinking, well, all this physical activity, jumping around, doing squash, doing pickleball, no, that's not for me. Well, what about this one? Diana's on the line from Kalara. Hello, Diana.
4: Hello.
1: Your activity involves, I'm going to imagine, either sitting or standing.
4: Mostly standing, but at an easel, but always outdoors. And sometimes when we're at home, of course, sitting maybe or at an easel. But we go all over Sydney and it's been going for about 30 years.
1: Or plein air?
4: Plein air, yes.
1: A bit of French.
4: You can do whichever you like. You can do watercolour, you can do acrylic, you can do oil.
2: Fantastic.
4: And we're a mixed bunch, male and female, and it's wonderful.
2: Yeah, and creative.
4: Yeah, and connected. You've got people to talk to about
1: yes.
4: it.
1: Yeah. You get feedback.
4: Mm. Works very well.
2: Mm.
1: I remember doing a painting trip when I did art in high school down to the Shoalhaven, and it was
4: yeah.
1: I don't know that I got a lot of painting done, but I got a lot of chatting done.
2: Yes.
1: So by that test, it was excellent.
2: You were priming for your radio career.
1: That's probably right. I know, that sounds excellent. No, I know some people who are committed to that. There are also life drawing groups people are very dedicated to as well, Diana.
4: Yeah. Absolutely.
1: Brilliant. Thank you for that.
4: Thanks, Dom. Bye.
2: Thank you.
1: Plein air painting. Now, here's another one. We've talked about the benefits of choirs. What about a choir for a specific genre? Cliff, hello.
5: G'day, Dom.
1: I'm so excited about this. Sea shanties.
2: Oh.
5: Exactly.
1: Ahar.
5: Ahar.
1: Perfect. I knew you'd do it better than me. How did that come to be?
5: There's been a number of groups that have been going, and this one's the Kiama Sea Shanty Singers Club. And we've been going for about 4 years. The way it started, the inspiration was Redfern Shanty Singers.
1: There you go.
5: The folk music and folk festivals. Anyway, we've been quite active all over the place. We're actually going to be performing for a wedding.
2: Oh,
1: brilliant.
2: Wow.
5: In December.
1: In December. I must say, Cliff, I can't think of anywhere better to get a choir together and perform sea shanties than at the Kiama Blowhole. I think it's got to be. Have you done it?
5: No, we haven't done the blowhole.
1: With the sea spray.
5: We go to Tory Pub.
1: Okay, sure. That works too. That's it. Have you got a favourite sea shanty, Cliff?
5: Have I?
1: Have you got a favourite shanty?
5: Yeah, I suppose there's a lot of really good ones.
1: Yeah.
5: But one of them is A Drop of Nelson's Blood.
1: Okay. I don't know that one, but I'll have to check it out. Sounds good. Do you want to give us a little rendition? You don't have to.
5: We'll be all right if the wind is in our sails. We'll be all right if the wind is in our sails. We'll be all right if the wind is in our sails. And we'll all hang on behind. Come on and roll the old chariot along. We'll roll the old chariot along. We'll roll the old chariot along, and we'll all hang on behind.
1: I mean, I think that's we need an afternoon sea shanty group, frankly, Cliff. That is magnificent. Thank you very much for your performance. I can only imagine what that's like at a wedding. I might have to get married all over again just to have your group coming and performing.
5: Dom, just to finish up, the thing is there's no egos.
1: On the high seas.
2: That's it.
1: You can't have ego on the high seas.
2: Unless you're Nelson.
5: Exactly. You've got a captain and that's it.
1: Yeah. Magnificent. No, you've made my day, frankly, Cliff. Thank you.
5: All right. Bye now.
1: And Louise, you can't get a better illustration of the benefits of a group than
2: exactly
1: that.
2: Exactly.
1: Sea Shanty Club.
2: And the beauty of sea shanty is like within seconds you're kind of picking it up and you're wanting to roll along with it. And
1: yep.
2: Oh, that's fantastic.
1: Yep. And look, I don't advocate drinking to excess, of course, but not a bottle of rum, but a nip of yo-ho-ho and a nip of rum.
2: A nip of rum, just a tiny little
1: just
2: bit.
1: Just a little bit.
2: Yeah.
1: Tim says, I'm 55 and have been doing aqua aerobics for 10 years. Don't need to wait until 70. So Tim was younger than me when he started.
2: Yum.
1: Thank you, Tim. I feel encouraged. Another person says, so Jen again is talking about her. This is the person who goes to three times a week to aqua aerobics. Uni New South Wales gym. They're all over 50. It's the music from back in the day, which makes it fun.
2: Yes.
1: Some stay for coffee, but no pressure. Three times a week.
2: There you go.
1: She's fighting with her feet or her flippers, perhaps.
2: Yeah, that's exactly right. And her body must feel so good.
1: Yeah, I'll tell you what, that'd do me a power of good, wouldn't
2: it? Yeah, I think that's so right. It's just finding the thing that works for you. And, you know, for some people, it's interesting, you know, people often think they've got to exercise and then they think they have to go to gym. But gyms are often very threatening places.
1: Yes, they can be.
2: The lights are very bright. The music's like that do-do-do, you know. And so people get really put off. But there's a wealth of different things, groups and community groups and various

0: things that you can join that are kind of really non-threatening and delightful and great to be
1: I mean,
0: at.
1: I got to say, we've only met Cliff, the one member of the Sea Shanty group, but based on him, I would be very comfortable going to his Sea Shanty group. Cliff wouldn't judge us.
0: No, he wouldn't.
1: If we turned up and sang with
0: him. Although I am an alto tenor, I've got a slightly low voice, but he's got the beautiful,
1: he's got the
0: right
1: the
0: down
1: nice
0: there
1: bass.
0: Voice.
1: Okay. So, I mean, mental health, well-being, all these sorts of things.
0: Everything. And physical health. Like, you know, those studies, they did one study that looked at a review of 106 different papers. And so 910,000 people that they looked at, and they found that not only was the, stress levels lower, but their longevity markers were so much better from people who identified within positive groups. And I think probably that's the other thing, is that you want to find a group that makes you feel good.
1: Yes,
0: because there can be groups that make you feel not so good. So,
1: well, it's, I mean, you've been doing 30 years of physio side. That speaks for itself.
0: I know. Well, we have over 1,000 people a week coming through. And there are, I mean, just to see also, if you go for long enough in a group, it's often a group of people that you don't actually, like, they're not your friends, you know, or family. And so often you've got all these sort of people who would normally have been strangers who know about your kids, who you can talk to about your husbands or your partners, or who know when you're not well, you know, when you don't turn
1: it's
0: up.
1: People you move through life with.
0: It's a really powerful, powerful kind of spirit of community.
1: Look, that sounds brilliant. Have you thought of doing physio size with sea shanties?
0: No, but honestly, that might be a really really good cracker for next term.
1: I think that's a cracker.
0: Roll along.
1: So lovely having you. I'm sure you'll be back again soon.
0: Yeah, I will be. I'll see you soon.
1: Arvo's regular physio. That's Anna Louise Bouvier from Macquarie Uni and Physio Size after the news. One of my favourite Arvo segments, In Defence Of returns. In Defence of the Pigeon. I must say, I'm on the prosecution side of that one. And at 2:30, who's going to play the grand final halftime show? Have you got any gossip? Apparently someone's going to do it, but we don't know who it is. I'm also taking volunteers. Someone just texted in about their kid saying he could do it. Look, I can't promise I can organise it with the NRL. In fact, I almost certainly can't. But you never know who's listening when you come on the radio. So maybe it's Silverchair, maybe it's not. Maybe it's the Wiggles. Who knows who it is? We will speculate blatantly after the news here on 702 and ABC New South Wales, where it's 2:00. Time for the headlines.
2: Story with ABC News. The Prime Minister says engagement with tech company OpenAI has been very constructive after its AI agent gained unauthorised access to a Medicare portal in June. OpenAI today apologised for the breach and committed to work with the Australian government to prepare for future incidents. Anthony Albanese says the risks of AI have been exposed, but he says there's also broad benefits to the technology.
3: OpenAI have been very constructive and open in engaging in that process, and I welcome that. Look, this is a challenge. Artificial intelligence can improve economic growth, improve productivity, make a big difference for businesses, but there are risks.
2: Households are being warned to brace for another interest rate hike. The Reserve Bank is expected to lift interest rates today to their highest level in almost 15 years. A 25 basis point hike will push the cash rate from 4.35% to 4.6%. An announcement is expected at 2:30. AMP economist Mi Bui says many Australians will feel a hit.
4: On an average budget, every single household would pay around $110 with every rate hike. Cumulatively, this would add about $440 to the monthly mortgage bill. And this is a double whammy in addition to the rise in the petrol bill.
2: A man has been taken to hospital with serious injuries after he was shot in Sydney Southwest. Emergency services were called to Charles Street in Liverpool at around 12:40 this afternoon following reports of a shooting. Paramedics treated the man, who is believed to be in his 30s, for gunshot wounds to his lower left leg before taking him to hospital. The Prime Minister says the government is working with the family of an Australian man who's been missing in Cambodia for more than a week. Hip Tran and his Norwegian-Vietnamese colleague haven't been heard from since the 18th of September, when the pair travelled to Phnom Penh to meet Vietnamese human rights activists. Mr Tran is a member of a political group that advocates for democracy in Vietnam

0: U.S. Secretary of State Marco Rubio says it's clear that foreign actors were involved in an incident at a UK airbase that led to terrorism and explosives charges against five men. They were arrested after three suspicious vehicles were spotted near RAF Fairford, an airbase which the US has used in its war against Iran, but they've since been released on bail. British officials are yet to confirm any foreign connection, and Tehran has denied involvement. Marco Rubio has told Fox News that they will soon release more details about the case.
1: What happened, what almost happened, what could have happened in the UK over the weekend is a very serious situation. It's one that clearly involves the hands of a foreign actor. I won't get into great detail about that yet. I do want to thank the authorities in the United Kingdom who have been very cooperative, been on top of it.
0: The UN Refugee Agency has warned that more than 8 million people could be left without assistance this year. It says it's facing one of its worst ever funding crises following aid cuts by the US and other countries. In a new report, the UNHCR says it's short by nearly $6 billion. The agency says so far it's only received some 30% of the money required for this year. To sport, Cricket Australia interim chair David Boone says he'll wait until next month's annual general meeting before revealing whether or not he'll pursue the role in a permanent capacity. He was elevated to chair of the organisation on a temporary basis after former New South Wales Premier Mike Baird stepped down from the role. Mr Baird had wanted unanimous support from the states to continue but was unable to garner support from New South Wales amidst a clash over the privatisation of the Big Bash League. Boone was coy when asked if he wanted the role permanently.
2: Obviously things don't really come to fruition until after the AGM on the 28th of October, so I'll probably have more to say at the AGM than about process and projects then.
0: Isolated showers along the north coast and the adjacent ranges, mostly sunny in Sydney this afternoon, sunny tomorrow, a top of 25. It's 2:05.
3: Could this be the band playing the NRL Grand Final? Dom Knight with you for afternoons on 702 and ABC New South Wales. The rumours have Silverchair reforming.

Who do you reckon's performing? Peter Vlandis, the CEO of the NRL, says they've got somebody. He's not going to tell us who it is. We're wondering, have they actually got somebody, or is it kind of like, well, we'll say it's exciting. We're not going to say who it is yet. Have they got someone locked in? Who do you reckon it is? What do you think's going on? We're idly speculating here on Afternoons. 1-300-222-702 or text 0467-922-702. Let's get the speculation going. Could the chair really reform for the grand final? Does Jen Johns like rugby league? Maybe he does.

Another suggestion on the text line. Alison in Lambton said, could we have the Sea Shanty Choir from Kiama for the halftime entertainment? I might even watch it if they're there. Silverchair could be good. I've also got a text in, though, from someone whose kid, Josh, is 2 years into a music career, and this proud mum or dad reckons Josh Evans could do it. Why not? If you're a busker or a pub performer, you covers, ring up an audition. I'm not saying I can guarantee you a spot at the NRL Grand Final. I definitely can't. But someone from the NRL might be listening. What if they haven't actually booked someone? What if they book you? We'll take calls on this at 2:30. If you've got a guitar handy and you want to audition to convince Peter Vlandis that, look, maybe you're not the headliner, maybe you're the support act, you never know. I mean, I think we can guess the likelihood, but it's possible, isn't it? And let's not forget how important Triple J was.

0: The rise of Silverchair, would they even be in the mix without radio? So the wireless has its benefits. So we'll get back to that in earnest at 2:30, speculating about the grand final and maybe auditioning. David from Wilberforce says, Icehouse is playing at the Fleet Steps tomorrow night. Easy fit for the NRL grand final. Not bad. Tony says, I'd like to see our great young female artists, Thelma Plum, Amy Shark, Megan Washington, Courtney Barnett. All good names. I love the idea. We'll get into that a little bit later on. But before we do, one of my favourite afternoon segments. Dom Knight with you here, filling in for Brooke Boney, by the way, who we hope will join you again tomorrow. She's filling in for James O'Loughlin. But I haven't done this in a few years. We've dusted it off the shelf, and I've even found the old sting that I made about 3 years ago for one of my all-time favourite afternoon segments. It is...
1: In Defence of...
0: Pigeons, ladies and gentlemen. Pigeons, they're not exactly one of Australia's favourite birds. I think they're slightly ahead of the bin chicken at this point. Some call them the rats of the sky. But to some, my colleagues, my producers... they say that the pigeon's gotten a bum rap. They say, and Al and Hannah, I know, believe this. They're team pigeon. They think that perhaps, given that bird watching's apparently in, which I didn't know, but I'm hearing from my younger, cooler producers, bird watching is back. Maybe the pigeon should be included in the fun. We've got a couple of people here defending the pigeon. I want to know what team you are. Are you team pigeon or team, what do we call it, team no pigeon? I'm not sure what. Team no on the pigeons. I certainly, I'm inclined that way, but I'm an open-minded person. We have with us Georgie Purcell, Animal Justice Party MP and Team Pigeon. Hello, Georgie.
2: Good afternoon. Thanks for having me on.
0: When did you fall in love with pigeons? Are you a full-on pigeon fancier?
2: Yeah, I'm very much Team Pigeon. In fact, just recently I saw Sarah Paulson was out there saying pigeon hate must end, which was thrilling to me to have a celebrity voice behind it as well. But it was actually only when I looked into the history and saw, you know, how much of a bad rap they have for human-created circumstances that I really began to sympathise. I sympathise with all animals. Obviously, it's my job to do so. But we domesticated these wild birds, and then when they were no longer useful, we dumped them again. And they've been out there surviving on their own, which is impressive enough in its own right. But now we're hating on them, and we put them in this circumstance ourselves.
0: Oh, I'm entirely confident that it's humans' fault. I think we can all agree on that one. That's indisputable. But I've spent involuntarily over the years a bit of time at Royal Prince Alfred Hospital in Sydney. And if people know RPA, there's a particular smell that's linked, I think, to the pigeon infestation. They had a serious pigeon infestation at RPA, pigeon droppings everywhere. You basically walk out the door and you're kind of like on a tower of pigeon guano at that point. So I think it is possible at some point, George, you'd have too much in the way of pigeons.
2: I would obviously agree that sometimes we don't want pigeons everywhere we go, and certainly at our hospitals.
0: Can't ask you to defend that one.
2: I think what we should do in those circumstances where we're finding wild animals in areas that we don't want them is consider the places that we could send them to instead of, you know, introducing measures to get rid of them or deter them or trap them, which is certainly what happens with pigeons across Australia. I actually went to Amsterdam about 18 months ago for work purposes to look at the work they'd done on wildlife road strike, but coincidentally, I ended up in an animal ambulance there, which is really cool that they have in place across the city. And we attended a pigeon, and seeing the way that everyone in that community wrap themselves around the pigeons, they care for the pigeons, they treat stringy feet, which is a illness that pigeons get out on the street there.
0: Oh, but hang on a sec. I want to put a pin in that. What's stringy feet?
2: It's an illness of pigeons' feet where they'll get this, I guess, like stringy condition. And it's if you might have seen pigeons before walking with sort of curled up toes and struggling to move, and it's treatable. And we don't do that here in Australia, not on a big scale. There's some volunteers that do it, but obviously it's self-funded and volunteer work, whereas they've got people out there doing it on the streets. But we went out in this ambulance to attend a pigeon that had been injured, and seeing that someone cared enough to call the animal ambulance and this was a normal call out really made me understand even more so how difficult they have it here in Australia with us.

0: I think at least there in the Netherlands, they acknowledge that they were put in this circumstance by us, and we have an obligation to care for them. And ever since then, I've been on a mission to change, I guess, people's perceptions of pigeons, of which they're a dove. They're actually a dove.
1: Oh,
0: And
1: when you're telling me that they're invalids and you're telling me that they're really doves, they're misunderstood doves, my heart starts to break a little bit.
0: Yeah, that's right. I mean, we domesticated them to be used for, carrying services and for the military and other things, and then decided we didn't want them anymore, and they got thrown out on their own. And the fact that they survive after that is incredibly cool. But they're actually also equal parents, and they're one of the few species in the entire animal kingdom where they share parental responsibilities, and one of the only
1: Oh.
0: birds where both genders create milk to feed their young. So,
1: Wow, that's a trick I wouldn't have minded when my babies were young. Yeah.
0: I would go as far to say, if you're a feminist, you need to be pro-pigeon because
1: Whoa.
0: they're these
1: Okay.
0: devils.
1: You're drawing a they're invalids, they're doves, and they're a symbol of gender equality. These are strong arguments from Georgie Purcell, the Animal Justice Party. Are you pro-pigeon or anti-pigeon? 1-300-222-702. Someone claims the ibises at RPA. I'm pretty sure there was a specific pigeon infestation there, but we'll look more into that. I don't want to misrepresent pigeons, particularly because Georgie's made such a heartfelt case. We'll talk to Brooke Jordan of Pigeon Rescue soon as well about the challenges of stringfoot. Let's have a quick chat, though, Georgie, to Pete in Belrose about the world of homing pigeons. Hello.
2: Hi, how you doing?
1: I'm very well. So, as Georgie said, one of the reasons that pigeons were domesticated was because they were so good at delivering stuff.
2: Well, it was my mate who told me this 2 weeks ago, and I must have laughed for about a week. He used to sell his homing pigeons, right? And apparently, when they get past a certain age, they'll always return home. So he used to sell them, they get taken away, and of course, they just used to fly back home.
1: Yeah.
2: And he'd wait a week, and he'd just sell them again.
1: Been an
2: So
1: amazing scam, in fact, really quite unethical.
2: He had sold one up to 20 times.
1: Oh my goodness. Georgia, I'm sure we can't endorse that, but it's kind of sweet that the pigeons keep coming back.
0: No, I've heard similar stories actually. I know someone from my hometown. I grew up in a small country town where there was a few people that participated in pigeon racing, and yes, that's certainly not an endorsement of it, but had a similar situation where they tried to move on these pigeons to a new home, and he kept coming outside and they were back, which
1: Aww.
0: is, they're incredibly smart, and the distances that they can travel is just so impressive. I guess it shows how they've survived and thrived for so long.
1: Okay. Georgie Purcell's with us from the Animal Justice Party. Let us know, are you pro or anti-pigeon? What do you reckon? We've had a lot of pro-pigeon rhetoric. If pigeons really get on your nerves, we want to hear from you as well. We're all about balance here at the ABC. 1-300-222-702. You can also text 0467-922-702. Let's have a quick word, though, to Brooke Jordan from Pigeon Rescue as Georgie Purcell stays with us. Hi, Brooke.
3: Hello.
1: So pigeon rescue is it? This is a very specific emergency service.
3: Quite niche, I must say. I fell into it totally on accident as well.
1: How come?
3: Well, honestly, I was going through some personal difficulties, struggling with grief, and I found myself really finding a lot of solace in the birds and my local pigeon flock. So I joined what I thought was just a pigeon appreciation group on Facebook, and
1: Right.
3: it ended up being a group where people posted about pigeons in dire need of assistance. So here I am a few years later with several pigeons in my apartment.
1: So you just thought it was one of those sort of novelty groups where you say, "Oh yeah, pigeons are good," and before you know it, you're a emergency worker for pigeons. What kind of emergencies do pigeons have? We heard of stringfoot before.
3: Absolutely. So stringfoot is one of those emergency cases that we can treat on site, so to speak. So we can go out to the local flocks that are suffering. And I mean, stringfoot isn't just debilitating in terms of pain, but it can also lead to infection and loss of limbs. So
1: Oh,
3: we try
1: goodness.
3: and save their feet so that they can live long and happy lives. But of course, the more serious cases like wing injuries, leg injuries, animal attacks, or acts of human cruelty as well are quite common.
1: Yeah. Okay. So, if someone sees a pigeon in need, do they shine a kind of pigeon light in the sky? How do they get in touch with you?
3: Yeah, we're like Batman. We'll just appear. The first thing to do when you see an unwell pigeon, especially a pigeon that can't fly is to contain it. If you leave that pigeon out and about, Lord knows what might happen to it. So putting the pigeon in a box somewhere safe and then contacting

0: acting. Sydney Pigeon Rescue is the best way to get someone who can then come out and rehabilitate the bird.
1: Okay. And so this has been a life changing. You join a Facebook group. Next thing you know, you're a kind of a pigeon rescuing superhero of sorts. Brooks, if you don't mind staying with us a little bit longer, I've only got so many phone lines, but I want to go to Darren on the Central Coast. Hi, Darren.
2: Hey guys, how are you doing?
1: We're doing In Defence of Pigeons. I've got Georgie Purcell, pigeon fan from the Animal Justice Party here. My name is Dom Knight. It's 18 past two. Now, you've got a kind of an adjacent one there. You've got seagulls.
2: We live in a place called Kingfisher Shores, which is just at the bottom of Lake Macquarie. And Kingfisher Shores obviously is a reference to all the kookaburras and the seagulls and stuff like that that obviously live on the reserve here. And in 2000, we had these two seagulls, which we assume are a couple, just kept visiting us every day. And they've been visiting us every day and hanging out around the pool area since the beginning of COVID. They're very, very sweet. They get fed, obviously. It's going to be like afternoon tea time at 3 o'clock.
1: I see. They're onto a good thing with you.
2: Yeah, they do. They come in the morning we feed them, and then they come at 3 o'clock and they just hang out. They're very, very sweet, and they're very, very clever and very, very friendly. We actually can sort of almost hand feed them.
1: Amazing. So, Georgie, what do you think of seagulls?
3: I mean, I'm a fan of all birds, but I do really love hearing the stories of birds like pigeons and seagulls that a lot of people love to hate on for no reason, and the people who care for them. So that's, you know, it's really lovely. It's the same with magpies. I know people who have magpies in their backyards, and they'll actually bring their young up to meet the humans that they know and bond with, which I think is so nice. And, you know, with bird flu here, obviously there's a lot of birds that are at risk, and knowing that these communities are out there, whether it be seagulls or pigeons or magpies, looking out for them, monitoring them, is really important right now.
1: So Darren, thank you very much.
3: Thanks for looking after your seagulls.
1: Thanks, Darren. That's a lovely story of seagull. Again, seagull heteronormativity. Heteronormativity there, and long-term partnering. I'm speaking my words well today. 28 minutes past two here on 702 and ABC New South Wales. Dom Knight along with Georgie Purcell and Brooke Jordan of Pigeon Rescue is with us as well. Now, I said we wanted some balance. I'm going to read some anti-pigeon texts. Brace yourself, Georgie. We've got to have a bit of balance here. Michael says, pigeons are vermin on the text line. We don't feed rats yet. People feed pigeons. They never leave my chicken house alone, finding ways to break in, poo everywhere, leaving diseases and lice infection. And then someone else says, this is Kate and family from Cronulla. We're big animal lovers here, says Kate. You know, that's a bit of a, something's coming, Georgie, isn't it, when someone says that. But as advised by a high-level animal referral vet we encountered, we were told our cat died from a deadly bacteria coming from pigeon poop called Cryptococcus. If ingested or swallowed and left untreated, the bacterium travels through other animal systems and even humans, it can enter the brain. So I can't confirm that. I haven't checked that that's medically valid. But, yes, there are some hygiene issues we need to think about, Georgie, I think it'd be fair to say.
3: Yeah, look, I mean, we love to talk about pigeons as being, you know, the rats of the sky and disease ridden. But the reality is interactions with all wild animals come with risk, and there's no increased or particularly worsened risk by being around a pigeon. It's just one of the ways in which we, I guess, create this negative campaign against them. Brooke might know more on that specific disease.
1: Big fan
3: of your work, Brooke.
1: Yeah, we'll go to Brooke here on from Pigeon Rescue. Hello, Brooke.
0: Yeah, I think this is something I encounter quite often when we're trying to help pigeons, is people who maybe have respect for these creatures but also have concerns for their health, and especially this idea that pigeons are disease-ridden. We certainly get a lot of pigeons that do have diseases, but the vast majority of them are not transferable. And that cat case in particular, unfortunately, that particular bacteria, I believe, can be found in all or most bird poo. So again, the idea that pigeons are somehow especially dirty or especially vermin is really something that's quite new to society.
1: Okay.
0: You know, in World War One, they were used to send messages and they won medals of bravery.
1: Well, just a moment, Brooke, because we've got Fran who wants to tell us more about that.
0: Fran's
1: wonderful. Joined the conversation. Hello, Fran.
4: Hi.
1: Medals for pigeons.
4: Yeah, that's what I was ringing about. in the First World War, and maybe even in the Second World War, there was a special medal. I think it might have been called the Dickens Medal. It's almost equivalent in bird life to the VC. The pigeons saved so many lives because they could take messages behind the lines where no human could get through. And they that's what they did. They saved lives and they were given medals because they did that. Okay. I'm sure there's quite a long story, which I don't know.
1: That's okay.
4: They certainly did good things.
1: Amazing. And look, just on that note, Lynn's with us. Lynn.
5: Yes.
1: Lynn, you've had your mind changed by this.
5: Yeah, well, that's right. Now, whenever I, in my little town in the Blue Mountains, there's lots of pigeons.
1: Right.
5: And they come to the cafes and they nibble on the things, on, you know, things dropped on the ground. And I just don't, that it's like I've got this fear because I saw this movie as a small child.
1: Oh.
5: Of the
1: it wasn't the birds, was
5: Alfred
1: it?
5: Hitchcock.
1: Oh, my goodness.
5: And every time, I can't have flapping birds like close to my head because it's like I just want to scream.
1: Yeah, I mean, but that's why I don't take showers, Lynn. I saw Psycho and, never clean. I never clean myself. Yeah.
5: No. So anyway, I thought to myself, oh, well, maybe I need to change my attitude.
1: Amazing. All right, Lynn.
5: I love all birds. I mean, I live here in the Blue Mountains.
1: Yeah, you're going to get a bunch of them.
5: And I see lots of beautiful birds, but the pigeon was just no.
1: We've won over one person to the cause there. Georgie Purcell, you must be happy to hear that.
3: Oh, thrilled by Lynn.
1: There you go. So Lynn's changed her mind.
3: Now, thanks, Lynn.
1: On this point, Brooke Jordan, you're not the only one rescuing pigeons. I've got a text here from Emily who says, I'm one of the people in Sydney who helps to remove strings from pigeons' feet. I always carry a container of seeds or oats in my handbag and my rescue kit with scissors, tweezers and betadine. So there you go. This is Emily who's texted in about apparently mobile pigeon rescue. I didn't know this was a thing. Brooke, would you endorse that?
0: Oh, it is just the best hobby in the world, is going out, feeding the pigeons and removing this string from their feet. It can be very meditative, very calming, but you're also getting to save lives and hang out with these adorable little birds. Like, it doesn't get much better.
1: Very interesting. Well, here's another argument in favour of Team Pigeon rather than Team Pigeon Skeptic. Someone says, yes to homing pigeons as a precautionary measure, just in case AI lets us down and everything goes to ruin. Plus, we might need pigeons to send messages that AI can't intercept. That's pretty interesting. What do you reckon, Georgie? Could Parliament have a reserve force of pigeons in case they can't be scanned for AI?
3: Honestly, I am not on the AI bandwagon because I'm somewhat terrified by it, which I know I'm sort of a little bit too averse to it, but that's absolutely like a valid argument. Of course, I don't particularly love the racing of pigeons
1: yes.
3: or the use of pigeons for purposes, but I mean, if it helps us create an argument to defend them and defend their honour, I think it's very creative. I'm all for it. And who knows? Yeah, we might need them again in future. And all those people who have demonize them. Certainly Brooke won't be getting her karma. I know that's for sure.
1: What if you're reincarnated as a pigeon? That might be what happens. Who knows?
3: Yeah.
1: Well, it's certainly, I must say, yeah, being an AI skeptic has a lot of evidence this week to justify it. Georgie, given all the Medicare hack and the other hacks over in the US, very interesting.
3: Yeah.
1: Another texter says that the French army has Europe's last active military carrier pigeon loft. They've got about 200 birds there. So, Brooke, there's some work for you.
0: Fantastic. Well, I'm sure they get a lot of good food and medical care, unlike our unemployed pigeons. So maybe we could extend some of that love to our feral friends on the street.
1: I mean, in some senses, pigeon messages were the first Twitter, weren't they? Terrible pun. All right. There you go. People are suggesting Michael and Kate and Mount Cola want me to play Pigeons in the Park by Tom Lehrer, which would rather spoil the pro-pigeon vibe that our two guests have going on here. All right. Well, look, there's been lots of views both ways, but I think there's one more thing to discuss. And Georgie, you had the concept of a rebranding of the humble pigeon.
3: That's right. I mean, I spoke about this in Parliament, in fact, a number of times. Yes. And I dedicated an entire member statement to the rebrand of the pigeon and appreciation of the pigeon, where I spoke about all the many wonderful things about the equal parenting, the mating for life, the deep bond, and also the ways in which they've helped and benefited humans, only to be, you know, turfed out when no longer useful. And of course, as I said, they're doves, and we celebrate some types of doves. I think we should love all birds, but at the end of the day, they are rock doves, and they're incredible animals. And if people actually just got to know the unique personalities and the individuality, instead of falling into this negative messaging campaign of whoever the anti-pigeon movement is, I think we could find ways to coexist with them and really appreciate the, you know, joy they can bring to our lives, as Brooke's spoken about. They really are incredible animals, and I love seeing them. I love it when I walk down, and I live in the country, so I don't see a whole lot of pigeons, but when I'm in for Parliament, I have a photo, actually. There was this wonderful man who would do a single person protest, and then one day there was, honestly, I reckon 300 pigeons with him on the steps of Parliament joining him. Yeah. And I like to tell myself they were there to show some solidarity and to show up for the underdog, just like they are. So I think it's time that more people got around them.
1: So just on the rock dove, I must say, when I first read this in my notes, Georgie, I thought that this was a rebranding in the sense of you thought of a cool nickname, the rock dove. But this is apparently their name. Brooke, can you back this up? It's the actual name. The rock dove is the pigeon.
0: That is their scientific name, yeah. So they used to nest in the rock cliffs until they had to adapt to our urban environments after, of course, we kind of booted them out of theirs and used them for our own purposes. So, rock doves.
1: The colouring works, right?
0: Sorry?
1: The colouring would work for camouflage, perhaps.
0: Yes, exactly. And they also, it was a great place to raise their babies, which is why you get pigeons that love to build their nests and raise their families under solar panels, which is something that we aren't very fond of as a society. But yeah.
1: That's a whole other in defense of. Brooke, it's been fascinating. Thank you very much.
0: Thank you.
1: That's Brooke Jordan from Pigeon Rescue in Sydney. She's given lots of practical advice to about what we do with pigeons. Just before you go, Georgie, one more call here about pigeons in everyday life before we go to the news headlines. Pauline in DY, hello to you.
6: Hello there, Dom. I just thought I'd let you know, one day I was in Warringah Mall picking something up at Woolies, and there was a pigeon flying around the shop doing my regular shopping.
1: Goodness.
6: When I got to the bird seed aisle, the pigeon had found its way there.
1: Oh, really? That's good navigation.
6: Hanging around the bird seed. So now I know there's a pigeon rescue service.
1: Yep. And I think that pigeon was well on the way to rescuing itself, frankly.
6: Yeah, exactly.
1: Okay. Thank you very much. That's great, Pauline. Georgie, it's been great hearing your perspective as well. Thank you very much for
3: letting me know. Thanks for having me on.
1: The pigeon is the rock dove. Who knew? You did. Now I do.
3: Yeah. I'm glad.
1: That's Georgie Purcell there, a pigeon lover and Animal Justice Party MP. It's 29 minutes to 3 on 702 ABC Sydney and ABC New South Wales. Dom Knight with you. Someone says, just for the final bit of balance, Alison says, pigeons were a major source of protein until the rise of industrial poultry farming in the 20th century. Yeah, look, I have to admit that I've had pigeon in my time at a Chinese restaurant. Pretty tasty too, if I'm honest. Let's find out what's happening. Adam Story is with us from the newsroom. Afternoon, Adam.
7: Afternoon, Dom. Well, the Reserve Bank has raised interest rates as widely expected. It's a 25 basis point hike. It pushes the cash rate from 4.35% to 4.6%, which is a 15-year high. The Prime Minister says engagement with tech company OpenAI has been very constructive after its AI agent gained unauthorised access to a Medicare data portal in June. OpenAI today apologised for the breach and has committed to working with the federal government to prepare for future incidents. And Victoria Cross recipient Ben Robert Smith has been granted a variation to bail conditions to attend an event at the War Memorial in Canberra. The court heard he was invited by the War Memorial to attend a service commemorating the 25th anniversary of Australia's service in Afghanistan. More news at 3 o'clock.
1: Thanks very much for that, Adam. So, yes, as anticipated, Interest rates are on the way up again to 15-year highs. What does that mean for you and your family? Let us know. I'm sure your Drive presenters will be looking at that in considerable detail as well. In a few moments here on Afternoons, what's going to happen at the NRL Grand Final? Which musical act has Peter Vlandis apparently secured for the big day? We'll find out your suggestions in a few moments. 1-300-222-702. You can text 0467-922-702. 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
1: Dom Knight filling in for Brooke Boney, who's filling in for James O'Loughlin at 27 minutes to 3 o'clock here on Afternoons. Now, let's set the scene for some idle speculation and perhaps the making of a musical legend. The question is, who is performing at the NRL Grand Final? To give you a little bit of a bit of history, Tones and I was scheduled to perform. The report that I read suggested that there was an issue to do with whether or not Tones and I was going to perform Dance Monkey, i.e. Tones and I's biggest hit. Not sure what happened there, but nevertheless, Tones and I is off the bill. They were going to proceed with no music whatsoever, but there's been a development. Here is Peter Vlandis, a.k.a. Mr. NRL, talking to Channel 9's James Bracey last night.
11: Watch 11 minutes before the kickoff. There's going to be a big surprise and you'll be entertained.
1: All right. OK. So he says that they've got an act for the NRL Grand Final, but we don't know who it is. One of the Johnses, not sure, I think it might have been Matty Johns, but one of the Johnses said it's got to be Silverchair. Newcastle's in the Grand Final for the first time in 25 years. They've got to come back. Others have suggested the Screaming Jets, another great Newcastle band. The question is, who do you reckon they've booked? Have they booked anybody? Or is that the sort of thing when you say, yep, no, I've finished. I've got the report. It's all done. It's great. I'll bring it with tomorrow. I don't want to suggest that Peter Vlandis has not booked. I don't know. But if they haven't, who do you reckon it should be? Who would you pick for the NRL Grand Final? But then also, if you're a musician, if you're a cover band, or maybe you've got an original for us, do you want to ring up and play us a song? Maybe you could be on the bill. Maybe not the headliner. Maybe they still need a headliner. What do you reckon? Maybe there's a musical legend listening right now on ABC Radio across New South Wales who wants to ring up and volunteer. I tried to put it earlier in the show, in the Sydney and Newcastle portion of the show. I put it to Noel Crombie from Split Enz, that the Ends should come and perform at the NRL Grand Final. I think that would be brilliant. And yet, who's it going to be? 1-300-222-702. But now let's just take a moment to appreciate what we've lost. This is what could have happened at the NRL Grand Final. If Tones and I had been ready, who do you think it should be? Who do you want to hear? 1-300-222-702. Have a little bit of

0: Okay, the plot's thickening a bit here. Tones and I has a gig scheduled for the Yakucha Hotel in Victoria on Friday of this week. So Tones is playing a pop-up acoustic show in Yakucha on Friday. So Tones is willing to gig in Yakucha, but apparently there were creative differences. Some reports said she wasn't willing to play Dance Monkey. What do you reckon? Who do you think should perform? Would you like to perform? Would you want to volunteer your services? I mean, I think Silverchair, if possible, would be amazing. What do you reckon? Who will it be? 1-300-222-702. Xavier's on the line. Xavier, hello.
1: Hey.
0: How old are you, Xavier?
1: 12.
0: 12 years old, okay. Are you willing to perform at the NRL Grand Final, or do you know someone we should get?
1: Yes, my BFF, Jax Eid.
0: Jax Eid. Okay. All right. Your BFF, Jax Eid. What kind of, what genre does Jax Eid deliver?
1: Pop and rock.
0: Pop and rock. Okay. Has Jax Eid got a particularly well-known song? Is there a hit that we could perform?
1: He hasn't made any songs.
0: Yet.
1: But he performed at Aspire this year and did a solo full song by himself.
0: Wow. What song was it?
1: Dream On.
0: Okay. All right. This is sounding pretty good to me because Dream On by Jax Eid sounds a lot better than Nobody to me. Mm. Okay. That sounds pretty good. All right. You know who I'm just thinking of? You know, yeah. I don't know what you think of this, Xavier, but it's kind of a bit younger than you. But you know Miles, who did Eastern Rosellas?
1: Yes.
0: Yeah, I think I interviewed Miles Phillips. He's 7 years old, and I think he would be amazing at the NRL Grand Final. What do you reckon? Should we try and get him to do it?
1: Maybe.
0: Okay. We'll look into it. Thank you for the call, Xavier.
1: You too.
0: Yeah. Miles Phillips, if you're listening, we talked to Miles on Drive when I was on a few weeks ago. He and his dad, great fun. I reckon they'd be brilliant. It's that's this one, by the way. My 4-year-old's obsessed with this song. Hey!

Apologies, I mispronounced Echuca, by the way. Yeah, look, Miles Phillips, I think, would be amazing at the NRL Grand Final. I would be a big fan of that. I think he should be part of the mix no matter what happens. And Xavier, thank you for nominating your best friend. Who do you think it's going to be? Let me read a few texts, but I'd love to get some calls. Ross texts in, and frankly, if you predict this, I'm going to be very impressed. Ross says, Australian Crawl is touring for the first time in a long time. I feel it will be them. Lots of people have texted in about the Sea Shanty group who we talked about before the news. Yeah, look, I think that I'd be a fan. Someone else says Tina Turner was undoubtedly the best performer the NRL has ever seen. They should consider performers from the Tina Turner stage show. I agree. Who else do we think? Oh, this is an idea. Someone says, I reckon it's going to be a super group of musicians from many of Newcastle's finest bands over the decades, such as Screaming Jets, Spy vs. Spy, Silverchair, or a current one such as the Lillingtons, or apparently the Plonkers are a thing too. Ice House are performing at the Fleet Steps tomorrow. Who do you think it will be? Three questions, really. Who do you think it will be? Who do you think it should be? And would you like to audition if you are musically inclined yourself? We had a fantastic sea shanty before the news. We might clip some of that up. 1-300-222-702. Who will it be? The theory was that it might be Silverchair, and if so, we might hear this. Where it all started. Triple J.

Who should perform at the NRL Grand Final? Silverchair's been advocated, but I don't know if that's realistic at all. Dom Knight with you on afternoon, 17 minutes to 3 o'clock. Who do you think it will be? Who do you think it should be? And do you want to audition? We'll see if we can put your name in front of the NRL. I reckon Miles Phillips with Easton Rosellas would be unforgettable, frankly.

0: Why doesn't Peter Vlandis belt out a few tunes, a bit of tap dancing with halftime entertainment, as he does everything else in Australian sports, is someone on the text line. Dennis Carnahan from Rugby League the Musical was suggested before. What do you reckon? 1-300-222-702. Gail in Lane Cove, hello to you.
1: Hello, Dom.
0: Who do you think we should get for the NRL Grand Final? They may have booked someone, but what if they haven't? Who are you going to suggest?
1: I would like to see Ice House. My friend saw them recently and she said that they were amazing, like as good as back in the day. And with the supporting act of Miles Phillips from Eastern Rosellas.
0: Oh, wow.
1: I think that'd be tops.
0: What a collab.
1: Yep.
0: I'm thinking Great Southern Eastern Rosellas. That would work. That'd work.
1: Yeah, pretty cool.
0: Look, that's really good. Well, someone texted in before saying they've been performing.
1: This
0: week, like at the Fleet Steps, somebody said.
1: Yeah.
0: I reckon that's. You get Ivor Davis and the oboe and Miles Phillips. And someone's texted in before Ray Gunn performing as well. Like, is that a bridge too far for you, Gail?
1: Yeah, nah. Definitely a no.
0: Oh, well, poor Ray Gunn. It was a suggestion. What can I say? I'm but the in service of the people who text. Thank you for that, Gail.
1: Thank you.
0: Ice House could be fun at 1-300-222-702. Yeah, a little bit of this. Ice House would be amazing. The Newcastle song. From the ABC's own Bob Hudson, says Trevor in Berrima. A few people have texted that. Great Southern Land at the Grand Final. Have they played a Grand Final? They probably have. They should have.

0: Icehouse, look, if you want a musical legends, they're right there. Silverchair and the Screaming Jets, says Craig in Lane Cove. Margaret's from Newcastle. Hello, Margaret.
1: Hi.
0: You haven't spotted Silverchair by any chance warming up at little gigs around town, have you?
1: No, I haven't, okay. But I did the last time the Knights were in the finals.
0: Okay, 25 years ago.
1: Yeah.
0: Who are you recommending they get in for the grand final?
1: Sorry?
0: Who do you want them to get? Who do you recommend?
1: As the entertainment.
0: Yeah, who should be the entertainment? They say they've booked someone, but I don't know who it is. What's your advice?
1: I think it should be the cast of the John Farnham, the musical.
0: Oh, what a lovely suggestion.
1: Well, John Farnham's as a

0: alienness you can get, and so is rugby league.
1: Mm. Yeah, no, that would be very fitting. He's a tribute to a great. There was a tribute down in Melbourne recently, and yes. I think someone doing you the voice could be very impressive. Thank you, Margaret.
0: Thank you.
1: Okay. Lots of texts here. Someone says here, if you read between the lines of Vlandis' statement, watch 11 minutes before it starts. He reckons it's going to, this person on the text line, he or she reckons it's going to be a video montage of previous grand final. Surely not. Surely he's not talking up a video montage. I'm not sure. What do you think? Pseudo Echo, says Tony, or Colin Hay would be excellent. Will, hello to you.
2: Hey, Dom, how are you?
1: I'm very well. Who do you think we should have at the NRL Grand Final?
2: Yeah, Cog, the greatest Australian band ever.
1: Who's Cog?
2: Cog, three-piece progressive metal band from Sydney.
1: I'm displaying my ignorance. Did they do a song called Bird of a Feather?
2: Yeah, that's the one.
1: Let's have a bit of a listen, is it? I'm assuming it's... Oh, wow. This sounds intense, Will.
2: Yeah, like, I don't watch football, but I watch if that plays.
1: You play it, but, okay, you do it for
2: Cog. Watch Cog play it and turn TV off, really.
1: Okay, let's see what we got.

0: Okay, I don't have time to play it in full, but I'm sold. That sounds great, Will. I love that.
1: Yeah, no, it was good. Great minds think alike.
0: Okay, Cog could be fantastic. All right, so someone says, why should it be Silverchair? There's two teams in the grand final. Yes, but Daniel Johns lived in the eastern suburbs of Sydney for quite a long time. I remember seeing him out in Potts Point at one point at some cafe or something. So he straddles both, I reckon. Stuart in Lucas Heights, hello to you.
2: G'day. I reckon maybe it could be Chisel. They're still running around the place.
0: Well, people have been texting in Barnsley as well, but I mean, Barnsley yeah. and Chisel, doubleheader.
2: But yeah, but just another option. Imagine if they had all the lights out in the stadium and then that opening riff from Tomorrow started.
0: Yes.
2: How bananas would the crowd go?
0: Yeah. I'll just play just the opening riff. Everyone close your eyes. Imagine it's the NRL Grand Final. Lights are out. And suddenly we hear this. What was he, 15 when he wrote this? I played a lot of it earlier, so I'll leave it there. But yeah, you're right. If that riff rang out, pretty good.
2: Yeah, I was in the crowd on Sunday in amongst a whole lot of Newcastle supporters.
0: Yep.
2: Unfortunately, I was a Panthers supporter.
0: I'm sorry.
2: But I've never heard a noise that loud.
0: Okay. Like,
2: it was the loudest crowd. Imagine the noise the crowd would make if that happened.
0: Yeah, look, it could be pretty good. This is a good one as well, actually. What about this? Speaking of fat riffs from Silverchair, David's texted in. My information is that Chairman Vlandis will stream the Kylie performance from the AFL Grand Final to save $1 million. Seriously, what a great band that Silverchair are. I'm just going to listen to Silverchair all afternoon, along with our drive program, of course. Hello, Stephen Bronte.
3: Hey, how you going, Dom?
0: You've got a foot in both camps too, as Daniel Johns did for many years.
3: Yeah, I'm a Nova Cashier. I grew up in Newcastle, but live in Bronte, so don't know which team. No, I do know. I'm going for the Henny Penny Knights. Come on.
0: Oh, goodness me. 25 years. I reckon the Roosters have won a million premierships. Yeah, it's the Knights' turn, surely.
3: Exactly.
0: Okay.
3: I've got the perfect act for the opening, though. We need Bob Hudson with the Newcastle song.
0: Yeah.
3: One of my favourites.
0: It's a classic. I've made the evening show. We played it quite regularly. Thank you very much. Someone says, Play Lunch. I know. I did a whole segment on the Play Lunch song once. It's a killer. Maynard F. Sharp Crabs in the Castanet Club, says someone else. Jenny, you've got a hot tip.
4: Yes, Dom. I think another Dom. Dom Dollar.
0: I'm all for Doms younger, getting gigs.
4: Yes, absolutely. And the younger generation, my 20-year-old was like, how can the NRL not have, you know, some entertainment? And Dom Dollar just did a small gig with Kylie.
0: Yep.
4: Not much of a role.
0: As a warmer.
4: And he's in Australia.
0: It'd be a bop. Thanks, Jenny.
4: Thank you.
0: Dom Dollar. Cost a few dollars. All right, we'll have a quick chat to John in East Gardens before we say goodbye. John, very briefly, I've got a handover. What have you got for me?
5: Funnily enough, there's a band called Drugs in Sport that's from Newcastle.
0: Okay.
5: And they're awesome. And I'm sure Errol, one of the main blokes that I've spoken to at the Miracle Bolo, would love to play for free.
0: Yeah, well, I did want bands to audition. No one has yet. I still think Miles Phillips with Eastern Rosellas. I think they've got to have him in there somewhere.
5: But I love what the fellow said about the Newcastle song, because I grew up in that era too.
0: That would be very good. I think we've got a pretty amazing montage happening here. Thank you, John.
5: Like, if nothing else, what about Tina Turner? Just whack it on the screen.
0: Not without Tina, of course, just a cover. Yeah, well, someone said Turner cover artist could be good.
5: That's right.
0: What about final suggestion? Danny Minogue, see which sister does it better. is the suggestion. Go on, there you go. Liz has texted in. A lot of love for Danny Minogue there. All right, look, it's been a lot of fun spending my afternoon with you. We hope Brooke Boney's back in the chair tomorrow. It's been lovely having her at the station this week, and I hope she only misses a day. In the meantime, I'll catch you on Saturday breakfast this coming Saturday. I had last Saturday off for Sydney Siders, but I'll be there from 6 to 10 as I usually am. And in the meantime, your local drive shows coming up in Newcastle and statewide New South Wales. You'll hear Kylie Morris in the Illawarra. It's Stefan Postuma. Tomorrow on afternoon, Jimmy Thompson with Strata and Dr. Joe Orlando on Screen Time for Kids. Catch you next time. Dom Knight with you still on 702 ABC Sydney, where Sarah Dingle is on drive this week. Hello.
6: Hello, Dom. How are you?
0: Very well. Have you been finding the drive shift?
6: I mean, I've got one day to go off. It was a lot of fun.
0: Based on one day.
6: I'm looking forward to day two. We are, of course, going to be talking about interest rates. I'd love to hear if there's any tips or tricks you've got about maybe like cutting back in other areas of your life to, you know, meet the mortgage payments now that the RBA has lifted rates for the fourth time this year. But I know it's hard because we've all done that, haven't we?
0: Yeah, we're on a sort of seventh or eighth wave of economising, aren't we, at this point? What's left to economise?
6: Great question.
0: Going to be walking a lot.
6: It is good for you, apparently. We're also going to be talking about the Socceroos facing off against Brazil tonight for the second international friendly. We'll be speaking to former Socceroo Bruce Gitte about their chances. They looked really good on Friday. I am very excited about this generation of Socceroos.
0: Yeah, the new generation coming through. I mean, there's so many moments with enormous potential in the World Cup. I'm a bit bemused that there's so much international football kind of a couple of months after the end of the World Cup. There are all these big tournaments in Europe going on. Look, we're all for it.
6: I love the sight of Vinny Jr. for Brazil just wandering through Townsville signing autographs. He's probably worth like several blocks of Townsville alone.
0: He would be. I think he could probably buy Townsville.
6: Yeah.
0: My team tried to sign him over summer and he kind of strung us along to get a better deal out of
6: him. Did you just like text him? Or
0: I wasn't involved with the negotiations myself, Sarah. But no, they really did. They spent the whole summer kind of just going, Vinny, will you come to London and play for Arsenal? Yeah. And he's just like, maybe. And then in the end, it was just a bigger deal with Real Madrid. So there's a tip for your next contract negotiation, Sarah.
6: Hit them up over summer. Don't hit them up over summer.
0: I'm not sure how it works, but he forced up the price. But no, it is true. I mean, Nesri Erenkunda was
6: sensational,
0: so enjoyable at the World Cup. And you just think, with a bit more experience, particularly playing all these extra international games, we could, dare I say, be in a shot.
6: We're looking really good. And obviously this is all, you know, to get us ready for the Men's Asian Cup in January. It's going to be a really cool year, actually, 2027, if you're into international football, because there's the Men's Asian Cup in January. We are actually, you know, pretty highly rated for that. Yeah. And then we've got the Women's World Cup halfway through the year, also in Brazil.
0: I was at the final of the Men's Asian Cup when we won that. And that was that was one of the best days ever.
6: Wow.
0: Homebush. Yeah, but we were favourites then. Fingers crossed we can be again.
6: That's true. And we're also going to talk about a listener. This happened late yesterday on my first and so far greatest day of drive. A listener texted in to say that there was something going wrong on the Spit Bridge, and we thought, read it out. Anyway, it turns out this listener, Cam, eagle-eyed, said it was a medical incident.

0: a teenager fell out of a bus.
1: Oh, I heard this on the news earlier. Was the that footage on your show?
0: Is, yeah.
1: Oh, my goodness.
0: So, well, someone texted in about it.
1: Obviously not physically.
0: But if you look at the footage, you don't see her fall off the bus, but you look at the bus after it, and one of the doors is just, like, hanging off.
1: In a beeline.
0: This poor woman. Anyway, so we're going to talk about that. We'll be speaking to someone from the Rail Tram and Bus Union about what possibly went wrong there. She was taken to hospital.
1: Yeah. Well, I hope she's okay. And I hope the buses are okay as well. Is this a common problem or just a terrible luck?
0: No idea, but crazy for everyone on that bus.
1: Yeah, incredibly stressful. So the thing about Drive, 3 hour show, you never know what's going to happen. It's a total roller coaster ride. So I'm sure you'll enjoy it enormously.
0: Dumb night, thank you.
1: It's been very good. Look, we hope Brooke Boney's back in the chair tomorrow. I didn't hear Brooke yesterday. I had it in my calendar today. I was going to tune in to see what she sounded like because loved her on Triple J.
0: Yeah.
1: On Hack and everything. And then, yeah, fingers crossed she's back.
0: Yep. Okay. Hope so.
1: All right. So, Brooke Boney, we hope back in the chair for afternoons tomorrow. I will be with you on Saturday breakfast once again from 6 to 10 on Saturday morning. Thank you to Emma Crowe for filling in on that show last week. That was an excellent work by her, but we will continue, particularly potentially getting Sarah. I got all these people to ring in from phone boxes. I don't know. It was a weird win, but it actually worked.
0: You're single-handedly trying to keep the phone box network alive, are you? Well,
1: that plus we discovered this game called Phone Tag, where you can go through and conquer a phone box. So
0: what?
1: There's still life in them. It's an online thing. It's kind of like Pokemon Go, but for phone boxes.
0: It's
1: too complicated to explain in 20 seconds. Nevertheless, phone boxes are still alive and well, so we might have a bit of fun with them again. Thanks for your company on Arvo's today, as I've been saying in my very long wind down, and I'll catch you some other time here on 702 ABC Sydney, where it is 3 o'clock and time for the latest ABC news.
2: Adam Story with ABC News. The Reserve Bank has lifted interest rates by a quarter of a percentage point to the highest level in 15 years. The new cash rate target is 4.6%, up from 4.35%. It's the fourth interest rate rise this year, following hikes in February, March and May. The board voted unanimously to raise rates with the bank to meet again on the first Monday and Tuesday in November. OpenAI has apologised and revealed more details about its hack into Medicare's statistics reporting service. National AI technology reporter Cam Wilson has more.
3: We got a bit more knowledge about exactly what the OpenAI agents had done to that Medicare statistics web portal, which is run by Services Australia. And we got some more details on that, which included saying that it had written to the servers. Technical mumbo jumbo, but essentially what that means is, like, you know, it's the difference between going and looking at someone's door and, you know, poking your head in versus, like, actually trying to, like, stick a key in there and get in. And in this case, actually getting into non-public files. They also did other things like try and find credentials. So that's the kind of login. So that's, like, you know, looking around the house, trying to find some spare keys anywhere.
2: Police are investigating the shooting of a 32-year-old man in Sydney Southwest this afternoon. Officers were called to a unit block on Charles Street in Liverpool at about 12:40 following reports of a shooting. The man was found with gunshot wounds to his lower left leg and has been taken to hospital. Police are currently on scene and are investigating. Victoria Cross recipient Ben Robert-Smith has been granted a variation to his bail conditions to attend an event at the War Memorial in Canberra. The New South Wales local court has today granted a bail variation for him to attend an event commemorating the 25th anniversary of Australia's service in Afghanistan. The court heard Mr. Robert Smith was invited by the War Memorial to attend the service next month. The court granted permission for him to attend another event earlier this year, but he didn't go due to illness. The police commissioner has thanked all police officers for their service at a ceremony today to mark National Police Remembrance Day in Sydney. Jessica Kidd reports.
4: A ceremony has been held in the Domain to honour officers who have died or been killed on duty. Sergeant Mark Bransgrove is the 285th officer added to the Wall of Remembrance after his death from a work-related illness last year. 20-year-old Constable Mia Lay, who was killed in a car crash while on duty last week, has also been honoured. Commissioner Mal Lanyon says he's proud of the officers who continue to serve after the death of a colleague.
5: These young officers are out there putting their lives in jeopardy to keep the community safe.

0: to the guilty plea to the NRL judiciary over the hip-drop tackle on Penrith's Nathan Cleary. Cleary suffered a severe compound fracture to his ankle and has since had surgery. Crossland has spoken to Cleary since the incident to apologise, with the Penrith star acknowledging that it was an accident. Cleary has also urged fans to stop sending hate comments to Crossland on social media. Team lists for the Knights and their grand final opponents, the Roosters, are released this afternoon. The judiciary hearing is at 6 o'clock tonight. And the NRL has unveiled the team of referees for the grand final, with Adam Gee picked as the game's whistleblower. Ashley Klein, who earlier this season refereed the State of Origin series, was dropped over a series of controversial decisions during the final series this month. He'll take no part in the game, with Chris Butler in the bunker and Tyson Brough and Phil Henderson appointed as the touch judges. To the weather for this afternoon, isolated showers along the north coast and the adjacent ranges. It'll be dry and sunny elsewhere, mostly sunny in Sydney, sunny tomorrow, a top of 25, sunny on Thursday, 29. It'll be a sunny start to Friday with the chance of afternoon showers and a possible storm with a top of 28. 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
5: Hello, Sarah Dingle filling in for Tom Arete here while he takes a well-earned break. The RBA has hiked the official cash rate for the fourth time this year. Did you spend this morning doing some mental arithmetic about what you could give up in order to meet a higher mortgage? Love to hear any saving tips about your home loan or in other areas of your life. The number is 1300 222 702. Shortly we'll speak with Sally Tindall, Mortgage Queen, about what this rate hike means for you. The Socceroos are facing off against Brazil in Brisbane tonight in the second of two international friendlies. They did really well on Friday, and there's this new generation of Socceroos fast becoming household names. Erin Kunda, Harrington, if you know, you know. Get in touch and tell me your favourite Socceroo, 1300 222 702. Shortly, we'll be speaking to former Socceroo Bruce Gitte. And former ABC Classic host Margaret Throsby has been hospitalised after an accident involving an e-bike. So what are the rules if a pedestrian gets hit? And have you had a close call with an e-bike? As always, the number 1300 222 702. But first, let's check the traffic.
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6: Hello, Sarah. At Granville, one westbound lane of Parramatta Road is closed near Bold Street. There's been a multi-vehicle crash in the left lane, so you'll need to merge out of that one to get past, and the traffic's starting to build up through there. A truck has broken down just past the Roseville Bridge, blocking one westbound lane of Warringah Road near Malga Avenue, so you'll need to get out of the left lane there to get through. At Liverpool, Charles Street remains closed in both directions between Terminus Street and Street. That's because of a police operation. And at Lakemba, Canterbury Road remains closed in both directions between Dennis Street and Howden Street because of the building fire there. We also have some buses diverting away from part of Canterbury Road as a result. So the route 487 is missing 13 stops. The route 946 is missing 6 stops. No major disruptions to other public transport at the moment, including the trains. They're pretty much to time. You can also check the latest using a transport app or transportnsw.info. And the traffic information is at livetraffic.com.
5: Bronwyn Martin, thanks for joining us.
6: Thanks, Sarah.
5: Bronwyn Martin there from the Transport Management Centre. Oh. Sorry, the buttons are going crazy today. It is my second day of Drive. Be kind to me. We've known another interest rate rise was coming, and now it's official. The Reserve Bank has increased the official cash rate by 0.25%. That takes it to 4.6%. It's the fourth rate rise this year. So what does this mean for you? Have you switched banks recently? How did that go? Was it easy? We're always told to shop around. I'd love to hear if you've tried that, and if so, how

0: it's worked out for you. The number 1300 222 702. Let me know, or you can text us 0467 922 702. Sally Tindall is the Data Insights Director with the rate comparison website Canstar. Hello, Sally.
1: Hello, Sarah. How are you?
0: Well, thank you. I'm hoping you can do the maths for us. What does this add to the average mortgage?
1: This is not fun maths to do, Sarah, that's for sure. We're talking about on a $600,000 debt, you've got 25 years left on your mortgage. That's kind of typical. It's probably a bit low for Sydney, to be honest. You're looking at an increase to your minimum monthly repayments of $91. But of course, we've not just seen one hike in isolation. Across what is now four cash rate hikes for 2026, you're talking about an increase of $364. Mm. Not like a bad trip to the dentist and a one-off. It is every single month that borrowers are going to have to stump up that extra cash post-tax, should I add, not pre-tax. And then when you've got a $1 million debt, you're looking at, you know, almost double that, basically. So, you know, another significant rise there. I think it's, oh gosh, I didn't have my sheet handy, but it's almost double there. Weird. No, I'm going to get it for you. $152 increase on that $1 million debt for your monthly mortgage repayments, but across what is now four hikes, $606 extra on your mortgage.
0: In 1 year. That's a lot, isn't it?
1: How are people meant to find that cash? Mm. It's hard enough to find that in an emergency, let alone every single month for this foreseeable future, because what we heard today, well, saw today rather in the statement, when we will hear from the governor very shortly, is that the RBA has said it will do what it takes to get inflation back in the box, and that could still mean further cash rate hikes from this point on.
0: Mm. The problem is, of course, the RBA's got just one lever to do all this stuff. Now, have any of the commercial banks moved yet to raise their rates in turn?
1: Yeah, look, two things. On that lever, the lever seems a little bit out of date from where I sit at this point, because we're trying to tighten the screws, but we're only tightening the screws on a cohort of people. That's borrowers and renters, right? There's savers that are actually going to hopefully benefit from this cash rate hike, but that's not going to help them rein in spending. Now, in terms of the banks that have moved, we've only seen Macquarie so far. It's passing on the hike in full. Macquarie has decided, it's done this in the last few hikes, it's decided to take a little bit longer to pass it on. It's passing it on the 15th of October. Hmm. It is also passing it on to its savings customers, but there's a catch. There's always a catch when it comes to savings accounts. It's doing it for balances up to $250,000. It's going to pass on that full hike. Great. But if you have more than $250,000 sitting in your savings account with Macquarie, you're not getting the full hike on that extra amount. It's only passing on 5 basis points. That's 0.05 onto the balances above that. So, and this is what we see time and time again from banks, is that they pass on the hike in full to variable borrowers, and then for savers, they pick and choose which rates get a boost and which miss out.
0: Mm. We've got some texts rolling in, Sally. Tim in Heathcote says, if Trump's war is driving up oil prices and therefore inflation, how does raising interest rates, which cause economic pain for average Australians, fixing inflation in Australia? It kind of goes to your point, doesn't it, of the one instrument the RBA has is kind of outdated.
1: This is the problem. They've got this one instrument, or one primary instrument. They've really got their hands tied behind the back, because they've got this job to do, which is rein in inflation with this one lever. So it is problematic, especially when some of the issues that are being, you know, causing inflation to go up higher are supply side driven rather than demand side, i.e. it's hard to get petrol in the country. It's not like we're all just using a lot more petrol and demand is going up. So it's very tricky. Some of our inflation problems, however, are homegrown. We've seen that time and time in the data. When you look at core inflation, which does take out much of the volatility, things like petrol prices, that gets taken out to the large extent in the core inflation results. These aren't pretty either, and it does point to a homegrown inflation problem as well. Core inflation has not gone down in the last 8 monthly data sets. That's not a good scorecard for the RBA.
0: Mm. So when the Treasurer Jim Chalmers points to the war in the Middle East as, you know, the main factor to blame for all this, what are

0: some of the domestic factors that you think are worth some attention?
1: Yeah, okay. Well, I know that this is going to sound ridiculous coming out of my mouth, but spending. Spending is absolutely starting to slow, but when we see data where discretionary spending, in the last monthly household spending indicator, it went up a little bit, and you think, who is spending? Who is spending? But it goes back to my initial kind of observation, which is the cash rate lever is actually boosting some people's finances and tightening the screws on others. And there are still people out there, probably mortgage free, that haven't really felt much of an impact. Yeah, the cost of living's gone up, but they've got good buffers behind them and they're able to continue spending. And that's where the government really needs to take a long, hard think about whether, the cash rate lever is the right instrument to finish this inflation battle or whether they need to do more.
0: Mm. Another person on the text line says the RBA's criteria for calculating interest rates is so out of date. Mortgagees are not the ones spending all the extra money. We are only 30% of adults. Not sure whether 30% is the correct figure, but he's got a point, doesn't he? And mortgagees are not the one spending all the time because, as we've been discussing, they are increasingly squeezed.
1: Yeah, absolutely. And so it's about 33% of households, one in three households have a mortgage. But a large portion of households also are renters, and they do feel the squeeze from these RBA hikes as well, because landlords, look to raising rents in order to help, recoup some of the higher interest rates that they have to pay. So it's squeezing two sections of the community, but not that third one, the third one being mortgage-free people. Now, don't get me wrong, there are a lot of, people that don't have a mortgage that are doing it really tough. They're struggling with cost of living, absolutely, but there is still some people out there that aren't really feeling the screws being tightened. And I think that's where we need to take stock and maybe think of it more fair way in order to help reduce spending across the country.
0: Mm, okay, we've got Georgina on the text line offering a tip. Hi, to reduce interest paid on mortgage, try to negotiate to make fortnightly repayments, not monthly repayments. You'll save on interest paid even when you're repaying the same amount over the year. That's a good tip, Georgina. Thank you. Sally, have you got any more?
1: It's a great tip if your bank calculates it by dividing your monthly repayments into two, and then you pay that amount fortnightly, because there's actually an extra fortnight in the year, so you end up tricking yourself into paying extra. But some banks don't calculate it that way, and you're only going to see a small benefit by just getting ahead. But getting ahead is the key concept here. Whatever you can do, if you're trying to mitigate the pain of higher rates, if you can pop extra into your mortgage in your offset account as extra repayments if you're an owner occupier, that can help really reduce the burden of higher interest rates. There's a reason why money in offset accounts is at a record high, because people know that they're going to save themselves, it's a rate of now almost 6.5% would be the average owner occupier variable rate once this all factors through. They're going to, every dollar that they have in their offset account is a dollar less that they have to pay that 6.5% interest rate on. The other thing to do, and do it today before everything gets a bit cloudy, because banks take between 10 and 14 days to pass on this hike, and so it's hard to, compare rates in about, from about tomorrow or the next day onwards, because it's some banks have moved, some banks haven't. You haven't quite worked out whether it's apples to apples. Today, check your rate before the before your bank's hikes your rate, and pick up the phone to your bank and ask for a rate review. It's two simple words. You say, I would like a rate review. Now, ideally, you would have a couple of offers up your sleeve from competitors, but even if you don't have that, give your bank a call. Talk through those options, because you might be pleasantly surprised.
0: All right. So tell us, Sally, the advice is always to shop around. It's never a bad idea, but what is a good deal right now? Are there going to be many banks offering rates in the fives? Should you give up on the fives unless you've been with a bank for a while and you can ask for a loyalty discount?
1: Yeah, really good question. So once this hike has been passed through by all the lenders, and we expect everyone to pass it on in full, rates in the fives will be almost a thing of the past. Now, right now on our database, if we add on 0.25, there will be just two lenders still offering a variable rate starting with a five. Everyone else might have hiked. What I think might happen

0: though, is that a couple of those low-cost lenders might hang on to a rate that says 5.99 because it's a good marketing tool. It can get business in the door. So we might see a handful of lenders offering a rate that starts with a 5, just below that 6% mark. The key here is to know that banks need your business right now. It might not feel like it with rates on the rise, but what we can see in the data is that from the 1st of June onwards, so, you know, the month after the last RBA hike back in May, It's close to 40 banks have cut at least one new customer variable rate. 40. Rates are moving up, yet lenders, big and small, well, some sort of big and small, have been cutting new customer rates. Why? Because they're not getting the growth through the door, the business through the door from the property market, because the property market's starting to cool. And so they're looking to existing borrowers to grow their loan book, and they're looking to steal customers from competitors. Use that to your advantage. Mm. Shop around, and you could find, even if you threaten to leave with your current bank, or go the whole hog and refinance to a lower cost lender, you could find that you could offset this rate hike potentially. Perhaps you could even, if you've been on quite an uncompetitive rate for a while, you could potentially offset all 4 hikes that we've had so far in 2026.
1: Wow. Okay. Well, that's certainly an incentive to get going. Sally, just another question. Jen on the text line, actually, it's more of a comment, but to your point, she says, Sarah, I live in the eastern suburbs surrounded by wealthy people who don't have mortgages and go on 2 or 3 overseas holidays a year. They don't have to worry about the cost of living, yet they are the biggest whingers when it comes to criticising anything the government tries to do to help the battlers. We really have become a divided country of haves and have-nots. Is that what you see, Sally, when you comb through all this data?
0: Yeah, absolutely, because the data is astounding to see. Offset balances near record highs, extra repayments still very healthy. You know, money in the bank is at a record high. You know, this suggests that we've all got it, that it's easy breezy. But what we know is that so many people are struggling. You only have to look to CBA's full year results. You can see that 15% of its borrowers do not have a buffer in their mortgage. They do not have a cent in their offset account or as extra payments. These are the type of people that could well struggle with this next cash rate hike, yet others have got, you know, hundreds of thousands of dollars at the ready in their offset account.
1: Mm, there'll be a lot of people out there thinking they missed the boat on a fixed rate now that rates are once again rising. But is that the case?
0: Well, talking about kissing rates starting with a 5 goodbye, I think we'll have to kiss the fixed rates starting with a 5 goodbye in the next couple of weeks, I'd say, on the back of this cash rate hike. Look, there are 6 lenders on our database that still have a fixed rate starting with a 5. You can lock that in, but it'll most likely be a lender that you've never heard of. The big banks have already moved. In fact, we've seen significant movements in fixed rates. I think it's 29 lenders in the last month. Like in September alone, 29 lenders have hiked fixed rates in anticipation of these higher rates. So, you know, if big 4 banks, their fixed rates start at 6.49% and go up into the 7s in the case of Westpac. So, you know, I would say probably miss the boat there. But if you shop around for a competitive fixed rate, you might find something that's attractive. The key is to understand whether fixing is for you, because it's a gamble. If you're looking to pay the least amount of interest as possible, it is still a gamble because, yes, reading today's statement, you can say that, you know, the RBA could well be poised for another rate hike. Mm. But that's not a given, right? Mm. We don't know what the future of the cash rate holds. And so if interest rates go up a little bit further and the economy tanks and then they have to start cutting, you know, you might find that you fixed at a higher rate eventually than variable rates fall to, but that's certainly not a given. What fixed rates do is buys people certainty, and I think that is often really important for certain borrowers. They just need a financial ceiling on their monthly mortgage repayments, and fixing can provide that. Just read the fine print, though, because it comes with lots of kind of extra terms and conditions, things like caps on extra repayments, and they tend not to come with an offset account. So for some people, fixing just isn't for them.
1: Sally Tindall, thanks for all that information.
0: Thanks for having me, Sarah.
1: Sally Tindall there from Data Insights at the comparison website Canstar. Hopefully some of you out there have just heard something that you can use. The number, of course, love to read your text, 1300 222 702. Lots of people talking interest rates. Heather in Hornsby says, hello. In 1974, there was a 10.38% rate. In 1990, it was up in the teens. We had to extend the period of our loan past 25 years, something I'm sure no one ever wants to do. Simon says, hi, doesn't everyone who has variable interest debt now pay more? Not just home mortgage holders, but also credit card debt, car loan debt, business overdrafts, government debt. Simon, it's a great question. I guess it depends who passes on costs and who takes that kind of lead from the RBA. Keep those texts and calls coming in. The number 1300 222 702.
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1: Well, the Socceroos are facing off against Brazil in Brisbane tonight. It's their second international friendly, and they have been actually set a challenge by their own coach after a last-minute goal from Brazil on Friday left both sides with a draw. Tony Popovich says his team will be looking to put things right after that moment on Friday when a Brazilian goal in the 94th minute denied the Socceroos a win over one of the great footballing nations. All of this, of course, is part of the lead-up to the Men's Asian Cup next year with a new generation of Socceroos in the hunt for a title. I'm joined now by former Socceroo and football analyst Bruce Gitte. Welcome to ABC Sydney Drive.
4: Thanks for having me on.
1: Bruce, remind us what happened last week. The Socceroos looked really good against footballing powerhouse Brazil.
4: It is honestly the best, I personally, it's my opinion obviously, but the best I've seen the Socceroos play in several years. I mean, considering the calibre of the opponent, considering the calibre of players the opponent brought, so Brazil didn't just come with a, you know, second tier string or third string team, you know, they brought, you know, talents like Rafinha of Barcelona, Vinny Jr. of Real Madrid, Endrick, Guimarães, who just went to Arsenal, you know, real household name, big name players. And to be honest, if both teams weren't wearing a jersey and you asked, you know, random, you know, who's Brazil and who's the Socceroos, we looked more like Brazil than they did. It was a phenomenal performance. Really disappointing that, you know, not only we conceded a goal in the last minute, but that we conceded off a set piece, a corner. The Socceroos have prided themselves on being dangerous on set pieces and defending them really well. So Tony Popovich internally would have been really proud with the performance, but so disappointed that they let it slip in the last minute of the game off a set piece.
1: Yeah, it was a bit of a heartbreaker, wasn't it? Because that would have been a win for the books, an all-time historic kind of moment for the Socceroos. Tell us about their goal. Nestori had that beautiful goal from a free kick. He's something special, isn't he?
4: He is absolutely special. That free kick summed up just how special he was. Adelaide boy, of course, but
1: like
4: you
1: yourself.
4: I did grow up in Sydney, but adopted South Australian for sure. Yep. I am. But Iron Kunda was fantastic. Of course, he's going to get the headlines because he is that spark. He is the entertainer. But you've got other players who are equally brilliant in a different way. You look at Harrington at the back. He's still a teenager, obviously playing in the Premier League now and, you know, really composed in defence. We look really solid there. So there's a number of players I could name. No one had a bad game. Everyone played their role. And despite it being a one-all draw, they should have been very proud with the way they performed, because if they keep performing like that, then the Asian Cup becomes a legitimate possibility.
1: Wow, okay. So who would you be watching tonight? Who are you keeping your eye on in particular?
4: Well, I'll be interested to see if Toure plays, Riley McGree.
1: Toure, of course, midfielder. Injured for the Friday game.
4: Yes, missed out on Friday. Riley McGree, midfielder, missed out on the World Cup. He would have been a sure World Cup player if not for the injury he suffered just pre-World Cup. Wonder if he plays. Ocon Engsley in midfield had a fantastic game. Obviously, the assistant coach's son, of course, but, you know, he absolutely deserves to be there and has been performing very, very highly. Recent move to Europe for him as well, and Chikati as well. Centre-back at Benfica now. played really well on Friday night. Looking forward to seeing him back up. And, of course, Nestoria and Kunda. I'm interested to see how Popovich approaches this game. You know, does he rotate the players? Does he keep the lineup? And it was interesting to see there was less experimenting from Tony Popovich in this friendly game against Brazil than there was in the World Cup games when, you know, he came under a little bit of pressure for some of the decisions that he made.
1: Yeah, but he was changing it up every match, wasn't he?
4: He was changing it up every match. He was changing it up within the match. And that brought a lot of criticism. He seemed very stable in the lineup. Everything he did sort of made sense, if you like, resulted in a very good outcome for the boys.
1: Does that tell you that as a coach he's firmed up his ideas and he's quite confident in the strategies he wants to run now?
4: I think he's always been confident in the strategy, the game plan, the way he wants to play. I think it's hard sometimes for us as fans. You know, we watch a game from the TV or from the stadium, bird's eye view, and, you know, we've got time to think and, you know, we're not right in it. So it's easy to question, why is he making this change? Why is he playing this player there? Why isn't he playing that player there? But you've got to think as the head coach of any team, let alone the national team, he makes decisions that he firmly believes are in the best interests of the team and, of course, himself, which is getting a positive result. So I think he's always been, you know, pretty firm in his views and believes in his style of play. That's produced really good results. But as you said, it's a new generation of Socceroos. Many are calling it the new golden generation of Socceroos. So he's got a very special group of players and he's really getting the best out of them.
1: Well, we'll have to wait and see, but high hopes for tonight. Bruce Jitte, thank you very much for joining us.
4: Thank you.
1: Bruce Jitte there, who is, of course, a former Socceroo and turned football analyst, and the Socceroos will face off against Brazil in Brisbane tonight in the second of two friendlies.
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5: And hello, Sarah. I'm watching a building fire at Lakemba. It's burning and burning. It'll be there for some time burning because they have Canterbury Road closed both ways between Howden Street, Denner Street, and that's going to go well in towards the peak. Also, Prospect, an overturned semi-trailer right underneath the camera shot. Prospect Highway, Reservoir Road affecting all directions, but you can get past. Also, Rosal Chase, a broken down truck off the Rosal Bridge citybound. Crews are about to move it around behind the shops. And Rouse Hill, a broken down van southbound for Windsor Road at Schofields Road. I'm Jeff Wallace, from ATN.
1: Jeff Wallace, thanks for joining us. Time now to get the latest news headlines with Adam Story.
6: Thanks, Sarah. The Reserve Bank has lifted interest rates by a quarter of a percentage point to the highest level in 15 years. The new cash target is 4.6%, up from 4.35%. South Australian Senator Sarah Hanson-Young has announced she'll run to replace Larissa Waters as leader of the Greens. Senator Waters announced yesterday she was stepping down from the role to focus on her health. New South Wales Senator David Shoebridge has also left the door open to making a tilt for the job. And OpenAI has apologised for hacking Australia's Medicare statistics system. It says the June hack happened during testing of an experimental model and has pledged help for Australian organisations with cybersecurity. More news at 4 o'clock.
1: Adam Story, thank you. Taking a look at the weather, 20 degrees in the city right now, 22 in Camden, 20 degrees in Gosford, 15 at the moment in Katoomba, 21 in Parramatta, 23 in Penrith and just 20 degrees in Cronulla. Mostly sunny for the rest of the day in Sydney, winds northeasterly 15 to 25 kilometres an hour, becoming light in the late evening. Hello, Sarah Dingle with you here on 702 Drive, filling in for Tom Ariti for the next couple of weeks. Now, this next story might help cheer us all up a bit after the news that the RBA is hiking the interest rate, the official cash rate, again for the fourth time this year. But did you know this week there has been a big music anniversary? It has been 50 years since Stevie Wonder released his highest selling album and best, according to many, Songs in the Key of Life, which of course featured this number one hit.

Songs in the Key of Life was actually a double album. Do you remember those? They always felt like a really big, exciting purchase, the cover art, the liner notes. Do you have a favourite double album and perhaps a memory of going up to the shops to go with it, bringing it home, opening it up, investing in the time and playing both records in the order in which the artist wanted you to hear those tracks? One of the most famous probably is Neil Diamond's Hot August Night. But the most famous, possibly the Beatles.

0: That was the only double album of the Beatles, the White Album. The number is 046792702 for texts. Let me know the double album which is special to you. We can also talk interest rates today, but if you'd rather talk music, we are here for it. 1300 222 702 if you want to have a chat.
1: Matt O'Kine, disruptive in class. Becky Lucas, too clever for her own good.
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1: 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Ron Lewis, made her teacher cry. Luke McGregor, permanent detention.
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1: 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I'm Principal Julia Morris. 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
0: Now, there was some sad news about this morning. Former 702 presenter and much-loved broadcaster Margaret Throsby has been injured in an e-bike accident. Margaret, who's now 84, was knocked down whilst on a walk in the Illawarra. She's been hospitalised. Her daughter, Holly Throsby, spoke to Catherine Robinson on 702 Mornings this morning and explained how Margaret is doing.
5: Look, she's okay considering. She sustained a broken hip in the accident and a broken thumb, and she had a couple of really big hematomas on her head, and there was a lot of blood and like abrasions on her arm. So she doesn't look amazing. Mm. But she has had surgery on the hip and it went well, and, you know, she's a fit person. So yes. I'm hoping that she will, you know, be ahead of the game in that respect. But yeah, it was a very traumatic event.
0: That's Holly, Margaret Throsby's daughter, talking on 702 Mornings about her mum is doing after an e-bike colliding with her. Holly went on to say that Margaret was helped by a couple who rushed to assist.
5: I was really grateful to this couple because they were, you know, they were just the kind of people you really need in a crisis.
0: Absolutely.
5: And yeah, also the boys, I really felt for them. Like, one of the boys had taken off his shirt to put under my mum's head because she was lying on the ground as a kind of pillow.
0: The boys being one of the bike riders or the bystanders?
5: Yes. No, the boys being okay. The bike riders. And as right. soon as I arrived, they said, oh, we're so sorry. And I don't know if speed played a factor or not. I wasn't there. My mum can't actually remember the accident. Mm. And the other people didn't witness it. But the police did come and they took statements, and the paramedics came and they were able to get her to the hospital. And I've had a call from the father of the boy, and he is, you know, horrified. So it was traumatic for everybody involved.
0: Holly Throsby speaking with Catherine Robinson there. We're joined now by ABC Illawarra reporter Penny Burfitt. Hello, Penny.
6: Hi, Sarah.
0: Pretty sad accident. What else do we know about what happened?
6: Yeah, just terrible. This occurred on one of the coastal walkways we have down here in the Illawarra. We're obviously in a beautiful part of the world and people love to get out and about near the ocean, so they tend to be quite busy, lots of bikes and e-bikes and pedestrians sharing space. And as you've heard just there, poor Margaret was walking and knocked over by these

0: your teenagers on an e-bike or sharing an e-bike. We understand that they believe it was one of those fat tire e-bikes that go really fast. And she's obviously been really hurt. So it's really stirred up a conversation around safety around these bikes, which we're all seeing around, you know, so much more.
1: And also, I imagine school holidays equals more teenagers on e-bikes. What's the conversation around e-bikes in the Illawarra? Has this come up a lot in, you know, local chats about speeding in particular?
0: Oh, absolutely. And particularly off the back of what's happened with Margaret last week, Holly and Margaret are actually calling for some changes off the back of this. They want to see enforcement against illegal e-bikes, and that's e-bikes that exceed 25 kilometres an hour or certain wattage limits, enforced more by New South Wales Police, and potentially even something like what's been introduced in Queensland, where they have age limits, 16 years and above, to use e-bikes, and you have to be a licensed driver. That can include a learner's license. And we're seeing a lot of chatter around this, and we're hearing from so many members of the community that they've had similar experiences. So one gentleman reached out this morning and said his 94-year-old mother was knocked over in Shell Harbour, which is in the area, recently, and also hurt. And people seem to agree that something needs to be done. Exactly what it is has stirred up potentially a little bit more debate, I would say.
1: Bit of commentary on the text line about this. Carmen says, I do a lot of walking and I've had many near misses while on the footpath with e-bikes, especially with the food delivery ones. Is that what you've been noticing in the Illawarra, Penny, or is it more like casual riders on e-bikes?
0: Oh, look, a mix, I think, like anywhere else, but definitely a lot of casual riders. I'd say down here, a lot of teenagers are on e-bikes because of that access to the beach. There's lots of places they want to get to. So you do see a lot of teens riding around, and a lot of them doing the right thing, of course. But yeah, they're really visible on the streets, absolutely, all the way up and down the coast here.
1: And Holly spoke about fat tyre e-bikes. Are they legal? Are they faster? What are they?
0: Look, my understanding is they're not legal, but I think the easiest way to determine it is just off the government's guidelines, which is that any bike that exceeds 25 kilometres an hour isn't legal. And what can happen, people can buy bikes that are legal and modify them, so they can actually be a little bit hard to spot. But if you see one going really fast, pretty safe bet that it's not legal. And then, like I said, that wattage limit. So I couldn't give you a definitive, but I would say that that's a pretty easy guide for whether or not something's legal.
1: Okay. So what happens now, Penny? Is this being brought up at, like, the Illawarra Council or Chambers or anything like that?
0: Yeah, there's definitely been discussion, and we've reached out to some ministers. We're still waiting to hear back from local members, and we've reached out to the Roads Minister, John Graham, to comment on this. But we know that police locally are taking it pretty seriously. So actually just the next day they had a blitz in the area looking for illegal behaviour on e-bikes and on trail bikes. What that resulted in was several infringements, several cautions, and about 15 youth cautions, I think, youth warnings is what it's called, 15 youth warnings. So that's sort of informal on-the-spot warnings to young people who are doing the wrong thing on e-bikes. So they are out and about, and they say they're taking it quite seriously.
1: Eric is in Sydney, not the Illawarra, but he says, hi, keeping drunks off the hire bikes in the city would be good. So dangerous through Sydney City. Is that something you're seeing in the Illawarra as well, or is that a Sydney special?
0: Oh, I'm not sure. You'd have to ask the police on that one. I personally haven't seen too much of that, but look, if it's happening in Sydney, I'm sure it's not isolated just to the city.
1: And a fair bit of love for Margaret Throsby too. One person says, hi, Sarah, we love Margaret. I always listen to her on 2BL. Her daughter Holly is also very talented. Absolutely correct. Holly Throsby is also a musician. Another person says, e-bikes, where is Minns? But you said you had contacted the state's roads minister. Is that right, Penny?
0: We have contacted the state's roads minister. However, we've also spoken to some people in the e-bike safety sector, specifically Ben Horwood. He runs school programs where he goes to schools and teaches kids about e-safety. And he's also pushing for a system where e-bikes are actually registered, so they have kind of little license plates, which encourages better behaviour. He said he's reached out to the Premier but hasn't managed to secure a meeting, and that's something that he is pushing. So he's somebody who thinks we shouldn't ban e-bikes, but we should get education mandatory.

0: in schools and this registration system. So, yeah.
1: And you mentioned the rules in Queensland. They're relatively new, of course, but no one under the age of 16 is allowed to ride an e-bike, and even then they have to have a licence. Is that what you said?
0: Yes, yeah.
1: Interesting. Penny Burfitt, we've got some people calling and texting through about the rules, but I think overwhelmingly the feeling is a lot of people have had near misses. Does that tally with what you see in your reporting and calls to ABC Illawarra?
0: Absolutely. I think the consensus is that people across all sort of age group sectors agree that there is a safety issue here and that something does need to be done, and that it's more and more common. I think almost anyone you spoke to, me myself, I've seen people being hurt on e-bikes, you know, out on the roads. So, yeah, definitely the consensus. It's more so, I suppose, how you achieve that safety improvement that's kind of up for debate.
1: We've got another person who says e-bikes or bikes, it's all the same. Both a friend and I have narrowly avoided being hit. Bikes ride through the red bike light on bike paths. This happens constantly in the CBD. I've witnessed pedestrians narrowly avoiding being hit as they walk out of shops onto footpaths. Are you seeing the same kinds of issues with regular bikes, or is it only e-bikes that's kind of stirring people up in the Illawarra?
0: Look, I think what's stirring people up is e-bikes. I'm sure that there are incidents with normal bikes, but from speaking, particularly something Holly said this morning, which really resonated with people, was that it's the weight of the bike and the speed at which it can go, and often the fact that there's two or more people on it. Sometimes we see 3-4 teenagers all on one bike. So you imagine being hit with that compared to somebody on a light frame bicycle, it's going to have a very different impact.
1: Yeah, completely different. Well, clearly not an issue going away anytime soon. Penny Burfitt, thanks for joining us.
0: Thank you so much, Sarah.
1: That's ABC Illawarra reporter Penny Burfitt there. Keep those calls and texts coming in on e-bikes. Love to hear your thoughts. The number 1300 222 702. We've still got calls and texts coming through about e-bikes. Keith Simpson here from Coolum Beach in Queensland. Hello, Keith. He says, system working brilliantly here. Prior to law change, they were everywhere. Now hardly any. So Keith Simpson is enjoying those new laws in Queensland, which means no one under 16 can drive an e-bike. And if you are 16 or above, you need to have a driver's licence. We've got another text from Pete in Thirroul. Hi, Sarah. I'm a resident of the northern suburbs of Wollongong and regularly walk and cycle along the shared bike path. The fat bikes in our area, the fat tyre ones, are an absolute scourge. The vast majority of them are illegally ridden. That means too fast, no helmets, ridden dangerously. I've contacted our local MP, Marianne Stewart, about the problem several times. Still no improvement. We desperately need action before more accidents, such as the one that happened to Margaret, get out of hand. That's from Pete in Thirroul there. And we've got another person who says, on the northern beaches, they're on the pedestrian strip, and it's dangerous for people walking along, especially the fast ones. The other matter that needs to be addressed is insurance when someone gets hit, like what happens in a car. That's why they need to be registered. That message from Anne. And we have been trying to bend our brains around that idea this morning in the 702 Drive editorial meeting. What happens if you get hit by an e-bike? Who steps in? Are you covered by any sort of insurance at all if you're a pedestrian just going out for a walk? Keep those calls and texts coming. Of course, the number 1300 222 702. Taking a quick look at the traffic, speaking of road issues, there is a breakdown at Beecroft on the M11 motorway, North Connects exit to Pennant Hills Road, one of two southbound lanes closed. At Lernia Hoxton Park Road near Hill Road, there is a crash. A car and a motorcycle eastbound traffic is affected. We're joined now by Trent in Seaforth. Hello, Trent.
2: Hi, how are you?
1: Yeah, well, thank you. What's your experience with e-bikes?
2: Well, I was going from Neutral Bay to Kirribilli down Benboyd Road. It's quite a steep road. It was late at night. I'd never been on a line bike before. And I must admit, like, I'd had two sherbets beforehand. And I was actually quite surprised. The bike, I looked

0: Now, the speedo is doing 60 Ks.
1: Whoa.
0: And I'm like, wow, you know? And I'm 55. I haven't been riding bikes. I don't ride bikes all the time anymore. And, I thought, oh, wow. I didn't think these things are supposed to go that fast.
1: Wow. So you're going fast as a car, but you're on an e-bike. You've had two sherbets. Yeah. I hope you're wearing a helmet, Trent.
0: Oh, yeah, I was wearing a helmet. Yes, I was.
1: But it just crept up without you realising.
0: Yeah, and I actually pulled into the side of the road to sort of slow down and let cars pass because it's quite a dark, windy street, Benvoyd Road. So, yeah. And, I was like, oh, wow. Well, didn't want to come off.
1: No, I'm glad that you and everyone else escaped from that that incident. But you didn't. What top speed did you think they did?
0: Oh, I thought, you know, maybe 40 or something like that. I thought that would be sort of where it's at. I didn't think it'd get up to 60. You know, it was, probably could have gone a bit quicker, I suppose. You know, if the hill had been a bit steeper, it would have gone a lot faster, I think. Yes.
1: Yeah, it's a lot. All right, yeah. Trent. Thank you for calling in, Trent in Seaforth. There. Suddenly on a really fast e-bike. We've got more texts coming in. Suzanne says, I almost got hit by a fat-wheeled e-bike last week. The driver came straight for me at speed on the footpath, at the same time shouting abuse at me. He swerved just before he hit me, still screaming abuse. To say I was shaken is an understatement. That's from Suzanne. That sounds really stressful, Suzanne. Jen from Etalong Beach says, I grew up in Minnesota. Every bike had to be registered. I assume she's talking about pushies. Helps if it's stolen and helps if it's involved in an accident. What a great idea. It would be good if this was implemented here. That's Jen from Etalong Beach. Does sound like a really good idea. I mean, obviously from what Holly Throsby was saying, it sounds like the boys involved in the accident with Margaret Throsby stuck around and one of them took off his shirt so he could put it under her head, which is the kind of care you'd want to see. But if that doesn't happen, you would want to know who was on the bike. Another person says, this is on interest rates. We'll go back to the bikes for a second. Mark says, oh, my God, Northern Beaches is a nightmare sometimes. The kids are 2, even 3 on one e-bike. That's quite the balancing act. And then they all decide not to wear a helmet. It's just crazy. We've even complained to the school. They just shrug their shoulders. We're in New South Wales. We really need progressive laws like they've got in Queensland. They just don't even understand how dangerous they are. So many kids are going to get killed. That is Mark there on the Northern Beaches. We've got Pete in Chippendale. Hello, Pete.
2: Hi. I actually just ride a normal bike and I rode it to Barangaroo this morning. Mm. And going along that way, it's a 10-kilometre. You can't go any faster than that. But there's so many e-bikes that fly along, especially Uber riders, because they always just want to get there in a hurry. But the whole thing around sort of Broadway, around that way, even towards the ABC sort of thing, there's so many problems with the bikes along the roads and things like that. And, yeah, so it just should be, I think there should be. Even the guy, the security guy on the way to Broadway, he said there's so many problems going along there and they can't do anything about it.
1: Wow. How do you feel riding a push bike when there's e-bikes whizzing past you?
2: Well, sometimes they're a bit scary. You've got to be careful because they just fly past you. But but a lot of the e-bikes, they're always in a hurry to do for their deliveries. But I just think there should be more security people. There should be, and at night time, they often don't even have their lights on or they don't have helmets on or whatever. Around near Broadway, there's so many people around and sometimes it's just quite scary.
1: Yeah. Pete in Chippendale, thank you for calling in.
2: Yeah, thank you. Bye.
1: We've got another caller. Chris in Menai is going to join us now. Hello, Chris.
3: How are you?
1: Yeah, I'm well, thank you. What's been your experience with e-bikes?
3: Besides probably nearly knocking a few of them over, just riding in the middle of the road and chucking wheelies and stuff like that. But the point what I want to try and make is, if I jumped on a motorbike, just say, for instance, I jumped on a friend's motorbike, I haven't got a licence and I do 60 Ks down the road or 30 Ks, the coppers see me, I cop a $2,000 fine and demerit points.
1: Mm.
3: Why can these... It's just like, well, you

0: don't have to have a license, you don't have to have insurance. And unfortunately, you know, the kids, they're kids. They flaunt it, you know, like they're chucking wheelies down the, you know, they're always on their back wheel along the footpath, mind you, as well.
1: Mm.
0: But there's no, how can I put it, like, and even today when I left, I'm on my way to work now, there's three or four of them on the footpath and they're keeping up with me doing 60 Ks down the hill.
1: Wow.
0: But they're on the footpath.
1: Wow.
0: But this is what I mean. Like, there's no, you know, like, I know kids are kids and stuff like that, but the repercussions.
1: Yeah. Well, you know, kids are kids, but if we're putting something really powerful in their hands, we should probably have a think about that, shouldn't we?
0: Well, that's what I say. Like, if it was me and it was on my motor, or if I jumped on my mate's motorbike and I haven't got a license and I'm doing 60 Ks, I'm gone.
1: Mm. All right. But, well, Kristen Menai, yeah, anyway. I hear the concern in your voice. Lovely to hear your thoughts. Thank you for calling in. That was Chris in Menai there. We've got Jordan from Emu Plains. Hello, Jordan.
2: Good afternoon. How are you going, Sarah?
1: Yeah, well, thank you. How are you?
2: Yeah, not too bad.
1: Now, you are an e-bike rider, is that right?
2: Yeah, I've been an e-bike rider for a couple of decades. I've been sort of e-bike riding since the days when you had to build your own because there was nothing commercially available.
1: Okay. What's been your experience throughout all those years then riding on the roads?
2: Well, I've had nothing but positive sort of feedback from most people, but I think it comes down to the aspect that I'm a responsible rider. I think there's been a lot of press and news in regards to this where we're sort of punishing the device when it's more of a issue with behaviour.
1: Mm.
2: For example, you know, a car can do 200 kilometres an hour, but the responsibility of the driver is not to do that. I think that's been sort of lost in the sort of e-bike issue.
1: Mm. Well, like, would you then support the idea of a licence for e-bikes, no e-bikes for the under 16s, if you're dealing with something that can go at high speeds?
2: Not really. I think what has to be done is if someone's caught doing the wrong thing and actively flaunting the rules, then, you know, confiscate their bike and sell it. You know, let some of that money go back to the coffers of, you know, state governments or whatever and use it for healthcare or whatever good purpose.
1: Mm.
2: But I think that it's, I think it's got to be more a punitive look at the rider rather than the device itself. Because as a mode of transport, they're absolutely wonderful. And the fact that we've got such high petrol prices, they should be encouraged at this point.
1: What then do you make of, we've got a few people on the text line talking about the fact that e-bikes are just kind of left all over the place. What do you think of that?
2: Well, once again, that comes down to the responsibility of the providers that are running these rideshare services. It's got nothing to do with the device themselves. I think people can't separate the e-bike from how it's being used. You know, as I go back to the car thing, you're not going to ban cars because one or two drivers are doing the wrong thing when everybody else is being responsible.
1: Mm. To be fair, I don't think anyone's called for a ban on e-bikes so far. So fear not, Jordan of Emu Plains, your 20-year-something e-bike riding experience can continue. But people are worried about them, particularly in the hands of, you know, teens, because these are quite powerful things that can go fast.
2: Oh, absolutely. Not denying that whatsoever. But as I said, it's I think there needs to be police pressure put on those children that are using the bike in the wrong way.
1: Mm, mm. Well, Jordan, thank you very much for calling in. We appreciate your time. You might sort of, you know, be maybe you should enter your bike into a museum for being the oldest e-bike in Australia. Have you donating it to someone? Or? Jordan from Emu Plains, thank you for joining us. Jordan from Emu's Plains there. We've got some love for his comments on the text line. This guy is spot on. Electrification of society and allowance for people to use transport other than cars in a city full of hills is a great idea. It's classic government and cops to want to crush anything that looks like somebody might be able to have fun on it when there are so many better ways to approach the situation. Dabrilla says, why are us drivers paying for licences, insurance and road tax when we have to continuously dodge these speeding and not reprimanded maniacs? Lots of people texting in about this. One person says, hi, Sarah, I'm terrified to admit my ex-son-in-law allows his 14-year-old son, my grandson, to ride the e-bike. What can I do? Any advice from your listeners, please? Have you got any tips on how to get a teenager not to ride an e-bike? I feel like if I knew the answer to that question, I would probably be quite wealthy. That seems like a how do you get a teenager to do things question. And once again, you know, the $64 billion question. But if you have any ideas, absolutely do text us or give us a call. The number 1-300-222-702. Lots of people are texting in stories from the Northern Beaches. Must be quite an issue there. Dave from the Northern Beaches says the Northern Beaches Police Command conducted a blitz recently on e-bikes, and guess what? 30-odd confiscated, numerous fines, and now they've disappeared. That's from Dave in the Northern Beaches. Another person, Pete, says, hi, Sarah, one other point on the fat bikes. This is the e-bikes with the fat tyres, although fat bikes is an excellent name. Where are the parents in all this? They are generally buying these things, Pete. Very good point. And of course, if there were rules around age, for instance, I suspect that would change that buying behaviour. Time now for 5 minutes of news, and then I'll be back with you after that. You're listening to 702 Drive. Sarah Dingle here, filling in for Thomas Ariti, who is off on holidays, living his best life. Do keep those calls and texts coming in. I'll be with you back again up.
3: Story with ABC News. The Federal Treasurer has acknowledged today's interest rate rise will put more pressure on Australians already struggling with the cost of living. The Reserve Bank has hiked the cash rate from 4.35% to 4.6%, the highest level in more than a decade. Jim Chalmers has pointed to the conflict in the Middle East as one of the main drivers of inflation in the Australian economy.
4: Australians are under pressure already, and we know that this will make things harder for people. The fact that inflation and interest rates are going up right around the world doesn't take the sting out of this for Australians who are already doing it tough.
3: An independent economist says the Reserve Bank is now more willing to accept a slower economy and higher unemployment to get inflation down. Sol Eslake says the RBA can't tolerate inflation being above their target for as long as it has been.
5: And they are therefore now more willing than they were 2 years ago to accept a slowing in the economy and an increase in the unemployment rate in order to make sure that inflation does come back down to the midpoint of the target that the Parliament has given them.
3: South Australian Senator Sarah Hanson-Young has announced she'll run to replace Larissa Waters as leader of the Greens. Senator Waters announced yesterday she was stepping down from the role to focus on health after a pre-existing kidney disease worsened in recent months. In a statement, Senator Hanson-Young says she's asked her colleagues for their support to take up the leadership role. New South Wales Senator David Shoebridge has also left the door open to making a tilt for the top job. The Federal Attorney General Michelle Rowland says it's too early to determine whether the OpenAI data breach constitutes a criminal offence. OpenAI has today apologised for hacking Australia's Medicare statistics system, saying it happened during testing of an experimental model. The federal government has ordered a rapid review into the incident and will help, which it hopes will identify any gaps in current legislation. Ms. Rowland says a lot of evidence still needs to be gathered.
6: That's exactly why we're undertaking this urgent and immediate review, and we'll let that process run. But the short answer is that advice is still forthcoming on whether any offences have occurred, whether that should be referred to the federal police as the appropriate authority.
3: Meanwhile, a local community group has welcomed a decision to scrap a planned data centre on Sydney's Lower North Shore, but says tighter regulation is still needed. Goodman Group says it will no longer proceed with its $1.2 billion data centre called Project Mars in Langcove West. The company says it shelved the project after hearing from the local community and in response to changes in regulations. Sasha Totoski from the group Langcove Responsible Planning says there should be stricter regulations for diesel emissions from data centres.
7: We actually have stricter regulations on diesel car exhausts than we do on diesel generators from data centres. So they shouldn't be co-located near established residential areas. They also shouldn't be within certain radiuses of schools and childcare centres.
3: Former Australian of the Year Grace Tame has told a Tasmanian court that she feared for her life following tweets made by the man who sexually abused her as a child. Scout Wallen reports.
8: Nicholas Bester was charged with three counts of using a carriage service to menace, harass or cause offence in relation to three tweets he made in 2022. Bester was convicted of sexually abusing Miss Tame when she was his student. The tweets included Miss Tame's old email address and referred to a countdown to a comeuppance, which Miss Tame told the court report coincided with the release of her memoir. She said the tweets made her fear for her safety. In February, Bester was found unfit.

0: from Chair David Boone says he'll wait until next month's annual general meeting before revealing whether or not he'll pursue the role in a permanent capacity. The Tasmanian cricketing great was elevated to chair the organisation on a temporary basis after former New South Wales Premier Mike Baird stepped down from the role. Isolated showers along the north coast and adjacent ranges this afternoon. It'll be dry and sunny elsewhere, mostly sunny in Sydney. Sunny tomorrow, a top of 25. Sunny on Thursday, 29. That's the latest ABC News. The time now is 4:05.
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5: Yeah, it's Sarah Dingle here with you, filling in for Tom Arese over the next couple of weeks while he takes a well-earned break. Do you remember yesterday, towards the end of the show, one eagle-eyed listener, Cam, texted us about delays on the Spit Bridge due to a possible medical incident? Well, Cam was not wrong. You might have seen the footage of the aftermath of this. A teenager fell from a moving bus when one of the doors opened while the bus was driving. She was later taken to hospital. It's quite an extraordinary event. More on that shortly. Also, Ben Robert Smith has been back in court today, securing a small win. He has been granted a bail variation, which will allow him to attend an event commemorating Australia's service in Afghanistan. Our reporter Isabel Rowe will join us with the latest. And in news that surprised absolutely no one, the Reserve Bank hiked the official cash rate again today. If you've got a mortgage, what are you doing to meet higher rates? I'd love to hear your stories. 1300 222 702. But first, time to check in on traffic.
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6: Hello, Sarah. At Prospect, two northbound lanes of the Prospect Highway are closed at Reservoir Road. There's been a truck crash at that intersection. The truck is on its side. One southbound lane of the highway is closed as well, and the traffic through there very heavy. So if you can avoid that area at the moment, that is the best thing to do. If you can't, just be prepared for delays. Follow the directions of the police who are directing traffic through that intersection. If you are heading north on the highway, you can consider using Gipps Road and Greystanes Road as a way to get around. At Greenacre, one eastbound lane of Punchbowl Road closed at Benaroon Road. There is a broken down car there. It's in the right turn lane. At Liverpool, Charles Street remains closed between Terminus Street and Hay Street because of a police operation. And at Lakemba, Canterbury Road is still closed in both directions between Dennis Street and Holden Street because of a building fire. That's also affecting buses in the area. They are diverting. They're missing up to 13 stops. No major disruptions to other public transport services, including the trains. At the moment, they're pretty much to time. You can also find the latest using a transport app or transportnsw.info and the latest on the traffic at livetraffic.com.
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6: Thanks, Sarah.
5: Bronwyn Martin there from the Transport Management Centre. We're going to get more of your calls about e-bikes shortly. We've been talking about them, of course, because former ABC broadcaster Margaret Throsby is in hospital after a collision with an e-bike in the Illawarra. But one texter says the single biggest issue with e-bikes is that these people complaining have forgotten their childhoods. Kids have been reckless and irresponsible since the dawn of time. Put some additional police checks at popular e-bike locations with higher fines to reduce the illegal e-bikes and be done with the matter. Do you agree? Love to hear from you. The number 1300 222 702.
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5: Well, Canterbury Road in Lakemba is still closed due to a building fire. Firefighters are working to control the fire, which broke out in the multi-storey building at 4 o'clock this morning, so they've been going for quite a while. One firefighter was taken to hospital with minor burns but has since been released. Acting Superintendent Pete Murray from the New South Wales Fire and Rescue joins us now. Pete Murray, welcome to 702 Drive.
7: Hey, Sarah.

0: Hey, this fire has been going for just over 12 hours now. Why is it so hard to contain?
1: Yeah, thanks, Sarah. There's a lot of material in the bottom of that building, being furniture. There's quite a number of densely packed mattresses as well. And once a fire gets into that sort of material, it can smoulder away and burn for a very long period of time, which is what's happening in this case.
0: I see. What kind of building is this? What's in it?
1: Yeah, so it's the ground floors are a furniture storeroom and showroom type business. There's other businesses, a gym, some offices, and a function centre upstairs above that. It's a concrete building. It's a brick building with concrete floors. It's quite a solid structure, but once the fire's got down into the bottom of that, it's been very difficult for firefighters to access throughout the day.
0: Right. Are there any residential units in this building or around the building?
1: There are, at one of the sides, there's a residential unit block there, and we've evacuated about 25 people from the adjoining buildings just as a precaution and for their safety. They've been looked after by New South Wales Police, but unfortunately they haven't been able to return yet to that building, and it's not expected that they'll be able to return anytime soon this evening. This job will continue into tonight.
0: Okay, and there was some pretty heavy smoke in the area this morning. Is that still the case?
1: Yeah, that's right. The smoke comes and goes a little bit, obviously, depending on the wind at the time. But we would still recommend people in the area to keep their doors and windows shut. Just make sure that they stay out of the smoke and avoid the area if they don't need to be there.
0: Will that section of Canterbury Road stay closed for peak hour, do you expect?
1: Yeah, look, unfortunately it will. It will be closed during the peak, which we know is going to cause a considerable amount of inconvenience to some people, but we just ask the people to be patient, follow the directions of police and traffic controllers in the area. We will work to get the road or part of that road open as soon as we can, but at the moment it's just not safe to be able to do that, and we also need the room to be able to keep our fire trucks in the area.
0: And do you have any estimates, Pete Murray? I know you're saying it's hard because there's mattresses and furniture, but how long it will take to actually extinguish this fire?
1: Nah, it's very hard to say at the moment. I can assure you the crews have been working very hard throughout the day to try and contain this fire to the building and the part of the building where it is and stop it spreading elsewhere. We'd love to be able to get in there as quick as we can and put it out, but it is going to take some time.
0: No doubt. Well, Pete Murray, thank you very much for joining us.
1: No problem. Thank you.
0: Pete Murray there, who is an acting superintendent with the New South Wales Fire and Rescue. And just repeating, that fire in Lakemba means that Canterbury Road between Dennis Street and Haldon Street is closed in both directions.
2: The deaths of Jesse Baird and Luke Davies shocked Sydney. Their bodies found 200 kilometres from where they were last seen. Now the trial of Beaulamar Condon, the former cop charged with their murder, is underway. On the case of Jesse and Luke, we're your eyes and ears inside the courtroom, talking you through the witnesses and evidence that's put before the jury. Search the Case Off podcast on ABC Listen or wherever you get your podcasts.
0: Well, I don't know if you were listening to the show yesterday evening, but did you see the rather alarming news that a teenager fell from a moving bus near the Spit Bridge yesterday? 702 Drive listener Cameron called into the show late yesterday to tell us there was a lot of traffic in the area as the result of what looked like a medical incident. News this morning that the 16-year-old girl indeed was injured as she fell through a door and tumbled down the road. The bus was moving at the time. New South Wales Ambulance responded to calls and the girl was taken to Royal North Shore Hospital for treatment. Peter Gresh is from the RTBU, which is the Rail, Tram and Bus Union. And he joins us now. Peter Gresh, welcome to 702 Drive. Can you tell us the story about what happened here?
3: So I think there was a defect. My understanding is that there was a defect to that rear door, and I believe that there may have been pressure put on it, which caused the door to open, and then inevitably the poor and a young lady has fallen out of the bus as it's moving up Spit Hill.
0: Because when you look at the footage of, which is not the accident, but footage of what the bus was like afterwards, it looks like one of those doors is just kind of hanging off by one edge. It's at a very funny angle. Do you have any thoughts on that?
3: So that's probably the issue. And I'd like to say this is an isolated incident, but through our investigations this morning, we believe that there –

0: It isn't an isolated incident, and it's happened a few times, we believe, earlier in the year. So we've asked Keolis, who's responsible for the maintenance and also the upkeep of these vehicles, to give us more information to ensure that it doesn't happen again.
1: Do you know if it was an old bus?
0: No. So these buses were unlike the big yellow buses that you may see along the corridor and the northern beaches. This was one that was brought across from Western Sydney. I think it was one of the first double-deckers that were put into service by Transport for New South Wales. I think it was built in around 2012, if I remember rightly, from the information that's been provided to us. The issue with this bus, unlike the yellow buses that's been imported from Malaysia, these buses, actually, the door opens out on.
1: Mm.
0: The big yellow buses, the door opens in on. So, you know, they open in. So I can say from people who have contacted us today that there has been issues with the seal on those doors.
1: Where the doors open out, there's been issues.
0: Yes, that's right.
1: Wow.
0: Yes, there is some ongoing issues, but hence the problem relates to, you know, that the you know, the structure of the privatisation, you know, in regards to that, is that, you know, the Transport for New South Wales order and own the buses, and Keolis down in the Northern Beaches maintain the buses. So they don't have any input into what is produced or what is put on the road. So they got their hands tied between their back, and obviously, you know, Keolis on the Northern Beaches, you know, there's heavy loads, there's, you know, it's consistently happening that, you know, buses on the Northern Beaches are packed to the brim. And on this exact bus, the deck is extremely low. So people standing in the aisle of the bus, if you're up to 6 foot high, you'd have to crouch down to be standing on those buses. Hence why people are standing around the doors, because it gives them that little bit of headspace where there is a lean towards the curb, to ensure they've got enough space to stand up and upright while they're traveling on a moving bus for a period of time.
1: Given those concerns, low head height for tall people, you know, issues with the seal and when the doors open outwards, do you think these buses should be replaced?
0: Oh, the buses, they should. I believe the Keolis has taken them off the road
1: as a result.
0: Yeah, so they've been taken off the road. We've been in contact with Transport for New South Wales. We have also asked for a full investigation to take part, and we've asked for ongoing information. We want to know how much the bus operator knew about this defect before this incident happened. So we believe there's more to the story than just, you know, and I feel for the young lady and her family, you know, that just get some transport, you know, wherever it may be, whether she was traveling home from school or you know, going into the city to meet her friends, whatever may be the case. The government and these operators are responsible for doing that safely.
1: I understand it was quite distressing for everyone on board the bus. Of course, our best wishes to the young girl who fell out of the bus. Have you spoken to the driver, Peter Gresh?
0: So we have had some contact with the driver. Our delegate at the location has spoken to him. He was unaware at the time that the door had opened and the person had come out of the bus. Members of the public in the bus as well, who witnessed it as well, you know, were yelling out and informing of this, you know. You know, the worst part is we have, many years ago, we put devices on all doors of buses that if they come out,

0: happen, the bus would automatically brake. Yeah, in this case, it hasn't happened once again. But as I say, they're buses that come from Western Sydney. I don't know a lot about them, but in this case, we are saying that they're not going back on the road until there's a full safety inquiry into exactly how this happened.
1: Mm.
0: And you know, I will say that Transport and Keolis, in that matter, need to be responsible for how many people they're putting on these buses. We have buses going into the city, chock-a-block full, day after day after day. These incidents starting to become a regular practice for the Northern Beaches and the travelling public.
1: Peter Gresh, thank you very much for joining us. We'll have to see what happens with those investigations into this incident where a young woman fell out of a moving bus.
0: Thank you.
1: Peter Gresh there, who is from the RTBU, that is the Rail, Tram and Bus Union. Sarah Dingle here on 702 Drive, filling in for Tom Aridi. There's been a lot of transport talk this afternoon. We will talk interest rates as well shortly, but getting back to the regulation of e-bikes. We've been talking about, in particular, fat-tired e-bikes. Some people just call them fat e-bikes. Rob rides a fat bike and he joins us now. Hello, Rob.
2: Hi, Sarah. How are you?
1: Well, thank you. Do you actually call it a fat bike?
2: I call it a fat bike. It's simpler. And that's true, and I call it a fat bike.
1: Well, as soon as you said fat bike, I knew what you meant anyway. What would you like to say about e-bikes?
2: They should be registered.
1: Mm.
2: And I mean, I've got a 1,000-watt bike, which is now illegal.
1: Mm.
2: It should be registered. It's 100 kilos. I'm 100 kilos. If I hit something, it's going to do damage.
1: Yeah, okay. And what does a 1,000-watt bike mean, Rob? How fast can that go?
2: Oh, I can go about 40 clicks down the hill.
1: Mm. But 40 clicks with 200 kilograms behind it is substantial.
2: But I ride on the roads primarily. Mm-hmm. I don't. And shared paths, but it's a different story actually down near the water. There are just so many kids.
1: Mm.
2: It is a problem. And they do need to be registered, in my opinion. Mm. And because it's got a motor. Anything with a motor should be registered.
1: I mean, that's a really simple way of looking at it, isn't it? It would be a pretty clear rule if all motored things had to be registered. Rob, thank you for joining us.
2: No problem at all.
1: Rob there from Terry Hills, who rides a fat bike. We've got another caller, Ben. Hello, Ben.
3: G'day, how are you?
1: Yeah, well, thank you, Ben. What would you like to say about e-bikes?
3: Listen, it's a pretty simple approach that might be too simple, but if the kids can't be made accountable, then surely you just find the parents and then see what happens from there. If the parents get hit in the hip pocket, I'm assuming you're going to have pretty difficult conversations with the kids.
1: Mm. We're all quite hip pocket sensitive, it's true, but how would you find the parents?
3: Well, I'm not a legislator, I don't know, but if a kid breaks the law, I'm sure you can find out who the guardian is.
1: Yeah, no, what I'm saying is would you be in favour then of some sort of registration system like we've been hearing about from other people?
3: I think you've got to do something because it's just chaos at the moment and it's everyone's singing off the same song sheet. So, yeah, something's got to be done, obviously.
1: Mm. Do you live in a beachside area, Ben? Because it does seem to be that those in beachside areas are pretty head up about this.
3: I'm in the Hawkesbury and there's a lot of space and there's not too many e-bikes here. But there are a few at parks doing things that everyone complains about.
1: Right. Well, Ben, yeah. Great to hear your thoughts. Thanks for calling in.
3: Good on you. Enjoy your day. Bye.
1: Thank you, you too. Lots of calls and texts coming in. We love to receive them. The number 1-300-222-702. One texter says, just this morning I was walking my dog home from the park and there was someone coming down the road on their e-bike and a car came straight out and hit her. She flew off the car's bonnet. It was terrible to witness. I think she may have ended up with an ankle injury. Thank God it wasn't a head injury or even worse. That sounds absolutely awful for everyone involved. Another text, this one from Lucy. Recently on holidays in Queensland on the Sunshine Coast, police there have seized and destroyed all illegal e-bikes. It was wonderful to walk and ride my normal bike without worrying about crashing into fast, heavy e-bikes. And that was Lucy. Of course, there are different rules in Queensland, which has changed the laws this year, I believe, to be that e-bikes are only for those 16 and above and they have to have a licence. We should say that New South Wales, the state of New South Wales, has just gained more powers in terms of removing e-bikes. They just held a big operation on the northern beaches and did seize a number of e-bikes. So keep those calls and texts coming in. Really great to hear your thoughts. We've got Michael Yander on the phone who is waiting patiently to talk about interest rates. We'll head to finance in just 1 second.
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1: Time to talk finance now with Michael Yander. Hello to you.
6: G'day, Sarah. How are you?
1: Well, thank you. So the RBA, in news that surprises no one, has hiked interest rates again today.
6: Yes, probably the main surprise was that it was a unanimous decision by the board. All nine voting members of the RBA Monetary Policy Board voted in favour of a rate hike. We found out in the press conference from Michelle Bullock, which is still ongoing, that the board had discussed two options, which was the 25 basis point hike that they all voted for, taking the cash rate to 4.6%, which is the highest in 15 years. The other option was to keep rates on hold, but in the end, no one voted for that option. Another thing we learned from Michelle Bullock in her press conference was that it was, you know, there were multiple factors behind the decision to raise interest rates today, not just the Middle East conflict and energy prices.
1: Okay. Let's have a listen to what Michelle Bullock had to say.
7: This isn't all about the Middle East conflict. It is making things much worse. But we did start from a position of excess demand anyway, and that's why we started raising interest rates even before the conflict started. But it's made it worse, and the longer it goes on, I think the more challenging it is to keep inflation expectations grounded at a level lower than what inflation is at the moment.
6: So that was Michelle Bullock, the RBA governor, in her press conference. Some of the other factors the Reserve Bank board listed in its post-meeting statement was the AI boom, which is now not just pushing up demand domestically through the construction of data centres, but it's also pushing up prices for electronics that we buy because of the global demand for chips to put inside the computers in these data centres. So those are some of the external factors. And then, of course, as we've heard many, many times, there are domestic capacity constraints because productivity growth is just not strong enough in Australia to keep the economy growing at more than 2%. And so the RBA is trying to slow it down through these rate hikes to make room for all these other cost pressures coming from overseas over which it has no control.
1: Okay. How did the local share markets end up today, Michael?
6: Yeah, so we saw a gain for the All Ordinaries, up 0.4%. It was, and the Australian dollar was an interesting story too, initially rising very slightly after the Reserve Bank decision and statement, but actually falling since the press conference from Michelle Bullock. It's now below 70 US cents, and that's as traders have actually cut bets on a follow-up rate hike in November. Clearly, their reading of what the Reserve Bank governor is saying, and she actually said this, is, you know, that they hope they don't need to raise rates again. But obviously, in their statement, they said they are prepared to and will do so if necessary based on the data to get inflation back under control. So people have taken that as a bit of optimism that the RBA is a reluctant hiker and isn't keen to follow up with another rate hike in November.
1: What about early next year, though, because there has been some pricing in by markets of further rate rises in early 2027?
6: Yeah, and there still is. The interest rate probabilities ahead of her press conference today were pointing to a better than even chance that we'd see a rate hike before the end of the year. That's now a less than 50% chance that we'll see another rate hike before the end of the year. But markets are still pricing in a better than 50% chance In fact, roughly a two-thirds chance that the cash rate will rise to 4.85% by February next year. So don't think that the markets and economists are thinking this is one and done. It's just that maybe they've dialed back their expectations on just how quickly and aggressively the Reserve Bank is likely to hike interest rates.
1: Wow. Do you think we'll get an official cash rate in the fives next year, Michael?
6: According to market pricing, there's about a 25 to 30% chance that we'll get there by the middle of next year, possibly even slightly higher than that, as high as a 40% chance. Michelle Bullock wouldn't be drawn in the press conference about speculation of how high interest rates would go. One thing she did do was very quickly knock down comparisons to the early 1990s and, of course, the double-digit interest rates we saw then, saying the economic environment is vastly different from what it was when we had inflation at much, much higher levels and, of course, interest rates well in the double digits and unemployment also at times in the double digits.
1: Michael Yander, thank you for joining us.
6: Thanks, Sarah.
1: Michael Yander there, who is the business editor for ABC News. Time to check in on traffic.
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1: We're joined now by Jeff Wallace from ATN. Hello, Jeff.
9: And hello, Sarah. Prospect, a semi-trailer outside. The crews are about to try and right it. It's affecting all directions at Prospect Highway at Prospect Reservoir Road. The Kemba building fire still smoking, so they still have Canterbury Road shut both ways between Howden Street and Dennis Street. Roselle, a broken down truck, it's heading in towards the M8 from the City West Link and the M4 South Wentworthville. It's had a crash on camera in the breakdown lane eastbound approaching the Cumberland Highway. I'm Jeff Wallace from ATN.
1: Jeff Wallace, thanks for joining us. Adam Storey is here now with the news headlines.
10: Thanks, Sarah. The opposition leader, Angus Taylor, has blamed the federal government for today's interest rate hike, accusing Labor of not doing enough to rein in spending. The Reserve Bank has lifted the cash rate to 4.6%, its highest level since 2011. Efforts to extinguish a major blaze in Sydney southwest are expected to continue into the evening. Authorities say a fire at a three-storey building in Lakemba began at about 4 this morning, with crews from several nearby stations rotating throughout the day to try to contain the blaze. And police are investigating the shooting of a 32-year-old man in Sydney southwest this afternoon. Officers were called to a unit block on Charles Street at about 12:40. Following reports of a shooting, they found a man with gunshot wounds to his lower leg. He's been taken to hospital. More news at 5 o'clock.
1: Adam Storey, thank you. Time now to check in on the weather. It's 20 degrees in the city, 22 in Camden, 20 degrees in Gosford at the moment, 15 in Katoomba, 21 in Parramatta, 23 in Penrith and 20 degrees in Cronulla. Mostly sunny for the rest of the day. Winds northeasterly 15 to 25 kilometres, becoming light in the late evening. Sarah Dingle here with you for the next couple of weeks on 702 Drive. We've been getting lots of calls and texts on e-bikes in particular. Keep them coming. We love to read them and to hear from you. There's one here from Rob. Italians have been registering mopeds, not to be confused with modern scooters, for decades. Anything over 50cc must be registered. These modern e-bikes are much faster than a moped. Registration isn't a silver bullet, but will go a long way to managing this issue. Keep your calls and texts coming in.
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1: It's time to talk sport.
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15: Out. She scores. Australia have won.
16: And they are the champions.
17: That was extraordinary.
15: Game, set, bingo.
1: It's time to talk sport with Pat Stack now. Hello, Pat.
18: Sarah, how are you?
1: Well, thank you. A bit of a nervous time for one Phoenix Crossland who goes before the judiciary tonight.
18: I mean,
8: Grand final weeks, it means a judiciary story, doesn't it? Doesn't matter the code.
1: We love the drama. We love it.
8: Totally. Mm. It's races against the clock. It's trying to beat the rap. It is the beats of a grand final week. So last week we saw Lachie Neale beat the rap in the AFL. So can Phoenix Crossland do the same and play for the Knights in the NRL grand final against the Chooks? It's not exactly like for like, that comparison. I mean, we've got an inconsequential gut punch versus a hip drop tackle that saw a broken leg to the biggest star in the competition in Nathan Cleary. And Crossland, shocker, I mean, living in the world that we live in, has been the target of a ton of online abuse, which is just grim. Mm. And it was pretty cool to see Nathan Cleary reaching out across his Instagram in support of the Knights, saying, look, this was an accident. We're playing essentially a contact sport. It's super unfortunate and really bad for me, but Phoenix is a very good bloke, and leave him alone, essentially. And now you've got the sort of, I guess, understandable swell of support from within the Newcastle ranks as they seek to have their, you know, their potentially suspended player in the mix for a grand final. Kalyn Ponga, the talismanic Newcastle playmaker, saying that Crossland deserves to be in a grand final. He understands that it's sort of out of their hands, and whatever happens, happens. So whenever you get a case that's referred directly to the judiciary, it never bodes well for a player. So it's going to be exceedingly difficult, you would think, for Crossland to avoid suspension. But it is a grand final weekend. If history's told us anything, it's generally that players tend to beat the rap regardless of the code. So super interested in how that one plays out tonight. We'll have coverage very much up to date with the ABC Sport website and across our ABC Sport social channels as well. So they'll be bang onto it. And as soon as it breaks, you can get the news there.
1: As you say, pretty nice of Nathan Cleary to send that message when he's, you know, recently post-surgery and no doubt just chewing down on painkillers like Mentos. Is there any update on his condition?
8: Not really. Like, we're essentially hoping that the surgery, you know, there isn't extensive complications, and that is going to result in a relatively short recovery time. So 6 months is what you want, all things going well. I mean, the biggest headache for Nathan Cleary right now is understanding how he's going to continue to sort of manage his pain while collecting all these awards. So I think he's one of the Rugby League Players Association's
1: What a problem to have.
8: And he'll be a red-hot favourite for a Dally M when the medal is hosted and run and won on Wednesday night. It's like, bizarrely, a guy as good as him, who has dominated the competition for year after year after year, it's like the one big gap in the resume. So he's hoping that he can fill that gap Wednesday night.
1: Now, Pat, Cricket Australia's board is at a shake-up. We were talking about the departure of Mike Baird here on 702 Drive yesterday. Tell us the latest.
8: Yeah, so for those who aren't fully across it, Mike Baird's stepping away from the CA board, the chair of the board. David Boone's taken on an interim leadership role ahead of the AGM. He's taken essentially the slot that was left by Sarah Ann Gedge, who also went last week or the week before. Now, Baird was one time, was the New South Wales nominee, and there had been an expectation he could maybe fill that independent slot, but ultimately stepping down altogether. So what's fascinating for me is that our own ABC Cricket Podcast co-host, Ed Cowan, is now looking like the red-hot favourite to take his place. So
1: really?
8: He spoke. Yeah, so he spoke about this at length on the ABC Cricket Podcast today with Corbin Middlemass. And look, he looks certain to be the New South Wales nominee. And it was said a fait accompli that he would then join the Cricket Australia board. Like, they would just need to essentially tick it off. And he made, you know, his case for why he thinks he can be, you know, really good in that that position on the Cricket Podcast earlier this afternoon. But, you know, it's kind of fascinating. Look, I know this is very much suits and administration, and it's a bit nerdy in some ways and in the weeds, but the biggest story in cricket right now is privatisation of the BBL. And Baird was the one pushing this alongside Chief Executive Todd Greenberg. Now, Cowan's been a massive opponent of this model, and I stress model, because when we sort of always put it to him on the podcast, or Corbin, the host, puts it to him and says, you know, why you're against privatisations? He's at privatisation. He's at pains to say, not against privatisation, just this specific model. And feels like we could be doing more to explore other opportunities to sort out our financial structure in this country within the world of cricket. So I think it's fair to say, though, if you've been listening to that cricket podcast over the last 6 months, he would be, if he's on the board, seeking to slow down this existing process. Like, I don't think you need to be Einstein to figure that one out. The other question I have is around Todd Greenberg's leadership. So the chief executive, as I said, huge proponent of this particular model of privatisation. Mm. Assuming that Cowan goes onto the board, he was exceedingly complimentary of Greenberg today. But ultimately, as I say, Greenberg's been pushing this kind of privatisation, and Cowan's been essentially against this model. So given Cowan likely joins the board and Boone is on the board and the CEO answers to the board, what is that going to mean for Greenberg? The short answer is I don't know. But the best case you could make is that his position on this matter has been watered down, is probably the nicest way of putting it. So it's real Game of Thrones stuff, Sarah. Like, I know that this is not exactly like which four pace bowlers are we going to use in South Africa sort of areas, but the consequences for this particular story are just so far reaching and so wide and deep in the sport of cricket, not only in Australia, but the implications globally, because essentially Australia is the only one holding out. Like, England have sold off parts of their competition to India, South Africa the same. It's tectonic plates shifting under our feet sort of stuff.
1: Well, Pat Stack, in the Game of Thrones, you win or you die. But is there a world in which, I know, for instance, I think it's Cricket Victoria, which is very much in favour of privatisation. Could some state cricket associations go ahead with it while others resist, like New South Wales?
8: That's the million-dollar question, or billion-dollar question, I should say. So the Renegades, Cricket Victoria is trying to sell the Renegades under what Cricket Australia would call a self-determination model. But this reshuffle of the board has the capacity to slow that down, as I understand it. Like, there's just so much water that can go under the bridge here. Different states and different factions of different states seem to have different positions on this. So you've got New South Wales, who have been by far the most vocal critics, but they're not alone. They've got people like Queensland who are probably, maybe not as strident opponents as New South Wales, but have some questions. South Australia, the same. Western Australia have been painted as this state that is seeking to explore privatisation, but increasingly we're hearing more and more rumblings out of the West that they're actually closer to a slowdown sort of model. It's got COVID tasting notes in a weird way. Like, do you know what I mean? Like,
1: shut like the borders.
8: A collection of states, you know, sort of struggling to find consensus. I can't get enough of it.
1: All right. Well, tell us about Brazil and the Socceroos tonight.
8: Well, imagine you're the Brazilian soccer team.
1: Okay, yep,
8: You're custodians of Jogo Bonito, play beautifully, the mentality. You know, you've got stars like Vinicius Junior, Rafinha, Gabriel, and the international window says you're travelling to Australia to play the Socceroos in Queensland, on a tour of Queensland. So that game won in Townsville on Friday night. Nestor Iracundo went full Nestor Iracundo mode with an absolutely brilliant free kick over the wall, and just lighting up exactly why he's such an exciting prospect and why we're so pumped to see him running around in the top flight in Portugal, which is such a league that is notorious for being essentially catapulting stars into the next tier of excellence. So they drew 1-1 with Brazil. Great signs for the Socceroos as they edge towards an Asian Cup in January, I want to say. Interesting to see how they go tonight in Brisbane, Lang Park, an expected sellout. I think there's a handful of tickets left. But if you're Brazil, you've got to be a little bit like licking your wounds, don't you? You know, they would have, I assume, figured that they would come here and take care of us relatively easy. I appreciate it's relatively low stakes, but I'm not sure. It is all kind of funny that we can go so totally football crazy at the Football World Cup, and then Brazil comes to Australia and we're kind of like, but Phoenix Crossland's got to get off for an NRL grand final, you know? like forget Vinicius Junior running around like this Real Madrid megastar who's in the Brazilian
1: league. It's insane, isn't it? I can't get a Vinny Junior wandering around the streets of Townsville. I mean, Townsville. But they
8: is
1: loved
8: it. Townsville? I always get it mixed up.
1: No. Tonight is like Brisbane, but Townsville, they loved it. It's sold out. Great vibes, you know, amazing.
8: Is Townsville the army town or the navy town? I always get them mixed.
1: Oh, I don't want to say the wrong thing because people get on the text line.
8: I just like the idea of as you say, Vinnie Jr. cutting around, you know, like with a few Australian Defence Force, experts sort of getting around
1: him
8: on
1: the streets.
8: Yeah. Okay.
1: Well, Pat Stack, what is your prediction for tonight then? Do you think Brazil is going to come roaring out with a point to prove?
8: Feels like it, doesn't it? It feels like the quality rises tonight. I mean, it's one thing for Iracundo to bang in a worldie of a free kick. It's another thing to try and control the sixth-ranked team in the world for another 90 minutes. Who knows? That's the beautiful thing about football. It's not heaps needs to go right for a massive upset.
1: Fingers crossed for the Socceroos tonight. Pat Stack, thank you for joining us.
8: Cheers, Sarah.
1: Pat Stack there from ABC Sport.
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1: Sarah Dingle here with you on ABC Sydney, filling in for Tom Arete, who is taking a well-deserved break. I'll be here with you for the next couple of weeks. Keep those calls and texts coming in.

0: on e-bikes. We love to read them. Paula says, does anyone remember in the 60s when bicycles had a little registration paper rolled up in a tube on the bicycle frame? Is this real? All bicycle owners should pay some kind of registration for identification and possible insurance. That is Paula there. I did not know that, Paula. That's a great idea. Sally says, I live on the northern beaches. The e-bikes are a real problem on the footpaths. They should be registered and compulsory third-party insurance attached to all bikes with motors. That's what one of our callers, I believe it was Rob with the fat bike, was saying. Secondly, they should be on the road like other small motorbikes. That's from Sally. And Anne says, on the northern beaches, they're on the pedestrian strip and it's so dangerous for people walking along, especially the fast ones. More calls for insurance on e-bikes, which is really hitting a nerve. Another person says, I got into my car 10 minutes ago and thought to myself, since the police blitz, how good is it to not have so many crazy e-bike riders doing silly things like wheelies on a busy six-lane Barrenjoey road? That Northern Beaches police operation, of course, seizing a number of illegal e-bikes is what that texter is referring to.
1: Have your say.
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0: We've also been talking about your favourite double albums today because Stevie Wonder's Songs in the Key of Life has turned 50 years old. Peter nominates Elton John's Goodbye Yellow Brick Road, which featured this banger.

Still so fresh, that one, isn't it? Now, someone else says, U2's Rattle and Hum, each band featured in the middle of each side. I remember killing time in class, writing down the track list in order. Fun times in 1988-89. I wonder if anyone anywhere does that anymore. That is Peter from the Blue Mountains, and here is U2's Desire.

0: Is U2's Desire. Why? Well, because we're talking about double albums. Love to hear your favourite double album. The number, of course, 1-300-222-702. It's time to head to Canberra.
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2: You go back to your communities, ask them what they think.
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5: Not left, not right.
6: They do it again, Mr. Speaker. They won't learn.
2: Let's have a look at yours.
7: We just can't have question time descend into this.
0: Yeah. Finn McHugh is co-author of Politico's Canberra Playbook. Hello, Finn.
8: Hey, Sarah, how's it going?
0: Yeah, well, thanks. So in news that surprises no one, the Reserve Bank has lifted the official cash rate to 4.6%. That is the highest level since 2011 and the fourth rate hike this year. The Treasurer has been pushing the message that this is largely due to the war in the Middle East. Let's have a listen.
9: The Reserve Bank statement makes it really clear that we have an inflation challenge in our economy, which is made worse by the war in the Middle East.

0: Now, the statement makes it abundantly clear that one of the main drivers of inflation in our economy is the conflict on the other side of the world, pushing up global oil prices and being felt right around our economy and indeed right around the world.
1: Finn, this is the message the government wants to send, isn't it?
2: Yeah, I mean, I think we could have all written both parties' lines about a month ago. You know, Angus Taylor coming out today, 16 times unlucky, dark day for mortgage holders. This is the result of government spending, as we just heard Jim Chalmers really emphasising the Iran war. Look, it's rate days like these that I'm always glad that the RBA governor actually does a press conference after rates decisions now. I think that's a really good thing. And we've started to hear a bit more nuance now that we've heard Michelle Bullock. And she essentially says it's a bit of both, you know, that yes, the Iran war is playing a really significant role in the inflation that we're seeing. And, you know, that's obviously a problem over which Australia has, I mean, very little or absolutely no control over. But at the same time, you know, we started the Iran war from a position of excess demand in the economy, and that rates were already ticking up but before the Iran war. I think the look, it's a pretty vexed issue. And the problem is everyone agrees that boosting productivity is the ticket out of this inflation cycle, right? But that's not going to happen overnight. That's a long-term project. Mm. And so we chatted to Chris Richardson, you know, a pretty prominent economist yesterday, and he said that Australia essentially has two options and that there are losers from both, that essentially government cuts spending and, you know, that means people miss out on programs, or we have the RBA coming in with this hammer of rate hikes again, and there are obvious losers there. The line that really was pretty stark and stood out to me was, we get to pick our poison, but it's still poison.
1: Oh, well, that sounds very deeply depressing, Finn. I know you briefly channeled the spirit of Angus Taylor earlier, but we should say, let's hear from the real Angus Taylor, because he spoke in Melbourne earlier today in response to this rate hike. Let's have a listen.
3: This is avoidable. 16 interest rate increases, the current interest rates are a result of Labor's actions. Let's be clear. And we know that this is a government that is spending too much. We also know it's an economy that is not working, and that drives up inflation and it drives up interest rates.
1: Does he have a point on government spending?
2: Yeah, and I mean, we saw criticism from Richard Holden as well, you know, saying that we're being gaslit over the economy. Look, the government's argument is that, you know, public demand has calmed down over time. But of course, as Michelle Bullock says, any lever that the government that the government can pull at the moment, they need to be doing. It's, as I say, it's pretty tricky and pretty vexed. The long term solution is productivity, but that's not going to happen anytime soon. The Richard Holden comments were pretty interesting. I do want to make a point about that. Not so much what he said, but how Albanese replied today, Anthony Albanese. So, you know, he was pretty dismissive of this economist and said, you know, he's a persistent critic of the government, which I think it's fair to say he is. Being a persistent critic of the government, firstly, doesn't make you wrong. But I also heard that and I thought, it's the kind of, Albanese went on to make this argument that deficits were higher under the coalition, and, you know, we can go back through the history there as well. But it's the kind of argument that really, I think, has salience when we're talking about this traditional two-party system, that, you know, voters might, they might hear Angus Taylor, as we just heard, Jim Chalmers, they might hold their nose, they might be a bit begrudging, but they view it as having two options. But we're seeing the economic anxiety driving through this kind of surge away from the major parties in polling that we've seen ever, particularly One Nation in the last year. And I do wonder if that kind of messaging sort of gives voters the impression that it's a pox on both their houses and kind of it entrenches that dynamic in the long term.
1: Mm. We're speaking to Finn McHugh, co-author of Politico's Canberra Playbook. You're with me, Sarah Dingle, here on 702 Drive. If you've got any thoughts, the number 1300 222 702. One final word on interest rates. We will be speaking to AMP Chief Economist Shane Oliver after the news, so hang in for that one. But some unexpected news from Greens, former Greens leader Larissa Waters last night, Finn. She stepped down from her position because of health issues. So the Greens need a new leader. Who's in the running?
2: Yeah, so the second surprise vacancy actually in the last 2 years. So, you know, there was big internal shock. I don't think anyone in the Greens expected Adam Bandt to lose his seat, which he did after 2025. So Larissa Waters kind of entered picking up the pieces of what was at that time a pretty demoralised party. So last I checked, you know, about half an hour ago, Sarah Hanson-Young is the only candidate to sort of publicly put her name forward. She's very experienced. I mean, I think she's been around since 2008. For a politician relatively young, though, you know, she's still in her early to mid-30s. She's viewed across the parliament as sort of the Greens' savviest operator, particularly in the Senate. She's been around a long time. She understands how the Senate works. She's pragmatic. She gets stuff done. So that's her kind of strength, and I think that would be her pitch. The other obvious option is Maureen Faruqi. Now, I don't know how you describe it, more of a firebrand, more from the kind of populist left flank of the party, with a pretty devoted devoted base amongst the rank and file. But one of the really interesting things about the Greens, which makes it really hard to predict, is that they're, compared to Labour and Liberal, these kind of leadership convulsions are pretty opaque. You know, they keep things pretty quiet. At this stage in the cycle, you'd often be briefed by Labour and Liberal people on and off the record. The Greens don't really operate that way. They keep stuff in-house. So when Christine Milne resigned as leader, the first wind of it that journalists got, for the most part, was at the press conference itself. So other names do get thrown around. You know, David Shoebridge, pretty effective communicator, the party's AI spokesperson. Mm. Steph Hodgson's-May has been around for a couple of years.
1: She's really young, isn't she? Isn't she very young?
2: Well, interesting. She's been around for 2 years, but she's actually only a couple of years younger than Sarah Hanson-Young. I guess you'd say she's a fresh face because she, you know, she hasn't been in Parliament for 20 years. But whoever it is whoever emerges from today or tomorrow, if it takes that long, they're meeting in Sydney tomorrow and it could go 2 days. They're going to have to answer this really vexed question for the Greens, which is, since last year, you know, and they had in some ways a disappointing result, Labor's vote has actually declined pretty sharply in all the polling, right? And you would naturally think that that flows through to the Greens. We're actually seeing them stay pretty steady, you know, around 13, 14%, about where they were a year ago. And a lot of that bleed from the Labor Party has actually gone to One Nation. So whoever emerges is going to need to address that issue. Mm. And it comes back to that, you know, that perennial question with the Greens. Do they opt for pragmatism or populism?
1: In a time of shouty politics, apparently kind of scoring runs, might they opt for shoutier?
2: Yeah, and I mean, that's a big internal question, isn't it? I mean, Max Chandler-May, though, he was, I think, you could argue, the shoutiest of all the Greens.
1: Yes.
2: Last, of all the Greens in the last term of Parliament, lost his seat. He is pushing that line much more. You know, and the thing that critics always point to the Greens was the ETS decision in 2009, voting with the coalition for very different reasons to shut down.
1: Mm, letting the perfect become the enemy of the good, etc.
2: Yeah, and that's the criticism, right? But if you look at it from a purely sort of pragmatic political sort of stance, what happened the next year? The Greens won a senator in every state, and Adam Bandt became their first lower house seat. So, you know, I don't think it's as clear as saying just getting things done in Parliament and keeping your head under the parapet really necessarily works in politics, particularly as it feels like right now in a populist moment.
1: Before you go, Finn, I want to talk about AI. OpenAI have apologised for the Medicare data breach. What did they say and what did you make of it?
2: We are very sorry and we're working to do better. And they've acknowledged, so, you know, fairly generic. And they, I think crucially, they acknowledged for the first time that they could have handled the response better. Now, that goes to the fact that they are aware of it for a month before anyone in government was alerted. And even then, that was to this fairly generic Service Australia email address. They didn't, you know, call a senior minister, even though I'm sure they could have. Yeah, but I think the apology is interesting because, firstly, it's a sign they're taking it seriously, and I think you can take it that way. But also, it goes to this fact that AI developers actually really view Australia as an attractive place to invest. You know, we're a stable democracy, so if we get the regulation right, investors can be kind of more certain about the environment they're investing into. We've also got renewables capacity,
1: space, you know, etc.
2: Strong local demand, all those things make us attractive. The government is also playing nice, and now they need to publicly make clear their displeasure at the hack and the communication. But they're also pretty desperate, coming back to this productivity point, they're also pretty desperate to attract investment from AI developers. So you've got this interesting dynamic where both parties are now publicly acknowledging how serious the hack was, but, you know, we're... you know, we're going to work together. They don't want this relationship to go off the rails because they know the train's a gravy train.
1: Okay.

0: Well, watch this space. Finn McHugh, thank you for joining us.
1: Thanks, Sarah.
0: Finn McHugh there, co-author of Politico's Canberra Playbook, and a representative from OpenAI is due to appear at a parliamentary inquiry next week. Coming up after the news, we'll be joined by AMP Chief Economist Shane Oliver to answer all your questions on interest rates. Time now for 5 minutes of news. After that, apart from interest rates, we will, of course, be talking about other topics, including the...
2: Adam Storey with ABC News. One of the country's biggest banks has already announced it will be lifting home loan rates following the news of the latest rate hike. Alex Turner-Cowan reports.
3: Macquarie Bank has announced within minutes of the latest interest rate hike that it will be passing on the full rise to its customers. On Tuesday afternoon, the Reserve Bank decided on a 25 basis point increase due to inflation, bringing the cash rate to 4.6%, the highest it's been in 15 years. Shortly after, Macquarie said it will lift variable home loan rates by 0.25% to come into effect from October 15. The bank will also increase the ongoing variable interest rates paid on its transactions and saving accounts from the same day.
2: The Federal Treasurer has acknowledged that today's rate rise will put more pressure on Australians already struggling with the cost of living. Jim Chalmers has pointed to the conflict in the Middle East as one of the main drivers of inflation in the economy.
4: Australians are under pressure already, and we know that this will make things harder for people. The fact that inflation and interest rates are going up right around the world doesn't take the sting out of this for Australians who are already doing it tough.
2: To other news, and a man is in custody after police found the bodies of two men on two separate occasions at a home in the state's north. Officers say they found the body of a 79-year-old inside the house at Gurranang near Grafton on Sunday. While conducting inquiries yesterday, detectives located the body of a 59-year-old man in a shed on the same property. Superintendent Joanne Schultz says a 32-year-old has been arrested at a hospital in Grafton as investigations into the deaths continue.
5: There's quite a lot of work to be done in terms of identifying exactly what has taken place. Like I said, those injuries are consistent with foul play. We are yet to establish the exact circumstances, and that'll be part of an ongoing investigation.
2: The police presence has grown at the scene of a shooting in Sydney southwest, with around a dozen heavily armed tactical operations officers turning up in the past hour. Officers were called to a unit block on Charles Street in Liverpool this afternoon following reports of a shooting. A 32-year-old man was found with gunshot wounds to his lower left leg and has been taken to hospital. An Australian-Vietnamese man has been arrested by Vietnamese police accused of terrorism. Southeast Asia correspondent Tim Swanston has more.
6: According to a social media post from Vietnam's Ministry of Public Security, the agency arrested three people, including 51-year-old Chan Hiep, who lives in Melbourne, and a Norwegian man. Both are members of Viet Tan, a pro-democracy group which is listed as a terrorist organisation in Vietnam. Vietnamese officials allege the men were trying to enter Vietnam illegally from Cambodia to conduct terrorist and sabotage activities. In a statement, Viet Tan said the pair were abducted in Cambodia and forcibly taken to Vietnam, and it strongly condemned the arrests. Tim Swanston, ABC News, Jakarta.
2: Back home, a teenage drone operator has been refused bail over his alleged involvement in a plot to murder a man in Sydney southwest. Isla Evans reports.
7: Jimmy Isaiah Schultz was arrested at West Hoxton earlier this month, where police allege he provided drone surveillance as part of a conspiracy to kill another man. The 18-year-old has since been charged with multiple offences, including conspiring and agreeing to murder a person and participating in a criminal group. The Blacktown man appeared in bail court via video link from custody today, where his lawyer applied for bail, arguing his age makes him extremely vulnerable in prison. Acting judge Peter Robinson formally refused bail, with Mr. Schultz set to face court again in November.
2: Firefighting efforts at a major blaze in Sydney southwest are expected to continue into the evening. Authorities say a fire at a three-storey building in Lakemba began at around 4 this morning, with crews from several nearby stations rotating throughout the day to contain it. Canterbury Road remains closed between Howland Street and Dennis Street, with drivers warned to expect delays into peak hour traffic. Newcastle Knights hooker Phoenix Crossland has entered an early guilty plea to the NRL judiciary over a hip drop tackle on Penrith's Nathan Cleary. Cleary suffered a severe compound fracture to his ankle and has since had surgery. Crossland has spoken to Cleary since the incident to apologise, with the Penrith star acknowledging that it was an accident. Cleary has also urged fans to stop sending hate.

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3: Hello, Sarah Dingle with you, filling in for Tom Arete. The Reserve Bank has lifted the official cash rate for the fourth time this year, saying it doesn't want high inflation to become embedded in the Australian economy. So what do you make of this? And how are you coping if you've got a mortgage? Are you shuffling around some household expenses, maybe rethinking some subscriptions or bulk buying? And are all these rate rises hitting the right people, do you think? I'd love to know your thoughts. Give us a call, 1300 222 702. Also, a New South Wales Independent MP has begun a petition calling for schools to teach about endometriosis. Did you know it currently takes an average of 6.5 to 8 years from the time of first symptoms to actually getting a diagnosis? So would you know how to spot the signs of endo? Dr. Magdalena Simonis will be along to tell us what they are. And we'll also hear from New South Wales MP Jackie Scrooby about her campaign to prevent e-bike harms. Former 702 broadcaster Margaret Throsby has been hospitalised after being hit by an e-bike in the Illawarra. Love to hear your thoughts on e-bike regulation or otherwise. Should they be registered? Should they be limited to those above the age of 16 like they are in Queensland? The number 1300 222 702. But first, time to check in on traffic.
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3: We're joined now by Bronwyn Martin from the Transport Management Centre. Hello, Bronwyn.
4: Hello, Sarah. Two northbound lanes are now open on the Prospect Highway at Prospect as work continues to clear a truck crash at Reservoir Road. So this now means that only one northbound lane of the highway is closed. There's a southbound lane closed as well. Northbound traffic still looking fairly heavy through there, so still be prepared for some delays. At Lilyfield, a truck has broken down at the entry from the City West Link to the M8 tunnel, so you'll need to get out of the left lane to get past. At Liverpool, Charles Street still closed between Terminus Street and Hay Street because of a police operation. And at Lakemba, Canterbury Road remains closed in both directions between Dennis Street and Howden Street because of a building fire. That's also affecting some buses in the area. So the 487s are missing 13 bus stops and the 946s are missing 6 bus stops because they are diverting away from part of Canterbury Road. Still on public transport and some T4 eastern suburbs and Illawarra line trains running a little late. There was a mechanical issue with a train at Bondi Junction a little earlier. Plan ahead using a transport app or transportnsw.info, and you can find the latest traffic information at livetraffic.com.
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3: Bronwyn Martin there from the Transport Management Centre.
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6: Hey.
5: How do I know? Well, I happen to know the character Jack's dad pretty well. Between the shows, look out for the signs to seek in the next Auslan episode and see how many you can spot. Bluey Sign and Seek. 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
3: Well, interest rates are up. The Reserve Bank lifted its key interest rate to 4.6%, its highest level since 2011, that going up from 4.35%. Michelle Bullock, the RBA governor, had this to say earlier this afternoon as to why the bank was doing this.
7: Higher interest rates are needed to ensure inflation returns to target. Inflation is too high and has been driven by domestic capacity pressures. The inflation impulse from the Middle East conflict is in addition to this. Domestic spending and investment have been stronger than expected despite weak sentiment and the softening in housing market conditions. Productivity growth remains weak and the labour market remains a little tight. And outside of Australia, the global economy has also been more resilient than many expected.
3: A lot of chat around today about how we can better manage inflation instead of simply imposing higher interest rates. Increasing the GST often comes up. What else can we do? Shane Oliver is AMP's chief economist and joins me now. If you have a question for Shane, the text line is 0467 922 702.

0: Shane Oliver, welcome to 702 Drive.
1: Thank you, Sarah. My pleasure.
0: Now, Shane, it has been a bit of a blame game today, the Treasurer blaming Iran and US and the war. Angus Taylor is blaming the federal government. Who is actually to blame here, according to the RBA governor?
1: Well, it's a complicated... I think everyone has a bit of blame here, to be honest with you. They might as well blame the RBA, and so they shouldn't have cut rates last year. But the basic problem is that the Aussie economy has become less productive than it used to be, so we have less spare capacity. Last year, we did see some rate cuts, and they caused a pickup in demand in the economy. We went out and spent more, built more homes. We invested a bit more. That bumped up against already high levels of government spending, and it stretched the capacity of the economy to meet that demand. And then, of course, prices just went up as a result. So that's, I guess, one big driver of it. But the other, the Treasurer is also right. The war in the Middle East is playing a role. But don't forget, the problem with inflation actually started before the war started. The Reserve started raising rates in February. The war only started at the very end of February, going into March. So that war in the Middle East has just added to inflation pressure. It sort of reminds me of the 1970s. Inflation was already out of control before OPEC started flexing its muscles in 1973. Exactly the same story this time around as well. And then, of course, you've got these other add-ons. We can blame AI.
0: Why not?
1: Why not? And then we can keep going. Bird flu maybe is going to play a role. El Nino. but El Nino has really been bad enough yet to do that, but it could. So there's all sorts of things in the mix. I don't think wages growth is to blame, although it's probably too high relative to the level of productivity, but it's not like the 1970s wage price spiral we used to have in Australia. Mm. But I think all of those other factors are playing a role. But in the Reserve Bank's mind, they're saying, well, we've got all these pressures on. What can we do to get inflation down? Well, we have to raise interest rates to cool demand in the economy, lower the level of spending, if you like, such that it's more in line with the supply or the capacity of the economy to meet that demand. And that ultimately will bring inflation down. History tells us that works, but obviously we're going to have a lot of debate again about the process and whether it's fair or not.
0: Shane, we know one of the big problems here is flatlining productivity. Australia has struggled with this for decades now. Is there any developed economy that has actually kind of given their productivity a shot in the arm, has successfully raised productivity? And if so, are there any lessons we can learn from that?
1: Well, the only one that I can really think of in the current period is the US. Productivity growth in the US is running around 2 to 2.5% on an annual basis. I'll probably say around about 2, but that's pretty good. It's the exception rather than the rule. The US is known to be a highly flexible economy. With that comes all sorts of issues around inequality, and many people that go there saying it's not a place they want to live in. And we can just watch the TV on that front if we want. But productivity in the US has been strong. Low levels of regulation, you know, tax cuts for high-income earners, all of those things have spurred productivity, and they've also benefited from the AI revolution perhaps more than any other country, maybe with the exception of China. So that is one country that's done it. But other countries have mostly struggled. I guess the model I would see is the best one is the one that Australia employed in the 1980s. Hawke and Keating had a similar problem when they came to power. The economy had a much bigger inflation problem in the 70s than more recently. And they realised that our economy had become a lot more restrictive. It wasn't open enough. Competition levels were low. Government was playing a bigger role in everything that was occurring in the economy. And it decided to deregulate, float the Aussie dollar, and do a bunch of other things that sort of invigorated the economy for the next couple of decades. And maybe we need another episode like that. This is where most economists suggest the solution lies, and that involves removing unnecessary regulation, not removing regulation that sort of, you know, prevents buildings going up that then fall down. But you could argue that the government's fault is this one, that it takes 50% longer than 10 years ago to build a house these days. And the question, well, why is that the case? We had in the latter part of last decade, trains all over Sydney skyline and other cities around the country. These days, that would be impossible to have. And part of it is because of the excessive regulation that builders face. So maybe there's more effort needed to make it easier for companies to do things, to employ people, to both hire and fire. So that's part of it. The tax system, I think, has become, as Ken Henry says, a former Treasury Secretary, it's no longer fit for purpose. You know, we're relying more and more on income tax. In some ways that's fair because high-income earners then have to pay more tax because they earn more, so fair enough. But by the same token, that's also acting as a bit of a disincentive. We have silly taxes like stamp duty and so on.
0: Well, on that, we've had a lot of people on the text line this morning or today saying that the RBA's kind of single lever is no longer fit for purpose either. We've got a text from Dave saying, message to the RBA, it's not 1950 anymore. What do you make of that, Shane? I mean, does the RBA need to get creative?
1: Well, maybe, maybe not. But there's only certain things they can do. They have responsibility for monetary policy, and the main lever they have there is the rate of interest. I mean, they could impose regulations on banks, quantitative controls, like we had up until the 1980s, but those things don't really work so well. I think the real issue is this feeling that if you change interest rates, it mainly affects households with a mortgage and the rest of us get off sort of scot-free, not completely, but almost. So that's one of the main transmission mechanisms through which you raise interest rates. It causes people with households to have less spare money, so they spend less, and that ultimately causes lower inflation.
0: But they're arguably not the people spending most of the cash and therefore driving up inflation. We had Sally Tindall on earlier worrying that, in fact, the people doing that are the people who do not need to pay off a mortgage, who own their home outright. What do you think of that kind of argument?
1: That's kind of right, but the people who change their spending from year to year or month to month most tend to be people with a mortgage. They're people who are struggling with their payments, and so if you give them a rate cut, odds are they'll go and spend a lot more. If you give them a rate hike, they'll have to cut back a lot more. It's not people like my 90-year-old mother. She doesn't change her spending that much. Whatever you do on interest rates or anything else, she won't change it that much. And same with people, baby boomers like me, we won't change our spending that much. So you could argue that it is the household, young households with a mortgage that are the swing consumers in the economy. And so in that sense, it does work. I would argue, though, that it is an unfair approach. A fairer approach would be for the government to say, OK, we have this problem. We need to slow demand in the economy. We're going to cut 1% off all government spending. Or alternatively, everyone will pay a 1% surcharge on their tax for the next year or until we get this inflation problem under control. That takes spending power away from everybody, and you could argue those things could be constructed in a way that are fairer. Another option is everyone's superannuation levy goes up for a year by 1%. You put money aside for retirement. It's your money. It's still there, but you can't spend it so easily. So that spreads the pain. Another one is you increase the GST from 10% to, say, 12%. That has complications because you've got to get an agreement with the states. You'd also, your headline inflation rate would go up by the amount of the GST increase. So that one's a bit messy. But I think the simplest of all of those would have been for governments, both federal and state, to just cut their spending earlier this year when their budgets were being delivered. And by spending cuts, I mean for immediate impact, not a few years down the track, say with the NDIS. It would have to be immediate cut in spending that takes money away, takes money out of the economy, and therefore would have meant, I think, less pressure on the Reserve Bank and therefore less pressure on homeowners with a mortgage. The RBA may still have had to hike rates, but probably not as much as what we've seen this year, and we may have avoided this hike.
0: Shane Oliver, thanks as always.
1: My pleasure. Thank you.
0: Shane Oliver there, AMP Chief Economist. Keep those calls and texts coming. We've got one message from Milo. Your guest says that we need to have greater productivity, but companies won't spend more money to get better tech or equipment to help us be more productive. The US also only gives 10 to 12 days holidays per year, so they work more also. If the RBA wants to increase unemployment, let's start with Michelle Bullock and see how she likes being threatened or do her job with AI and no bonuses.

0: Don't really want to play the person, not the ball here. I think the focus very much is on inflation, not on individuals. Another text from Dave. Productivity is higher in the USA because they shirk worker safety, holiday and sick pay. Exploit immigrants, work conditions worse. Don't even get a work uniform in a factory. Come on. 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Sarah Dingle here with you, filling in for Tom Arete.
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0: Now, we've been speaking a lot about e-bikes today as well. This after the news this morning that former 702 presenter and broadcaster Margaret Throsby is in hospital after being hit by an e-bike in the Illawarra. Her daughter Holly Throsby spoke to Catherine Robinson on 702 Mornings today and explained how Margaret is doing. Let's have a listen.
4: Look, she's okay considering. She sustained a broken hip in the accident and a broken thumb, and she had a couple of really big hematomas on her head, and there was a lot of blood and like abrasions on her arm. So she doesn't look amazing. Mm. But she has had surgery on the hip and it went well, and, you know, she's a fit person. So yes. I'm hoping that she will, you know, be ahead of the game in that respect. But yeah, it was a very traumatic event.
0: Holly Throsby there speaking about her mum, Margaret, who was hit by an e-bike. Many of you have told us your thoughts on the question of e-bikes today, the number 1300 222 702. Jackie Scrooby, who is the MP for Pittwater, has been trying to deal with this e-bike situation for over a year. One person says State, Labor and Libs are not interested in fixing this problem at all because they want to promote healthy travel, i.e., less use of fossil fuels, which is good in theory, but fat bikes out of control on NB, which I believe is the Northern Beaches currently, and kids have also become emboldened to steal and create trouble in the burbs, knowing they can get away quickly with no consequences. P.S. I ride an old pushy and it's safe and much better exercise. Well done you on keeping that heart rate up. Jackie Scrooby joins me now on the line. She is the State MP for Pittwater. Hello, Jackie.
5: Hi, thanks for having me.
0: So how have you been addressing this situation?
5: Look, I speak in Parliament regularly on this issue, and I think asked a question probably about a year and a half ago now of the Roads Minister regarding what another person has called in about today, just the disconnect between, I suppose, having a lot of focus on motorcycle safety and motorcycle roundtables when the reality is, you know, there are kids and adults riding around without helmets on effectively motorcycles without a care in the world, no licence, and don't seem to be being pulled up. Although I will caveat that with saying, as others have said, there has been a blitz recently on the Northern Beaches and we are seeing the implementation of the new policy of the seizure of illegal e-bikes. So it has been a long-term battle to get this addressed. And the other thing I've done is have a private members bill to bring attention to some of these issues, which was very similar to what's ended up happening in Queensland in terms of dealing with everything from a speed limit on a footpath or shed path all the way through to redefining what an e-bike is and licensing, registration and insurance.
0: So you're in favour of many of the measures that people have been discussing this morning. Registration, no drivers under the age of 16, drivers must have a licence. What about speed limits, Jackie Scrooby?
5: Yeah, and speed limits as well. Like at the moment on a shared path or a footpath, and, you know, on a footpath only a child or an adult accompanying a child is meant to ride on a footpath. But there's no speed limit. It's just the same speed limit as the adjacent road. There is laws that say pedestrians have right of way, but as we can see, I think we've got to look at what's happening in reality. And of course, people are being hit, as we've heard about. And, you know, unfortunately, it's quite common. I've got people in my electorate who have been hit, and some of them haven't reported it because, you know, the injuries have come up the next day, incredible bruising, and it is happening. So I think we have to recognise we're in a new era. And then for me, it's about recognising what's happening around the world as well and thinking, how do we want to manage this and put regulations in place so we get the balance right? And that's why I am more supportive of what critics say is a nanny state. But what I say is just making sure that if there's such thing as e-bike utopia. It's actually just putting sensible regulations in now. So as the uptake of e-bikes continues, which it will, we know that from around the world, that we're ahead of the game and that we're trying to manage some of the risks in a way that, you know, people who ride bikes, people who don't ride bikes can coexist and do so in a safe way.
0: Jackie, we've been discussing a bit this morning, or this afternoon, apologies, about what happens, who kind of steps in when a pedestrian is hit by an e-bike and there's no kind of compulsory third-party insurance kind of, you know, bizzo like there is with cars. Who, what kind of scheme, given that you've considered this a lot, is there a scheme that should be introduced here? Should we have compulsory third-party insurance for e-bikes? Should some individuals become liable? What do you think works?
5: Well, we've also been talking about productivity just then as well. So I'm really disappointed that the Productivity Commissioner looked at this issue and the recommendations were CTP or compulsory insurance wasn't recommended. And that effectively leaves this gap where the Productivity Commissioner went through the different scenarios. And as you say, the one where the biggest gap is where an e-bike rider hits a pedestrian. And in those circumstances, really the only avenue to the person being hit is through, you know, civil action that they take on themselves, going through a court process, which, as we know, is incredibly clunky and puts the onus on them as an injured person to go through that process. Mm-hmm. Effectively, what the Productivity Commissioner has said is, you know, that's a small cohort, and for those people, too bad, so sad. And I'm sure a lot of us don't actually think that's a fair and equitable result. Mm. And, you know, often I look at the Productivity Commissioner's recommendations and use them to promote policies I agree with, but this time I don't agree with it. I think people should have compulsory insurance, and that's, you know, then you ask, how does that happen? That's why I'm in favour of licensing and registration, although in jurisdictions like Japan, there is an insurance scheme that doesn't link to licensing and registration. So there are different ways to do it. Mm. We have young people on bikes. We have, you know, I live in the Northern Beaches where there are boats on pit water, and kids as young as 12 have a boat license process and the boat's registered. So I just don't accept that it's too much bureaucracy or it's too difficult or it's too much of a hurdle. Mm. I think these are all sensible measures that if we look into the future and say we want everyone to coexist, this is the only way to go.
0: Well, speaking of kids in the Northern Beaches, we're joined now by Marianne. Hello, Marianne. What have you just seen?
6: Through the shops there, came through the traffic lights near the hotel, and a kid overtook me, crossed three lanes of traffic, doing at least 80 k's.
0: On an e-bike?
6: On an e-bike.
0: And you're in a car?
6: I'm in a car, and it's a 60-kilometre zone.
0: Wow.
6: And this kid overtook, went from the outside lane to the inside lane and then turned at the traffic lights near the hotel.
0: And sorry, Marianne, I missed what suburb you were in?
6: That was in Mona Vale. Mm. I've just driven to Newport, which on at other times I've been overtaken coming down Newport Hill by a kid doing wheelie on an e-bike. Again, that's a 50 zone and they're doing at least 70 coming down a hill. It's really dangerous.
0: Marianne, thanks for joining us. Jackie Scrooby, what do you think of that?
5: I've had a text from a friend of mine, you know, I'd say a young friend, we're not that young, but today a video from her car, exactly the same thing. So they're obviously out and about, and I've talked to the local area commander and continue to do so on this issue. And they are stepping up now that the new laws have been implemented and have done that recent blitz. But from my point of view, it's why don't we have this licensing and registration process? Because that way, you know, whether you're an adult or a child, you go through a process where you learn the road rules, you have an accountability mechanism, which is also a deterrent to bad behaviour by having a license plate. And then there's a way for CCTV and, you know, dash cam footage to be able to pick up problematic riding and assist the police, because the reality is they can't chase down anyone really on a bike, given recent cases where police have actually been found to, you know, I forget the exact charges, but maybe reckless driving, but found guilty of that when pursuing someone on a stolen bike, whether that's a motorbike or e-bike. So that's why I am in favour of it, because we can't really crush our way out of this problem.
0: Mm. We've got some more texts coming in. One person, though, Jackie Scrooby, says, I just drove past another boy who was on the footpath and on his phone. E-bikes and phones. This seems like a terrible idea.
5: Yeah, I think it goes without saying it's a terrible idea. But, you know, maybe that person's never been taught. Again, why I go back to the licensing and education piece at the beginning, and then enforcement. You know, we can have all the laws in the world, but we need enforcement, and police need those tools to be able to enforce. And I know at the moment we've made stronger laws to be able to seize and crush e-bikes, but to be able to have a way to identify reckless riding, like if you're driving a cycle, is also sensible. I do get pushback, there's no doubt, because people say, you know, if I've got a legal e-bike, then what's the... And I'm not an e-bike hater, you know, I've got an e-bike, I've ridden an e-bike before. But for me, they are fundamentally different to a normal bicycle, and I don't accept the argument, well, normal push bikes can go at 25Ks. They can, of course, but not in a sustained way, and not with the weight that a lot of these e-bikes have. Yeah. And at the moment, New South Wales's law considers a push bike, a penny farthing, and a legal e-bike all exactly the same.
0: I don't know how many penny farthing riders there are out there, but to all those penny farthing riders, I say, well done you. Jackie Scrooby, thank you for joining us here on 702 Drive.
5: Thank you for having me.
0: Independent MP for Pittwater there, Jackie Scrooby. We will keep an eye on this. One more text before we move on. Hi, Sarah. My mum was hit by a kid on an e-bike while riding on the northern beaches. Her helmet saved her life. Premier Minns, please, please, please regulate this ASAP before lives are lost.
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0: 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Hello, Jeff.
7: And hello, Sarah. Lakemba, the building fire is still burning, still blocking both ways. Canterbury Road between Dennis Street, Howden Street. Prospect overturned semi. It's affecting the run on the Prospect Highway, Reservoir Road at the lights. Epping a breakdown. Westbound Epping Road, Blackson Road up towards Beecroft Road and Liverpool. A crash hanging out lane one. Got on camera southbound the Hume Highway just past Campbell Street. I'm Jeff Wallace from ATN.
0: Jeff Wallace, thanks for joining us. We've got Jeremy Fernandez here now with the news headlines. Hello, Jez.
8: Sarah, good afternoon. The Reserve Bank Governor, Michelle Bullock, says falling house prices made the RBA stop and think about which direction to go on interest rates, but that it was ultimately still necessary to raise rates to their highest level in 15 years. She says the longer the war in the Middle East drags on, the more likely it is that businesses will just try to pass on cost increases to consumers. OpenAI has apologised for one of its agents hacking into Australia's Medicare statistics system. It says the hacking in June happened during testing of an experimental model, and it's pledging cybersecurity help for Australian organisations. The South Australian Senator Sarah Hanson-Young has announced she'll run to replace Larissa Waters as the head of the Australian Greens. Senator Waters announced yesterday she was stepping down from the role to focus on her health. The New South Wales Senator David Shoebridge has also left the door open to making a tilt for the top job. And tonight on the 7pm news, we follow up on the decision to call off the building of a $1.2 billion data centre in Lane Cove. There was some stunning community upset about this, Sarah, about the location. I think it was about 20 metres to the nearest house, 160 metres from a school. A lot of uproar from the community there. Goodman Group has pulled that project. Locals there say there still needs to be more regulation about it. We'll follow up on the 7pm news tonight.
0: Yeah, big news. Thanks, Jeremy. We'll see you on the 7 o'clock news. Time to check in on the weather now with Tom Saunders. Some sun today, Tom.
9: Sarah, good afternoon. Plenty of sun today after a bit of low cloud earlier, and it was a few degrees warmer than yesterday. The winds are starting to turn more to a northerly, so we hit between 22 and 24 across most suburbs. Now, tonight will be cool, down to 12 in the city, 6 to 9 degrees across the west. Tomorrow will remain sunny and we'll have warm north-northeasterly winds averaging up to 25 kilometres per hour, heading for a top of 25 in the city for tomorrow. That's the last day of September. 24 for Bondi, around 30 for the west. Now, that warming trend will continue Thursday. Sunny, 29 in the city, up to 33 degrees in the west. Friday, partly cloudy, 28 in the city, 29 in the west. A cool change should arrive later, though, on Friday. And with that, there's a pretty good chance of showers and also the risk of a thunderstorm. Then Saturday will be cooler, back to 23 degrees, high chance of showers, possible thunderstorm, easing back to just a shower or two on Sunday, 23 to 24. So that spring variability will continue this week.
0: Yeah, sounds like it. Thanks, Tom. Cheers. See you on the news too. That's Tom Saunders there. 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

0: AM at 6:05, the predictions were right. The Reserve Bank raises interest rates for the fourth time this year. Also, a Sydney community celebrates after plans for an AI data centre are abandoned. And Tennessee prepares for the state's first execution of a woman in 200 years.
1: This will be the fourth execution I've witnessed. I suppose I just try to focus on what I think the purpose of me being there is, which is that if our government is going to execute one of its citizens, then reporters should be there to tell the public what it actually looks like and what actually happens.
0: That's PM after the 6 o'clock news.
2: Shortly we'll be talking endometriosis, but I've also been asking you about your favourite double albums today because it is the 50th anniversary of Stevie Wonder's hit album Songs in the Key of Life. That was, of course, a double album. Thanks for letting me know what some of yours are. We've got some callers on the line. Michael, hello.
3: Hi, Sarah. I love conversations like this. I was thinking of Exile on Main Street by the Rolling Stones, and then I thought, now, hang on, Paul Kelly.
2: Oh.
3: Gossip was released 40 years ago in September, so just gone 40 years. And it, if you haven't heard it for a long time, go and play it again. It's just he's just brilliant.
2: Oh.
3: I mean, he is an Australian legend, and it's helped by the guitarist who was playing with him at the time, Steve Connolly, who tragically died a few years after this, but his guitar playing helps make it. But yes, it's just a wonderful Australian album, double album, and there's no filler on it. It's all killer.
2: All right. Well, that album, of course, featured this song. Thank you, Michael.

That was Before Too Long there by Paul Kelly. We've got quite a few nominations rolling through, including a number 4, ELO's Out of the Blue. Let's have a listen.

0: Excellent nomination there. That's ELO's Out of the Blue. And we've also got Arne on the line. Hello, Arne.
1: Yeah, g'day, Sarah. How are you?
0: Yeah, well, thank you. What's your nomination?
1: Actually, I'm a plus one for The Wall. That was a fantastic revolutionary album. But for me, it's a double album that came out in the year that I turned 20, so it was very formative for many things, and that is New Order's Substance. That was an absolute banger.
0: Ooh, New Order. And, of course, featuring Blue Monday. Is that right, Arne?
1: Blue Monday. All right. Blue Monday, Temptation, Bizarre Love Triangle, Confusion, on and on and on and on and on and on and on.
0: So many good hits. Here is Blue Monday, New Order.

So catchy, isn't it? I think that was remastered recently for one of the Wonder Woman movies. The soundtrack to that movie possibly doing much of the heavy lifting for that film. We're going to talk about endometriosis now because there's a push on for endometriosis and its signs and symptoms to be taught in schools. If you don't know, endometriosis can be excruciatingly painful for the about 1 in 7 Australian girls and women with the condition. Last week, Independent State MP Helen Dalton launched a petition calling for funding for specialist endometriosis education classes for students, both boys and girls, in New South Wales public high schools. Endo can cause intense pain, bleeding, fatigue, and more symptoms. And we've also heard that in some cases it can cause infertility. But would you know how to spot it? Do you suffer from it? Maybe your daughter or your granddaughter is in pain each month, but

0: is at a loss as to how to get help, call us 1300 222 702 with your thoughts, or text 0467 922 702, because we're joined now by Dr. Magdalena Simonis AM, who is a GP and leading women's health expert. Hello, Dr. Magdalena.
1: Hello, how are you, Sarah?
0: Yeah, well, thank you. So tell us, what are the symptoms of endometriosis? What should people really look out for?
1: Well, the common symptoms are actually fatigue, bloating, and pelvic pain. Now, the pelvic pain can be associated either with a period or not with a period, which can be very confusing. It can also, endometriosis can also be associated with heavy bleeding or normal bleeding, but it can also be a condition that occurs from very early on in life, like from adolescence. And because women are really used to sort of putting up with period pain, they might overlook this and not bring it up, and then it just progresses. Because what endometriosis really is a condition where the lining that we usually shed with a period, that's made up of little cells and tissue and blood, really flush their way back through the fallopian tubes, back into the pelvic area. And those little seeds of tissue then respond to the hormones that we have going up and down and up and down each cycle, and they wreak havoc in our pulvis and in our, and in, you know, for a person's life. Mm. So, yeah, so pain, bleeding, fatigue, and bloating are really common ones. Mm. Further down the track, in, you know, it depends if you're an older woman. Sometimes if you've put up with period pain for most of your life and don't really think, you know, that there's something wrong with you because your mum had it and your sister's had it, well, you might find that you have difficulty falling pregnant. So the later stages of this can interfere with your ability to conceive. So, you know, up to 30% of women who have infertility have actually had undiagnosed endometriosis.
0: Wow. And the diagnosis, I mean, we'll get to the length of time between symptoms and diagnosis in a second, but how do you definitively diagnose endometriosis?
1: Well, that's the million-dollar question there, Sarah, because that's what we've been trying to work out. Because what we know is that the symptoms of discomfort, pain that disturb you, that make you unable to do what you want to do in your day-to-day activities, whether it be go to school, whether it be go and socialise, whether it be have sex with your partner. If you can't do that because of pain, then that pain is significant enough to be investigated further. Now, it may or may not be related to endometriosis. So endometriosis as a definitive diagnosis is really difficult to make. And up until very recently, we were taught in, you know, medicine that you needed to do certain surgical procedure called a laparoscopy, mm-hmm. where they pop a sort of like a, you know, a little telescope, a keyhole, yeah, into your pelvis and have a look and take some tissue off. But that's really invasive and doesn't really, you know, and the waiting lists for that are really long, and we should be able to do better. And so what we've decided, what we've actually discovered is that really expert ultrasounds are very, very effective in diagnosing it. So it can give you, so the first line now is sort of like, go see your doctor, talk about your symptoms. So that's number one, get the history down, have an examination, a physical examination, a pelvic examination, if it's possible, if it's not too painful, and then also proceed to having a pelvic ultrasound. Mm. And that can be very diagnostic, but it's a combination of things. Sometimes it's even really what we call a trial of therapy. We sort of put you on some treatment, which is maybe, you know, the pill, for instance, and interrupt your periods or stop your periods for three cycles at a time and say, hey, have your symptoms improved? And if the girl says, oh, the woman says, oh, yeah, actually I'm so much better, well, that's a really good sign that maybe there have been some endometrial seedlings in the pelvis and that we're actually, alleviating the problem.
0: Wow. We're speaking to Dr. Magdalena Simonis AM. If you've just joined us, she's a GP and a leading women's health expert. I'd love to hear your experience with endometriosis. Give me a call, 1300 222 702 or text 0467 922 702. Now, Dr. Magdalena, I said earlier that the average time for someone to be diagnosed from symptoms to diagnosis is on average 6.5 to 8 years, which is dreadful. But we've got some people on the text line. One person says, I have endometriosis. It took 30 years for it to be identified and diagnosed. My daughter has endometriosis. Sadly, the path to diagnosis is still long and expensive. Treatment options, ineffective and expensive. What is the point of more education of girls if when they present to their GP, they're still offered poor treatment, misinformation and no resolution for their constant pain? What would you say to, you know, legitimate criticisms like that based on personal experience? It's just so difficult to get help.
1: I agree. I think that this is what we've discovered with the National Endometriosis Action Plan, which, you know, we've led the way as a nation in 2018 when that was instituted. When that first was established, you know, this was there are sort of four pillars of that, which was one about raising awareness of endometriosis, two, improving the awareness and education of the health workforce, creating infrastructure for endometriosis and creating better solutions for endometriosis and research because it's been so underdiagnosed. So all of those four pillars are actually being implemented at the moment. So we've got to sort of, I acknowledge that. I think that what this particular woman has described is a valid and real experience. It is very sad that when you think that, you know, half the population is female and has to live with this, because we're talking about somewhere between 1 in 7 to 1 in 10 women will have endometriosis. So that's a lot of women dealing with pain, like up to 50% of women live with, you know, really significant pain that impacts their life. So what we're doing now, though, as a consequence of this action plan, what we've actually observed in the studies that we've done recently is that we've found that that sort of general timeline from diagnosis, from symptoms to diagnosis, which used to be on average around 12 years, yes, for some that even longer than that, but now that's come down to around six and a half to seven years. So we have already made some improvements. So we're working on all those strategies, research, raising the health literacy of the community from across, you know, from high school all the way through to adulthood, all the cultural groups, you know, the different, you know, culturally, linguistically diverse groups, marginalised groups, and also educating doctors around this. Because, yes, doctors have had a terrible attitude to women with their pain. You know, we've taken the approach, oh, you know, it's a woman's lot. You know, you have painful periods, that's just the way it is. You know, get pregnant and it'll get better. Well, they're all fallacies and that's very wrong. So I think that, and that was a system that was really not designed around women's health needs, and women's health needs have never really been properly investigated, only up until very recently. So we're really at the beginning of a new phase of health management now for women.
0: Can I then ask you, Dr. Magdalena, what do you think of this push by New South Wales MP Helen Dalton to get a specialist endometriosis education on the curriculum in public high schools? Do you think that's where this education needs to happen? Because there's some people on the text line saying, you know, school is not the place for it. Why put things on schools? Schools, you know, have enough to deal with the curriculum. What do you think?
1: Look, I understand. And look, if you're a teacher these days, it's so hard because, you know, they've got, you know, kids with special needs, we've got behavioural issues, we've got health issues, mental health, and all of it lands on the school teacher and the school system. But we can't separate that because this is where our children spend so much of their formative life. And this is where they acquire information and knowledge. If they don't get the information from school, from that safe environment, from a system that provides this in a controlled way that's evidence-based, then they're going to be seeking information from social media and online, which is not going to be very helpful. So I do agree with that push. I think that school is the environment, and it can be provided by contracted or, you know, providers such as, you know, the Pelvic Pain Foundation, and who have been doing this in other states successfully, and raising that health literacy for young women. And when we think about the school curricula, there are school programs that teach them about, you know, the

0: social, biological, and, you know, and also about sexual and reproductive health issues. So this fits under that banner of health and well-being, which I think it makes good sense to be provided through that program.
1: Mm. We're speaking to Dr. Magdalena Simonis, AM, about endometriosis. One person on the text line says, my endometriosis cost more than $10,000 to diagnose, plus years of pain and problematic IVF. Lots of people think that endometriosis causes infertility. How true is that? Is it true to a certain extent?
0: Mm. It's a true to a certain extent. That's the answer. So not everyone with endometriosis will have difficulties falling pregnant. Some will have mild endometriosis and still have difficulties falling pregnant. Some will have quite severe endometriosis and fall pregnant naturally. So, but what we do know is statistically, unmanaged, undiagnosed, untreated endometriosis runs a risk of leading to 30% incidence of infertility in women. So it's not an insignificant factor when we think about, you know, difficulties falling pregnant. So it is important that we address it early.
1: Yeah, but the absolutes in this matter are the problem, aren't they? Because I have a friend who, you know, was told at age 18 or 19 that, you know, obviously she had endometriosis and she could never fall pregnant. Fast forward however many years, she has three children. So the detail is what matters, isn't it, Dr. Magdalena?
0: It is. And it's also, just like I said, so you can see some, you know, sometimes you do a pelvic ultrasound on a woman and there are cysts everywhere, chocolate-filled cysts, which are what we call endometriomata. You know, they're filled cysts filled with old blood from endometriosis. And those women might not have that much in the way of symptoms and they do conceive. Mm. So it can be very perplexing. So endometriosis is a complex condition. It's an inflammatory chronic condition and it doesn't just go away. So that tendency to have this condition throughout life is there. Once you've been diagnosed, it can be an ongoing thing. So we need to be really mindful of it, much like we would with something like rheumatoid arthritis or, you know, celiac disease or something.
1: Yeah.
0: We've got to manage that long term.
1: Now we've got Katie on the line from Sydney. Hello, Katie.
2: Oh, hi. How are you?
1: Well, thank you. What happened with your daughter?
2: Well, basically, she had sort of usual sort of through the teenage years sort of painful periods, which she managed with naprogesics, that kind of thing. But when she got to her late teens, the pain became really quite challenging. It was always associated with kind of lower back pain. And it got to the point where it was so severe that, you know, she would be curled up in a fetal position or she would, there was one time when she fainted and there was another time more recently up until last year when she was 25 that she was in so much pain she asked to be driven to casualty. Mm. And she... We have actually endo, you know, in the family with an aunt, and we had raised this with a few GPs, who really they just didn't think that she had it, but she did have an ultrasound, transvaginal ultrasound, a sort of standard one, which basically showed nothing, and so she persevered with the pain for I think another year or two. And when it got to the kind of scenario of going to casualty, I just thought, this is not normal pain. And I started, I think the government introduced endo clinics, I think 18 months or so ago. Mm-hmm. And I just did some research and I found a fantastic surgeon, Dr. Krishnan, who is based at in Camperdown. And basically his diagnostic tools are very, very sophisticated. And the first scan that she had showed that she had endometriosis, which would be further confirmed through keyhole surgery. There were four entry points that she had, and basically it was everywhere, absolutely everywhere. And he said, it's absolutely no wonder that you had the symptoms that you had. And I think what was hard for me, and I think what is hard for him, to see is how much women and girls suffer unnecessarily because they're

0: isn't the awareness or the right diagnostic tools available to confirm the diagnosis. So she had surgery a year ago, and she's on a kind of special contraceptive, an IUD contraceptive, and she has had no pain since then.
1: Well, that's really wonderful to hear, Katie. Thank you so much for sharing your daughter's story with us. That sounds like an extraordinary journey, and some of it really quite unnecessary. Dr. Magdalena, I could hear you nodding through that. We've got other people on the text line. One person says, "Hi, Sarah, still angry about it taking so long to get diagnosed. Over 3 decades, I'm so happy to hear that there are wonderful people out there trying to change this, but I'm still angry because this took years away from me."
2: I agree. I think, you know, I have patients who've said to me that the endometriosis destroyed their life. So I think this is, it's something that we need to really be mindful of, which is why I think that the push to raise the awareness in young women so that they can advocate for themselves. So what I've heard through the couple of cases that we've heard today are that, you know, the girls and the women were not listened to, their pain was ignored. And, you know, having the health system or having a health professional, you know, tell you that, you know, what your symptoms are sort of not as severe as you say they are, or that they're going to go away, or after your period they should be fine, or when you grow older they should be fine. Well, that's just unacceptable. But unfortunately, when we as young women don't have that kind of health literacy either, we don't know what's going on with our bodies. And so much of what goes on in our bodies as women goes on internally. So we don't get taught that. And unless we understand that, we can't really be agents for ourselves or advocates for ourselves. And and I think that the health system, if we just wait for the health system to change, that's going to take even longer. Mm-hmm. We need to be pushing it along. So so I think that education, health literacy are really important, and certainly raising that bar for doctors and making having education programs for sure.
1: Dr. Magdalena Simonis, thank you so much for joining us.
2: My pleasure. Thank you for having me.
1: Hopefully we see some change around this soon. We've got lots of calls and texts coming in. One person says, "For 25 years, I bled heavily for 10 days every month, chronically anemic, excruciating pain, and after vomiting or fainting. Multiple male GPs assured me it would all be fine once I had a baby. They were correct, but that does not excuse their arrogance and complete disregard for my well-being." That was from Marie. Some incredible stories there. Thank you for sharing them with us here on 702 Drive. Time now to check in on traffic.
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4: Traffic.
1: I can see in Sydney on College Street approaching William Street, there's a two-car crash. The southbound traffic is affected. In Maryville, Hannell Street at Downey Street, there's a two-car crash. Southbound traffic affected. And in Holroyd, the M4 motorway approaching Coleman Street, a three-vehicle crash. The site has been cleared. Westbound traffic affected and very heavy traffic conditions. In Coffs Harbour, Pacific Highway near Hurley Drive, two-car crash, southbound traffic affected. And in Barara on the M1 Pacific Motorway, just past Pacific Highway on-ramp, there's been a breakdown. A car has been towed, northbound traffic affected. It's been a wonderful day talking about all things e-bike, rate rises, endometriosis. We've covered the lot here on 702 Drive this afternoon. And thank you also for all your nominations for Best Double Albums. Last word on that goes to this texter, The Clash's London Calling.

0: food.
1: That's it from me, Sarah Dingle. 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
2: Story with ABC News. The Reserve Bank has lifted interest rates to their highest level in 15 years. The new cash rate target

0: is 4.6%, up from 4.35%. It's the fourth interest rate rise this year, following hikes in February, March and May. The board voted unanimously to raise rates, with the bank to meet again on the first Monday and Tuesday in November. The Reserve Bank Governor Michelle Bullock says domestic spending and investment remain stronger than expected despite weak sentiment. She's also pointed to the escalation of the war in the Middle East and the AI boom as contributing factors to inflation.
1: The global AI investment boom has driven significant price rises for some inputs within the AI supply chain, including software costs and some commodity prices. These costs are now beginning to flow through to the prices faced by businesses and consumers.
0: And the Federal Treasurer, Jim Chalmers, has again rejected suggestions government spending is to blame for persistent high inflation.
2: Over the last year or so, for every $5 of demand in our economy, four of those have been private demand, one has been public demand. And we saw public demand growth halve compared to the year before.
0: The local share market had little reaction to the rate rise, with the ASX closing slightly higher at 8,886. Brent crude at $107 US a barrel, spot gold at 4,178 US an ounce, and the dollar at 70.2 US cents. Two other news. OpenAI has apologised for hacking Australia's Medicare statistics system in a blog post that revealed the intrusion was broader than first known. Here's National AI Technology reporter Cam Wilson.
3: The AI agent was supposed to be researching government spending using public statistics, but OpenAI now says that it retrieved internal files, credentials and non-public aggregate statistics from a Services Australia website. It also ran commands and wrote files on the system. The company's apology for the June hack says it happened during testing of an experimental model. It's pledging cybersecurity help for Australian organisations out of its $1.4 billion fund. Its chief strategy officer will fly from the US to face a federal parliamentary hearing next week.
0: The Vietnamese government says three people, including an Australian Vietnamese man, have been arrested and accused of terrorism. Vietnam's Ministry of Public Security says the three arrested include 51-year-old Tran Hiep, who lives in Melbourne, and a Norwegian man. Both are members of pro-democracy group Viet Tan, which is listed as a terrorist organisation in Vietnam. Vietnamese officials allege the men were trying to enter Vietnam illegally from Cambodia to conduct terrorist and sabotage activities. But in a statement, Viet Tan says the pair were abducted in Cambodia and forcibly taken to Vietnam. The corruption watchdog has returned to examining the alleged blackmailing of a Sydney mayor as Operation Rosny nears completion. Amy Greenbank has more.
4: Former top place lawyer and Strathfield councillor Sharangan Mashwaran has returned to the witness box to be peppered with questions over his alleged role in forcing Strathfield Mayor Matthew Blackmore to resign, using an alleged smear campaign, which included backgrounding journalists and printing thousands of damaging flyers about him. The ICAC heard Mr. Mashwaran hired a private investigator to make covert recordings of the mayor and convinced his employer Top Place to help pay for it. The revelations come as Operation Rosny starts to wind up.
0: To sport, and former Australian Test cricket opener Ed Cowan says he would love to serve on the Cricket Australia board. Cowan is the likely nominee from New South Wales to replace Cricket Australia chair Mike Baird after the former New South Wales Premier announced he planned to resign. Baird announced his plans this week after he lost the support of his home state over plans to privatise the Big Bash League. Cowan, who was a director of Cricket New South Wales, told the ABC Cricket podcast he'd bring 20 years of experience to the board.
5: I'm excited for the challenge to make, hopefully, if I get the opportunity, make a difference in a game that's been bloody good to me, that I care deeply about. You know, it's a missionary role. You got to love the sport and you have to want to make a difference.
0: And the NRL has unveiled its referees for the grand final this weekend, with Adam G picked as the game's whistleblower. Ashley Klein, who refereed the State of Origin series, has been dropped over a series of controversial decisions during the final series this month. He'll take no part in the game, with Chris Butler in the bunker and Tyson Broff and Phil Henderson appointed touch judges. The weather for tomorrow, dry and sunny, apart from some increasing cloud in the south and west throughout the day. There's also the chance of thunderstorms about the far southern inland plains during the afternoon and evening. Sydney, an overnight low of 12, followed by a sunny day and a top of 25. It's 6:05.
6: Good evening. Welcome to PM. I'm Barbara Miller, coming to you from Gadigal Land in Sydney. Tonight, all the predictions were right. The Reserve Bank raises interest rates for the fourth time this year.

0: Adam Storey with ABC News. Opposition leader Angus Taylor has blamed the federal government for today's interest rate hike, accusing Labor of not doing enough to rein in spending. The Reserve Bank has lifted the cash rate to 4.6%, its highest level since 2011. Treasurer Jim Chalmers has acknowledged the move will put more pressure on households, while Mr Taylor has labelled it a dark day for mortgage holders.
1: Households, families are having to tighten their belts, but the government hasn't tightened its belt. And that drives up inflation and interest rates, and all Australians are paying a price for that.
0: An independent economist says the Reserve Bank is now more willing to accept a slower economy and higher unemployment to get inflation down. Sol Eslake says the RBA can't tolerate inflation being above their target for as long as it has been.
2: And they are

0: therefore now more willing than they were 2 years ago to accept a slowing in the economy and an increase in the unemployment rate in order to make sure that inflation does come back down to the midpoint of the target that the Parliament has given them.
1: The jury heard in the trial of former police officer Beaulamar Condon has been told that in the coming weeks they'll visit the Paddington property where he is accused of murdering Sydney couple Jessie Baird and Luke Davies in February 2024. This morning, the court heard forensics teams who went to the property in the wake of the alleged murders found bloodstains that matched the DNA of Mr. Baird and Mr. Davies. The jury was shown dozens of photographs of the crime scene, including blood found on the floorboards. A forensics officer who examined the crime said some of the stains appeared to be significant amounts of blood that had flowed down the floor and saturated the subfloor. Victoria Cross recipient Ben Robert Smith has been granted a variation to his bail conditions to attend an event at the War Memorial in Canberra. Mr. Robert Smith is facing five counts of war crime murder relating to his deployments with the Special Air Service Regiment in Afghanistan, which he denies. The local court in Sydney today granted a bail variation for the veteran to attend an event commemorating the 25th anniversary of Australia's service in Afghanistan. The court heard Mr. Robert Smith was invited by the War Memorial to attend the service next month. The court granted permission for him to attend another War Memorial event earlier this year, but he didn't go due to illness. Former Australian of the Year Grace Tame has told a Tasmanian court that she feared for her life following tweets made by the man who sexually abused her as a child. Scout Wallen reports.
2: Nicholas Bester was charged with three counts of using a carriage service to menace, harass or cause offence in relation to three tweets he made in 2022. Bester was convicted of sexually abusing Miss Tame when she was his student. The tweets included Miss Tame's old email address and referred to a countdown to a comeuppance, which Miss Tame told the court coincided with the release of her memoir. She said the tweets made her fear for her safety. In February, Bester was found unfit to stand trial due to medical reasons. The court can find him not guilty or rule that a finding can't be made that he's not guilty. The matter will return to court in December.
1: Argentina is threatening legal action against Britain unless it quickly calls a halt to oil exploration off the disputed Falkland Islands. More from the BBC's Will Grant.
3: The two-week deadline by President Javier Milei for the United Kingdom to halt exploration work in a joint venture between UK and Israeli energy companies in the Sea Lion oil field comes amid heightening tensions over the Falkland Islands. President Milei said via social media that he had instructed the foreign ministry and legal teams to initiate international arbitration against the UK over what he called the illegal plundering of our resources through the Sea Lion project. Since then, the British Defence Secretary, Wes Streeting, said that Argentina lacks the ability to take back the Falklands by force.
1: To sport now, and Newcastle have named the same 19-man squad that beat the Panthers in the preliminary final for this Sunday's grand final against the Roosters. Hooker Phoenix Crossland has been named to play pending his appearance at the NRL judiciary, which is currently underway. That's over his hip drop on the Panthers' Nathan Cleary. Harrison Graham will start at hooker if Crossland is banned. There's no change to the Roosters' side that beat the Dolphins. And Cricket Australia's interim chair, David Boone, says he'll wait until next month's annual general meeting before revealing whether or not he'll pursue the role in a permanent capacity. He's been elevated to chair on the temporary basis after Mike Baird stepped down from the role. The weather for tomorrow, dry and sunny, apart from some increasing cloud in the south and west during the day, with the chance of thunderstorms about the far southern inland plains during the afternoon and the evening. For Sydney, an overnight low of 12, that'll be followed by a sunny day with a top of 25, a sunny day on Thursday, 29, and sunny on Friday as well. That's the latest ABC News at 25 to 7.
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6: A very good evening to you. Happy Tuesday and thank you for being here. We are awaiting this NRL judiciary decision, which is pending any time on Phoenix Crossland, the Knights player who has pleaded guilty ahead of the judiciary for that hip drop tackle that landed Nathan Cleary with that terrible injury to his ankle. We'll find out what the state of Nathan Cleary is. We know he's undergone surgery. We know he's still in hospital. Tomorrow, of course, is the Dally M's. He is expected to win the Dally M this year. He has had a stunning year, hasn't he? Winning so many awards for the State of Origin and for Player of the Year. And he is expected to win that Dally M, but he won't be there. He is in hospital. We'll bring you an update from an orthopaedic specialist on Nathan Cleary and his prospects of returning next year in 2027. But yes, as I say, that judiciary finding on Phoenix Crossland, we'll bring you that as soon as we hear it. It could be in just the coming moments. Also tonight after 9 o'clock, how important is pre-game entertainment for you at grand finals? Are you watching the grand final just for the sport, or is the music, the entertainment, kind of part of the entire experience? Do you prefer to see Australian stars like Kylie? Or rising talent, perhaps, that haven't yet earned, you know, the big spotlight, and they deserve perhaps a chance for a cultural moment? Or do you want the big international Snoop Dogs? We're going to explore that and hear your views, I hope. Yesterday at the grand final launch event, Peter Blandy said he had an 11-minute surprise in store for Sunday. Who knows what that means? It's not going to be an international star. It's not going to be a 20-minute musical performance, given Tones and I pulled out. What could it be? We'll explore that after 9 o'clock. You might have some thoughts as well. Also, tonight, in this half hour, in fact, we're going to celebrate 75 years. It's a platinum jubilee, if you like, for the Chico Roll. How to celebrate.
7: There's a word in Aussie lingo for a really tasty thingo when you're driving in the Arvo in your Falcon or Monaro. It's every

0: Do you roll with Chico? 75 years it is for the Chico Roll. First born in Wagga Wagga, it was produced at the Wagga Agricultural Fair back in 1951, I think. That makes it 75 years this month, would you believe? So we'll be celebrating that before the 7 o'clock news. Let's check the traffic, though.
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0: Bronwyn Martin from the Transport Management Centre. 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
2: Hello, Renee. At Burwood, a car has broken down in the M4 tunnel, so one westbound lane closed in the tunnel. You'll need to get out of the left lane to get past the traffic, looking heavy through there. At Prospect, one lane of the Prospect Highway remains closed in each direction as crews continue work to clear a truck crash at Reservoir Road. So if you are heading north, you will need to merge out of the left lane to get past, and that northbound traffic is still fairly heavy, so be prepared for delays if you are heading that way. At Liverpool, Charles Street remains closed between Terminus Street and Hay Street because of a police operation. At Lakemba, Canterbury Road remains closed in both directions between Dennis Street and Haldon Street because of a building fire. And in the Blue Mountains at Lawson, there's been a car crash on the Great Western Highway at Staples Crescent. One lane of the highway is closed in each direction. You'll need to get into the left lanes to get past. To the public transport, the train's running pretty much to time at the moment. In Lakemba, though, we do have buses diverting away from part of Canterbury Road because of the building fire. So Route 487s are missing 13 stops. Route 946 missing 6 stops. Plan ahead using a transport app or transportnsw.info, and you can find the latest traffic information at livetraffic.com.
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0: A quick look at the weather. It is currently 17 degrees in the city of Sydney, 17 also in the west. Tonight, pretty clear. Tomorrow, a sunny day ahead for Sydney with a top of 25. And if you're in Canberra, hello to you. It's currently 14 degrees. Tonight, pretty clear. Tomorrow, 25 also for Canberra. And a mostly sunny day. I'm Renee Crosh. 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
0: Today is Police Remembrance Day. And 20-year-old Constable Mia Lay, who died in a high-speed police car crash late last week, has been officially honoured today alongside other fallen police officers. There was a minute's silence observed this morning, and Mia Lay's name, amongst others, is now listed on the Police Wall of Remembrance in the Domain. 20-year-old Constable Mia Lay was on duty last Friday night. It was 1:30 in the morning. Her policing partner and her were in a marked police vehicle, and they got the call, an urgent call for a vehicle theft in Glebe. Their car crashed, their police car crashed. It's thought that they were driving at up to 150 kilometres an hour in the streets of Glebe and Redfern, and the car hit a tree, very sadly, very tragically, and Lay was instantly killed. Her policing partner, just 24, Constable Brandon Tarissi, was driving. He was hospitalised. He has been released from hospital, but mentally, as you might imagine, he's doing it really, really tough. Now, there is a New South Wales Law Enforcement Conduct Commission to oversee this investigation of the crash, and they haven't determined their conclusions as yet. But driving at 150 kilometres in a 50-kilometre zone, you do have to ask the question, are these high-speed police chases that happen so often? And often they do lead to arrests and charges. They're obviously, you know, trying to stop crime, but sometimes they lead to death and injury, and sometimes it's too often. So I'm not suggesting for a moment that we go soft in this state on crime, but is high-speed police chasing, is it worth the risk to police officers, to the suspected offender, and to the rest of the community? We all share the roads. Dr. Peter Hosking was a former Queensland police inspector who oversaw Queensland's clampdown on this practice of high-speed police pursuits some years ago. He is now with the Griffith Criminology Institute, and he joins us now. Hello, Peter.
4: Hello, Renee. How are you and your listeners?
0: Sabina, I'm not suggesting we go soft on crime, but when you hear the story once again, and we've heard it so many times, of someone dying in a high-speed police operation, this young 20-year-old constable with a whole life ahead of her, it does make you pause and think about it, doesn't it, to ask the question, is it entirely necessary?
4: It most certainly does, Renee. And before we proceed, just my condolences to Constable Lay's family and the New South Wales Police colleagues. Your question, yes, is it justifiable? I think we really have to have a good, strong look at policing policy again throughout Australia in terms of what are we trying to achieve by pursuing? What are we trying to achieve by urgent duty driving? And I understand in this instance it was urgent duty driving, which is separate from police pursuits. My particular interest was police pursuits, but that includes urgent duty driving.
0: But Queensland, when you were a Queensland police inspector, you oversaw a change in Queensland, didn't you?
4: I did, yes. It was the second iteration of a restrictive policy that was trialled for a number of years and then found that, in essence, according to the coroner, it wasn't restrictive enough. We were still losing lives. So the Queensland government happily adhered to the coroner's advice, and the Queensland Police Service then developed a more restrictive policy to limit the occasions when a police officer could engage in a pursuit.
0: So what does that actually mean in the case of what happened last Friday night? These two young police officers are on duty. They get the urgent call that there's been a stolen vehicle. They want to stop that stolen vehicle from driving, you know, fast. And the more they chase, the more, I guess, the stolen vehicle driver drives.
4: Yeah, look, I can't comment directly on the case with Constable Lay, but I can say that, for example, in Queensland, a stolen vehicle would not be regarded as a serious enough offence to engage in a pursuit. What they introduced there was a very restrictive policy that limited pursuits to immediate life-threatening offences, threats to kill or acts of terrorism.
0: So in Queensland in 2026, that high-speed police operation wouldn't have happened?
4: I'd suggest there might have been some accelerated driving, but not to any extreme speed for a pursuit, or even urgent duty driving for a stolen vehicle would be very difficult to explain by any police officer to their senior supervisors.
0: There is data that suggests, Dr. Peter Hosking, that in New South Wales, police high-speed pursuits have more than doubled in the past 10 years.
4: Yes, I believe. The difference there simply is that both states come from, comparing those two states, they come from a different philosophical perspective. You know, this has been discussed at national level between all the police services in Australia, and New South Wales has maintained a policy that their ability to engage in pursuits, and we refer to pursuits only at this stage, should not be limited other than to the safety of the those involved. So in essence, it's hard to actually get hold of their policy because they don't release it publicly, and it's extremely difficult for anyone to even view it and get access to it in any way at all. But
0: this is the New South Wales Police Safe Driving Policy.
4: That's correct. Yes. It's been New South Wales Police policy for many years is not to release their driving policy to the public because of a fear of educating criminals as to what they can and can't do, and therefore possibly triggering increases in crime if offenders it becomes well known amongst offenders what the police can and can't do or what they will and won't do. So therefore they keep it very much out of the public domain, which is their decision and their prerogative. The Queensland policy, on the other hand, is the only open policy in Australia. It's freely available on the internet. And that can be judged immediately of when a pursuit can be engaged in or when they're not. And again, that comes down to New South Wales will not see them, allow themselves to be restricted beyond simply public safety. That's their first priority, but they won't allow themselves to be restricted in what or when they can pursue for various offences.
0: Mm. I mean, this month alone, there's been so many of them. I counted up at least half a dozen. I was looking at it today, and some of the common reasons listed by the New South Wales Police are failure to stop for a random breath test, traffic offences, stolen vehicles have become more and more common. But, I counted up at least half a dozen just in this month alone, which, I can see that the job of the police is to apprehend, potential criminals, but there is an issue of public safety, isn't there?
4: Absolutely, there is. And if we go back to the days when this became very prominent publicly, it was because of coronial intervention, essentially. And I'll only speak for Queensland at this stage. The previous 10 years before the policy was introduced, there was something like 22 people were killed in police pursuits. Now, that number, as a number, doesn't sound great over 10 years, but it's still 22 lives that were lost that one could imagine could be avoided simply by developing a policy to avoid that sort of driving, which is fundamentally is dangerous in itself.
0: Mm. And another one in Sydney on Friday night. Driving at 150 kilometres in a suburban street of Sydney that is has a 50-kilometre speed limit on it. It's it's high risk activity, isn't it?
4: Yeah. Again, look, we're speculating it was 150 at this stage. I don't think that they had the actual evidence of that at this stage, so I can't really comment. But if we just put that as, if you just ask the question, would it be appropriate to drive at 150 kilometres per hour in a suburban street? The first thing that would come to mind is it would be having due regard for other road users, the time of day, the circumstance, etc. So what would need to be done would be a very comprehensive risk assessment before those sort of speeds could be met. And very likely then

0: I would imagine a supervisor, a senior supervisor, would then direct that that sort of those sort of speeds be abandoned.
1: Dr. Peter Hosking, I do wonder whether the police, whether the New South Wales Police will rethink the future of high-speed police chases as a result of this incident. But in your view, I know you've done a lot of research on this, you've got a PhD on this topic, your view is that it's not a good practice for police?
0: Fundamentally, there are times when a pursuit can be justified. And those, as I said before, in many of the states, the states in Australia, it's it can be justified where there's an immediate threat of life, such as, you know, an offender who's involved with firearms and, you know, shooting at the public or whatever, a similar thing to what we had at Bondi Beach. Those sorts of things can, to a large extent, justify very, very high-speed driving, but under no circumstances, under any circumstance, can high-speed driving be justified if the risk that that presents exceeds the risk of what they're trying to prevent. So fundamentally, it's put very simply, there's not much point in racing to the scene of a crime or get involved in a pursuit if that results in you know, the death or loss of others, especially, very especially, if the offence for which they're pursuing is of a relatively minor offence.
1: Like a stolen vehicle.
0: Well, that's where a lot of debate came. Was a stolen vehicle a minor offence, where a lot of things come out of that as well, the sort of ancillary actions that come out of it, such as additional dangerous driving by the stolen vehicle offender, what they're going to use the vehicle for, all sorts of things, putting people at danger. But again, if we're just looking at stolen vehicles in isolation, there are literally thousands of vehicles stolen in Australia every year. And it's now got to the point where it's so common that one would argue that is it worth anyone dying to prevent that vehicle being stolen? And I just make a point there. And this is the this is a very difficult thing for the public to accept, is that not only is it the police officers involved that we're concerned about for their safety, we're also very much concerned for public safety in general, which is the, you know, the other road users. But there's a third element which is very difficult for people to accept, and that is the offender's safety themselves.
1: Indeed. Indeed.
0: Now, I know that sounds a little, a little bit over the top to some, but a lot of these offenders we've seen statistically are around about 18 years old, male, sometimes and often influenced by drugs or alcohol, or purely by bravado and inability to make rational decisions. And pursuing them is really only going to, in many cases, exaggerate that bravado, that testosterone comes out, and away they go. And now we've got two vehicles driving at those high speeds, which is the offending vehicle and the pursuing police.
1: Peter, thank you very much for your time. I do appreciate it.
0: Not at all. Thank you very much, and thank you, listeners.
1: Dr. Peter Hosking with the Griffith Criminology Institute. He's done a PhD on this topic. He was a former Queensland police inspector overseeing changes in Queensland in this domain. On the text line, Barrington says, police speeding is not necessary for stolen cars. Track it with a drone or find it later. A whole family was killed on Collaroy Street just a few years ago.
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3: 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Well.

0: With a Chico in our tummo.
1: Is that you? Do you like the Chico roll? We are celebrating this month 75 years of the iconic Chico roll. It's pretty much the same. It's barely changed in 75 years when it was first introduced at the Wagga Wagga Agricultural Show in 1951. Nicole Lalinois Jordan knows all about it. She's a freelance writer and has been writing about the good old Chico roll today. Hello, Nicole.
2: Hi, how are you?
1: 75 years. Happy birthday, happy jubilee to the Chico.
2: Absolutely. Who can imagine 75 years? So, yeah.
1: The takeaway snack with the right deep-fried crunch and that kind of smooshy cabbage inside.
2: Well, what people actually, a lot of people don't seem to know is that it was actually called the chicken roll when it first started out, even though there was no chicken in it. And typically, quintessentially Australian, if someone's got red hair, they're called blue. If you've got a roll with no chicken, let's call it the chicken roll.
1: Tim says it's called the mystery roll. Who knows what's in it?
2: Yes, absolutely.
1: So at Wagga Wagga at the Agricultural Show, a bloke named McEnroe launched his Chico roll.
2: He did. He was a boiler maker, and I spoke to a Melbourne radio ADC last night, and they're claiming him because he was born in Castlemaine and was in Bendigo when it happened, although it was actually launched in Wagga Wagga, but now it's actually made in Bathurst. So everyone's fighting over the home of the Chico roll.
1: Well, that's a very Australian thing to do as well. The Chico roll really reached a high point in the 1970s, didn't it, Nicole?
2: Yes, there was 45 million Chico rolls sold each year. When you think about what the population was then compared to, say, the population last year, where there was 40 million Tim Tam packets sold, it's actually quite huge. But even though numbers have gone down, there's still 17 million Chico rolls sold annually today.
1: Well, that's not to be sneezed at, those sorts of sales figures. And it hasn't changed. It's pretty much the same recipe as it was back in 1951.
2: Yeah, no, it hasn't changed hardly at all. They did actually bring in a vegetarian Chico roll, but unfortunately that wasn't for anyone, so they stopped making those. But I think that's, you know, why people love it, because it hasn't changed, but everything else around it seems to have changed. But you know what you're getting when you get the Chico roll.
1: Well, happy birthday to the Chico roll. And, Nicole, thank you for being here to tell us about it and to celebrate.
2: Thanks a lot, Renee.
1: Yeah, good on you. Nicole Lenoir-Jordan, she's brought to attention, hasn't she, the 75th birthday of the Chico. You might like to have one tonight.

0: or potato? Is it chicken or beef? We dunno. It's the vibe. It's Marbo. It's essential driving cargo.
1: Oh, you could hear that all night, couldn't you? Who knows what it is? It's the mystery roll. 75 years, though, this month. I'm Renee Crosh. It's news time, 7 o'clock.
2: Adam Storey with ABC News. The Reserve Bank Governor Michelle Bullock says that falling house prices made the RBA stop and think, but that it was ultimately still necessary to raise interest rates. The RBA today voted unanimously to lift the cash rate by a quarter of a percentage point to the highest level in 15 years to 4.6%. Governor Bullock says that further rate rises haven't been ruled out, as she vowed to stop inflation no matter what.
3: There's nothing I can say necessarily to make households feel better in this. This is tough. Can I say that the board did not take this decision lightly without thinking that we knew that this was going to hit some people pretty hard. But we have to do it if we are to bring inflation back down.
2: The Federal Treasurer, Jim Chalmers, has defended his economic track record, placing the blame for the inflation challenge on the Middle East war following another interest rate rise. While he acknowledged that the conflict in the Middle East wasn't the only factor, he dismissed criticism that government spending was a key driver of inflation.
4: I do understand that a lot of Australians are doing it tough, and this decision today from the Reserve Bank will make things tougher. And Australians were already paying a very hefty price for decisions taken about this prolonged war in the Middle East, and today that price got a bit steeper.
2: The federal government is making urgent inquiries with Vietnamese authorities after an Australian citizen was arrested over alleged terrorism offences. Southeast Asia correspondent Tim Swanston has more.
5: Pro-democracy group Viet Tan said two of its members, a Norwegian national along with Australian citizen Chun Hip, went missing in Cambodia on September 18. Vietnam's Ministry of Public Security says it has arrested the two, along with a third man, alleging they were trying to enter Vietnam from Cambodia illegally to conduct terrorist and sabotage activities. In a statement, Viet Tan said the pair were abducted in Cambodia and forcibly taken to Vietnam, and it strongly condemned the arrests. Australia's Foreign Affairs Department is making inquiries with Vietnamese authorities. Tim Swanston, ABC News, Jakarta.
2: A drone operator has been charged over an alleged plot to murder a man in Sydney Southwest. The 18-year-old was arrested in West Hoxton earlier this month, when he was found in a car flying a drone in the early hours of the morning. He's since been charged with several offences, including conspiring to murder a person and participating in a criminal group. Police allege he'd been using the drone to conduct surveillance as part of the murder plot. US President Donald Trump says he's offered Iran nothing to end the war, rejecting media reports that says he's willing to ease sanctions and release frozen funds for concrete steps regarding Iran's nuclear program. Larry Buttrose reports.
6: Axios and CNN both reported the offer, citing unidentified US officials. But Mr. Trump has responded via social media, writing, "This is untrue. I offered them nothing." He's cited preventing Iran from acquiring a nuclear bomb as a key goal of the war, along with ending its ability to attack neighboring countries and creating conditions for Iranians to topple their leadership. Iran's President Masoud Pezeshkian says it's ready for talks on its nuclear program and other issues, but won't accept bullying or coercion.
2: Back home, and Sarah Hansen-Young and Maureen Faruqi have emerged as contenders in the race to replace Larissa Waters as leader of the Greens. Senator Waters is standing down from the minor party's top job due to ill health after a pre-existing kidney disease worsened in recent months. The Greens party room is expected to meet in the coming days to determine her successor, with both Senators Hansen-Young and Faruqi confirming they will stand for the leadership. Malaysia says it's begun the repatriation of thousands of asylum seekers from Myanmar following a controversial deal with the country's military leadership. More from the BBC's Jonathan Head.
7: There are people being held in Malaysian detention centres, presumably because they're not documented. Independent agencies have not been given any access to them. And critically, we don't know whether this first group of 1,476 due to leave later today, whether they include Muslim Rohingyas. And of course, their case is special because there's really nowhere for them to go in Myanmar. They're not regarded as citizens. They've been chased out by systematic military persecution. They're not allowed to live anywhere in Myanmar aside from Rakhine State. But Rakhine State is in a complete state of war at the moment. It's inconceivable, I think, for most people that you could take them back there.
2: In sport, Newcastle have named the same 19-man squad that beat the Panthers in the preliminary final for this Sunday's grand final against the Roosters. Hooker Phoenix Crossland has been named. He's currently appearing before the judiciary over his hip drop on the Panthers' Nathan Cleary. Dry and sunny, apart from increasing cloud in the south and west throughout the day tomorrow, there's the chance of thunderstorms about the far southern inland plains. For Sydney, an overnight low of 12, followed by a sunny day with a top of 25. That's ABC News at 7:05.
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1: Hello, if you just joined us, a very good evening to you. I hope you've had a great day. Coming up at 9 o'clock, so that's in 2 hours' time, we're going to bring you a music special on the virtues of pre-match entertainment. Is it essential? Is it superfluous? Is it disastrous? The best and worst of Australian grand final music performances over the years. Simon Tatts, our music aficionado, will be here. I hope you can join us for that as well. Also, we'll bring you an update on superstar Nathan Cleary. The Daily M's is tomorrow night, and Nathan Cleary is the heavy favourite to win.

0: Singapore Airlines, who came out on top because of their wider seats and their catering services. So I thought, when it comes to flying, what's the thing that you most care about? And if you're yet to fly or have never flown, what would impress you if you were to take to the skies? What would you like? 1-300-222-702 is the number, or the text line 0467-922-702. Is it wider seats? Is that what you like? Is it the catering? Or is it something else? Let us know. 1-300-222-702 to play the quiz. We'll just check the weather. And we'll do it. Tomorrow in Canberra, 25 is the top, a mostly sunny day ahead. Newcastle, 27 and sunny. Wollongong, 25 and sunny. If you're in Taree, tomorrow sunny and 26. Hay, 33, partly cloudy. Braidwood, 24 tomorrow and sunny. Bega, 30, mostly sunny. And for Sydney, a top of 25 degrees and a sunny day ahead. This is Evenings. Let's do it.
1: To play the quiz, call now, 1-300-222-702.
0: Yeah, we're talking economy flying here, whether it's domestic or overseas. If you've ever flown, what is the thing that you most care about? Let me know, 1-300-222-702. Our first caller wins a book. Just for being first, you've got to be brave and pick up the phone. Tonight could be your chance to win that prized fridge magnet. We also throw in a book from our ABC Book Library, and you get to the chance to play DJ if you're with us at the 8 o'clock marker. First caller is Michael in Picton. Hello, Michael.
2: G'day. How are you, Renee?
0: I'm really well. Flying. What do you care about when you're up in the air?
2: Making sure my son doesn't get motion sickness.
0: Okay. So what do you do for that?
2: Try not to let him eat too much before he gets on the plane.
0: Okay, so a full stomach with the, is it the takeoff that's the problem or the landing?
2: The inertia.
0: Yeah,
2: he gets it with any motion, but other than that, it's pretty much the kids enjoying the seats and looking out the window. Watching them enjoy the flight.
0: Okay, so a window seat's important for the kids.
2: Definitely.
0: Okay, and so how are your kids on boats?
2: Oh, we actually went from Cairns over to Green Island to go check out the Great Barrier Reef, and did the same thing happen. We tried motion sickness tablets and stuff, and the only thing that worked out was just wearing them out, and so they could sleep on the way back.
0: Right, wear them out. That's a good trick. Listen to this famous voice. Can you identify who it belongs to?
3: I will not be lectured about sexism and misogyny by this man. I will not. And the government will not be lectured about sexism and misogyny by this man. Not now, not ever.
0: Who's that, Michael?
2: Oh, that's our Prime Minister. I was going to say Julie Bishop, but no. It's just slipped my mind. Sorry.
0: Julie Bishop?
2: No.
0: Not Julie Bishop. No. Oh, you're going to kick yourself, Michael. You're very close.
2: I am. As soon as I hang up, I'll remember.
0: Good on you, Michael. Don't go anywhere because you've won a book as our first caller. So congratulations for that.
2: You.
0: Good on you. 1-300-222-702. Let's go to Hurlston Park. Hello, Ben.
4: Hello. How are you going?
0: I'm very well. When it comes to flying, economy flying, what's the thing that you most care about?
4: Look, as long as there's a decent box set or a series there, just sit there, watch it, and tune out.
0: Tune out of the whole experience.
4: Absolutely.
0: Yeah, so you don't love it. You don't love the experience.
4: Oh, look, I like sitting still for that period of time. As long as there's a distraction on the screen in front of me, everything is good.
0: See, some people actually love the experience of going up in the aeroplane.
4: Look, and I think there's a lot to be said for airlines that still fly without Wi-Fi, that feeling of just not being connected for a long period of time. There's something really attractive about that as well.
0: This is not Julie Bishop.
3: I will not be lectured about sexism and misogyny by this man. I will not. And the government will not be lectured about sexism and misogyny by this man.
0: Who might it be, Ben?
4: That was Julie.

0: Julia Gillard.
1: It is Julia Gillard. And happy birthday to Julia Gillard. She turns 65 today. No birthday wishes, men?
0: Happy birthday.
1: Here's a news question. The RBA, the Reserve Bank of Australia, have lifted interest rates by a quarter of a percentage point. It's the highest level in how many years? Is it 5 years, 10 years, or...
2: Multiple choice.
1: 15 years.
0: It's 15 years.
1: Yeah, it's 15 years. The popular exercise style Pilates. You've heard of Pilates?
0: I have, yes.
1: It was developed, Pilates, by a man named Joseph Pilates, who was from which country? Where's he from, Joseph Pilates?
0: Was he American?
1: Is that your answer?
0: That is my answer.
1: Is Joseph Pilates American? He is not.
0: Okay, thank you.
1: Good on you. Thank you, Ben. 1-300-222-702. Let's go to Carol in Batemans Bay. Hello, Carol.
3: Hello, how are you going?
1: I'm very well. When it comes to flying economy, Carol, what's the thing you most care about?
3: I care about? I care about leg room, but I ensure that I have a mask and saline gel for my nose.
1: Oh, okay. So this is since the COVID years? Or have you always been like that?
3: No, I always had saline gel, but yes, the mask is since the COVID, yes.
1: Okay. And so the saline gel, a lot of airline hostesses say that they use the saline nasal gel to protect them from infection and that it's very, very effective.
3: So my experience is, I use the gel and it might be a barrier maybe and it prevents dryness.
1: Mm-hmm. Okay. So you'll do that for a short flight as well as a long haul?
3: I do.
1: Mm. Okay. The popular exercise Pilates was developed by Joseph Pilates. Where's he from? What country? Not the USA.
3: Yeah, I'm not so sure, but I would just go Germany.
1: You're correct.
3: Oh, my God.
1: Yeah, it is Germany. Have you ever done Pilates?
3: Oh, I do Pilates regularly, but I had no idea.
1: Well, there you go. You can tell your Pilates classmates.
3: I so will.
1: Here's another news question. We heard late yesterday that Larissa Waters is resigning as the leader of which federal party?
3: The Greens,
1: yes it is. Here is a song. I'm looking for you to identify the name of this song and the artist. You ready?
3: Ooh, I'm ready. No one.

0: hope someone chooses that at the end of the quiz.
1: I would if I was there, but anyway.
0: I would choose it too. I do like that song. Sure. Thank you, Tash, for that. It's World Heart Day today, Carol. World Heart Day. What living animal has the largest heart? It's a sea animal.
1: Oh, my goodness. Okay, thank you for the tip. I'll go with a whale.
0: Yes, it is the whale. It is the whale. Well done. In fact, it's the blue whale, to be more specific. And the blue whale, which weighs like between 180 to 200 kilograms, has a heart that measures 1.2 to 1.5 metres.
1: No way.
0: Mm.
1: Oh, my, that's good.
0: Mm. Is that right? Mm. I don't know if that's right, actually.
1: That's a lot of metres.
0: Maybe it weighs... Oh. Tash, does the heart measure...
1: They're rather large creatures. They are large creatures. And a metre's only like...
0: 1.2 metres, is that the heart?

0: That is the heart. Wow. Well, for a 200-kilogram animal, I guess it's got to have a heart. Oh, the heart's 200 kilograms? No. Are you sure, Tash?
1: Yeah, because the orca's huge. The orca is huge.
0: The heart is 200 kilograms, or the animal's 200 kilograms. We just better check that. That does sound very heavy. But anyway, we'll move on. We'll Tash is just checking as we speak. Here is a multiple choice.
1: Okay.
2: Multiple choice.
0: The world's first billionaire was American oil tycoon John D. Rockefeller. He became a billionaire on this day. Was the year 1916, 1926, or 1946?
1: I'll be guessing 1946.
0: 1946?
1: Oh.
0: Not 1946. On the text line, someone's saying, yep, that pretty much sounds right. The blue whale weighs 100,000 kilograms.
1: That's huge.
0: That's incredible. Well, there you go. Thank you, Tash. Thank you, Carol.
1: Okay, thanks so much.
0: You have a great night. 1300. Sure. Oh, I didn't ask you, Carol. When it comes to flying, oh no, you told me the saline bag there. Let's move on to John in Denniston. Hello, John.
3: Good evening, Renee. How are you?
0: I'm recovering. I'm recovering from the size of the whale, actually. It's a very big animal.
3: Yeah, I have to admit, I was curious too, and I looked it up, and it was 70 to 135,000 kilograms.
0: The animal weighs that?
3: That's the animal, not the heart, just the animal.
0: That's enormous, isn't it?
3: They're huge.
0: You wouldn't want to be scuba diving and run into one of them.
3: I doubt it would be like a bicycle hitting a Mack truck. They wouldn't notice.
0: So when it comes to John D. Multiple Rockefeller, choice. The world's first billionaire, when do you reckon he became a billionaire? It was on this day. It was the year 1916 or 1926?
3: 26.
0: 1926. Sorry, John.
3: Oh, well.
0: Before I let you go, when it comes to flying, what's your must-have? What's the thing you most care about?
3: Oh, getting there in one piece.
0: Oh, you just want to survive?
3: Yep, that's not a bad goal, I reckon.
0: No, that's a pretty good goal. But most people do survive. It's pretty unusual to not, isn't it?
3: Oh, definitely, yes. Mm. No, I just... I like having an aisle seat so I can put my leg out to give me a bit of room because I'm tall and I need a bit of leg room. So, but yeah, that's all right.
0: Do you like the emergency row seat, the emergency exit?
3: I like to clock where they are, but I've never had to need one in a genuine emergency.
0: No, but you know, sometimes they kind of give you a sort of a semi-upgrade by saying, oh, sir, would you like to sit in the emergency exit where you've got more leg room?
3: Occasionally. That's never happened, but I do remember one time I was at Brisbane Airport and the woman at the ticket counter looked at me, looked at the said assignment, tore it up and then did me another one and put me at the back of the plane where there was no one either side of me and I had plenty of room all around me.
0: Oh, well, there you go. There's an upgrade. Thank you, John.
3: Thank you.
0: 1-300-222-702 to Daniel in Maitland. Hello, Daniel.
4: Hello.
0: This question is kind of yours because we've knocked out the other two answers. John D. Rockefeller, the world's first billionaire, the American oil tycoon, became a billionaire on this day, not in 1946, not in 1926, but in...
4: Was it 1916?
0: Yeah, 1916. There you go. Delta Goodrum, she is currently on a British celebrity television show. What is it?
4: Ooh. It's not the one on the ABC with Julia Samira, is it?
0: No, it's a British celebrity television show.
4: It's going to be one of those ones where they turn the seat around, isn't it? What one is it, Will? Is it X Factor? question? Delta Goodrum, which British...
0: She's currently on a British celebrity TV show, Delta Goodrum. What's the British show?
4: I'll have a guess. Oh, Britain's Got Talent.
0: Is it Britain's Got Talent? It's not Britain's Got Talent, but that's a fair guess. That's a fair guess. Daniel, before I let you go, what's the thing you care most about when it comes to flying?
4: The food.
0: Really?
4: Yeah, yeah. I just flew with Thai Airways and it was really nice food.
0: Okay. And so would you choose the airline based on the service they give you, on the food service?
4: Not completely, but it might be a factor. I remember once I caught an American airline and it was terrible food.
0: I've caught one of them. They're pretty cheap airlines, aren't they?
4: Yeah, it was, yeah.
0: Yeah.
4: It made me feel ill.
0: Yeah, right. Sometimes it's the smell, isn't it? As much as the taste.
4: It wasn't good.
0: No, it's often not good. Thank you, Daniel. 1-300-222-702. Delta Goodrum. She is currently on a British celebrity TV show. What is it? It's not The X Factor and it's not Britain's Got Talent. It's another one. Anyone know? Tony in Penshurst. 1-300-222-702. Hi, Tony.
5: Hi. I know it's a dance show, but I don't know what it's called.
0: It is a dance show.
5: Strictly Ballroom or Strictly Dancing or something like that?
0: That is just so close. Strictly Something Dancing.
5: Oh.
0: Strictly...
5: Oh, Come Dancing?
0: Yeah, Strictly Come Dancing. You got it. Well done. Here's a song. I'm looking for the name and the artist here.

0: 7 MTV Awards yesterday. 7.
1: Wow. How old is she? She must be a...
0: She is ageless. Ageless.
1: Wow, she's done well.
0: She really has. I mean, there's an artist who just keeps redefining herself.
1: Yeah, you should do that for one of your music segments, like the different decades of Madonna.
0: Well, we'd be here for hours, wouldn't we? How could you do that in half an hour? But you know, a bit like Dolly Parton. I mean, well, unlike Dolly Parton, who didn't change. She sort of was, you know, authentically herself throughout her whole life. Mm. Madonna has completely changed radically across generations.
1: She's like the female equivalent to David Bowie, who had changed every decade as well.
0: Mm.
1: Different genres.
0: Yeah. Moving on, Tony, the National Pickleball Championships have begun today. They are taking place in which state or territory of Australia? The National Pickleball Championships.
1: I'll go Sydney. Got no idea.
0: Which state or territory of Australia?
1: Oh, New South Wales, then. I'll go New South Wales.
0: Is it New South Wales? It is not.
1: No, didn't think so.
0: Ever played pickleball, Tony?
1: I've watched it. It's like that totem tennis, because they use a little bat and a hollow ball. I've watched them play, but I haven't played it yet.
0: Mm, poor man's tennis.
1: Very poor. I like the bigger court. I've got more room to hit a ball into the court.
0: Before I let you go, Tony, when it comes to flying, economy flying, Singapore Airlines has come out on top at the Skytrax World Airline Awards because of their comfortable seating, wider seats and catering. What do you look for when you're flying?
1: Well, it's all related. How about considerate passengers who don't kick your chairs and, you know, recline your seats while you're eating your dinner? That'd help. Or not be too noisy. Or stick their elbows into your rib cage while you're having a little snap.
0: Well, you can't really choose an airline based on the passengers. How would you know? Well, maybe you can. Maybe you do some reconnaissance. You test them out.
1: You probably have to be first class.
0: Have you flown Jetstar lately?
1: No, I will be going very shortly, but I think you talked about there, you can't do it. You have to pay for everything, even a cup of a glass of water or something.
0: Mm.
1: You got to pay everything.
0: Mm.
1: Oh, dear,
0: is the sentiment. Thank you, Tony. Have a good night.
1: Thanks a lot, Renee.
0: 1-300-222-702, the National Pickleball Championships, they've begun today. It's not New South Wales. Where are they being hosted? Which state or territory do you think? 1-300-222-702 to Betty in Dapto. Hello, Betty.
2: Hello, Renee.
0: How are we doing?
2: Pretty good.
0: If you were to take a flight, Betty, economy, what's the thing you'd be looking for?
2: Oh, well, I don't know, because I haven't been in a plane for 60 years.
0: You haven't flown for 60 years?
2: Yeah. I went up in a little Cessna aeroplane. When we were living in Boora, they had a plane exhibition, and my daughter wanted to get up in the plane. She was only about 6 or something, and so I got up in the plane, but I wasn't... It was a phobia. I was frightened the bottom would drop out of the plane, and I could feel myself hurtling through the air. It was terrible. I didn't care if the plane crashed as long as we hit the ground. It was a terrible feeling.
0: Yeah, I mean, look, a lot of people feel that. A lot of people just have a fear of being out of control, I think, in an aircraft up there in the sky.
2: Do they really? Because I haven't flown since, and I haven't wanted to really. I've travelled around Australia a bit, but I'm not really, never been really interested in going overseas. So I haven't really lacked much.
0: I do like you, Betty. I think I like to just stick to the land.
2: Well, to each his own. A lot of people like travelling and that sort of thing, but I'd rather get in the car and go. You know, Adrian's a good driver, and we've been to Queensland, and we've been to Victoria, and travelled around down there, gone the Ocean Road and lots of places.
0: Hmm, very good. So the National Pickleball Championships have begun, Betty. Where do you think they might be being held? Which state or territory of Australia?
2: Do you want to have a guess, eh?
0: It's not New South Wales. We've knocked that out.
2: I think the Northern Territory.
0: Oh, the Northern Territory. Unfortunately, it is not. Not the Northern Territory. Not the National Pickleball Championships that have begun today. Sorry, Betty.
2: See, I heard that today, but because I'm not very interested in in the thing, it didn't register with me.
0: Oh.
2: If you'd asked me about the football or something, I might have known it.
0: Oh, well, who's going to win on Sunday, Betty?
2: Well, I hope Newcastle.
0: Do you?
2: Yes.
0: Okay. Why
2: they
0: so?
2: They haven't won much since the Johns boys left.
0: They were wooden spoons last year.
2: Eh?
0: They were the wooden spooners last year.
2: Yes. Mm. I'd like to see them win.
0: Yeah, it's good to back the underdog. I agree. Good on you,
2: well,
0: Betty.
2: Well, not only that, but you know they haven't had a win for a fair while, and also the others have won a fair bit of this, that, and the other. So it's nice to see it spread around.
0: Thank you, Betty. Have a good night. Thanks to Adrian too. 1300 222 702 on the text line. Thank you very much. An empty seat beside me is what I look for, or even better, a whole row to myself. What do you look for when it comes to flying? 1300 222 702 to Tracy in Adelong. Hello, Tracy.
3: Hello, how are you?
0: What do you like? What's important to you?
3: The most important thing is the plane stays in the air until it lands safely on the tarmac. I don't particularly like flying, so that's what I look for. I look for safety.
0: Do you clap when the plane does land safely?
3: Oh, do you know what? Actually, my sister, when last time she flew down, they had an awful turbulence, and literally the whole cabin collapsed. And she is a worse flyer than I am. So, yeah, that's not.

0: unheard of in our family.
1: Yeah, risky, isn't it? There have been a few incidents, haven't there? So, yeah, safety is up there, I think, for most of us. The National Pickleball Championships, where do you think they're being held? They've started today. It's not New South Wales and it's not the Northern Territory.
0: Is it on the Gold Coast in Queensland?
1: It is in Queensland. Well done.
0: My kids have been playing pickleball lately, so...
1: Have they?
0: Yeah. They've opened a local a place not far from us. And they're playing pickleball. Bought themselves a pickleball set.
1: There you go. It's hugely popular. I think because it's quite easy to play.
0: Yeah, well, that's what they've told me, but I haven't joined them yet, but I will.
1: You should. This is the sound of which arcade game?

0: I reckon that could be Pac-Man.
1: It is Pac-Man. You got
0: it. Yeah, I'll definitely play that at the time.
1: Tonight is the second friendly between the Socceroos and which country? It's on tonight. Yes, Brazil.
0: Brazil. Yeah.
1: Nicely done. Flake would be a type of what fish?
0: Flake. Do you know what? My pop always used to eat flake. And I think they use it in the fish and chip shops a lot as well.
1: They do. They do. What sort of fish is it?
0: I don't know. Do you know what? The only thing I can think of is people used to say, you know, that they use shark in fish and chip shops so I'm going to go with shark.
1: You are correct. It is shark. Flake is shark. Yeah. Wow.
0: Hate to listen. I don't like fish.
1: I guess if they said they're selling shark, people might be a little less...
0: put off, yes.
1: Less interested. But flake...
0: yeah, flake sounds nice.
1: It just sounds like a chocolate
0: flaky
1: bar.
0: Flaky and light, yeah.
1: Mm. Yeah. Here is a song. I'm looking for the name of this song and the artist.

0: Now, this song came out in 2003.
1: Okay, it's called What Dreams Are Made Of. Hilary Duff.
0: Wow, Tracy, well done.

0: done, Tracy.
1: It pays to have a lot of children. I have 6 daughters and 3 sons. So, you know, like, I reckon I've heard that song a few times.
0: You have 6 daughters and 3 sons.
1: Correct, yeah. Yeah, that's right.
0: Is it a Brady Bunch family or have you had them all?
1: No. I have one husband. I've had him for a long time. I'm not trading him in.
0: That's a lot of children.
1: Been married since 1988, so.
0: So you have 9 children?
1: Yeah, and fun fact, the last one was born on the same day the first one was, but 23 years later.
0: Wow, that's full circle.
1: Full circle, yeah. We circumnavigated the calendar and then stopped.
0: And so are they all sort of spaced evenly apart?
1: Look, there's a couple of 4-year gaps and there's a couple of 18-month gaps and then there's a few 2 years, you know. So I probably could have squeezed a few more in, but I did my part. I did my part for Australia.
0: I think you have. I think you've done your part and your neighbours. You've done the heavy lifting for your street.
1: Very true. Yeah, very true.
0: Well done. The Aztecs were an ancient civilization who lived in which modern-day country? Where are they from? Which modern-day country?
1: The Aztecs.
0: The Aztecs.
1: Oh, now my son, I wish he was here. Look, I'm just going to have to wing it and say Mexico.
0: Yeah. Mexico. Nicely done. An eclipse or a whisper would be the

0: Collective noun for which insect?
1: An eclipse or a whisper? Oh, geez. Okay, I think you might have got me on this one.
0: What do you reckon, Tracy? Mother
1: look,
0: of nine?
1: Insects. Look, I tell you what, we've been driving down to my daughter's place, and the only thing I can think of right now is the bogon moths have been hitting our windscreen like no man's business. So I'm going to say moths.
0: You're right. It isn't the moth. So the bogon moths, they are in plague proportion, aren't they?
1: Yeah, and I was telling my kids we got married in 1988 and there was a bogon moth plague at the same time. So in our wedding video, they went in and they videoed like the sunrise over Belmore Basin in Wollongong. And in the wedding video, I just saw all these moths. So anyway, moths have served me well.
0: Mm. Yeah, you're on a sausage roll.
2: You're on a sausage roll.
0: Well done, which means if you get this one, you win a sausage roll, seven in a row. Can you identify the name of this song and the artist?
3: We'll soon be done.
1: Queen. A Certain Kind of Magic by Queen.
0: What's the name?
1: It's a Kind of Magic.
0: Yeah, well done. Yeah.

0: Tracy, do you have
1: Yes.
0: Do you have any of your 9 children helping you as a brains trust?
1: I have two of my daughters and my hubby. We've just all been on a road trip. We decided to take the scenic route home. My daughter lives in the country, and we've been in Wagga, and we sort of took the scenic route home. So we've only just made it.
0: Fantastic.
1: And, we're sitting in the driveway.
0: So good, so good. Okay, yeah. Let's see if we can get you to attend to a Pavarotti. Here's a news question. So the rules of the quiz is if you get 10, which is very impressive, rarely happens, you get a tenner or a Pavarotti and we give you a fridge magnet and but you have to bow out of the quiz.
1: Okay, fair enough.
0: So you essentially win. You are a winner. We have 2 winners in this occasion, which rarely happens. So let's see if we can do it. Cameron McLean has been elected the youngest Lord Mayor of which Sydney Council?
1: Cameron McLean. Okay. I've got to think of a council area.
0: A council in Sydney.
1: Parramatta.
0: Yes, Parramatta. Parramatta is correct. And Cameron McLean, at 28 years of age, is elected the youngest Lord Mayor of Parramatta City Council. That's impressive, isn't it?
1: That's crazy,
0: Moving on. Who was the first wife of Henry VIII?
1: Catherine of Aragon.
0: Catherine of Aragon.
1: Yeah, you know what? I actually helped my daughter. She's an English teacher, and I actually helped her do an assignment one time, like a uni assessment one time, and it was on the wives of King Henry VIII.
0: Well, yeah. I'm not going to ask you to give me the order of them, but.
1: No.
0: There are 6 of them.
1: She can, she's telling me.
0: Really?
1: Yeah.
0: Go on, impress us.
1: Yeah. Go on.
2: Catherine Aragon, Anne Boleyn, Jane Seymour, Catherine Howard, Anne Cleves, but I got those 2 the wrong way around, and Catherine Parr.
0: Very good. So I remember the 6 wives with the little saying, died. No.
2: Died.
0: Beheaded.
2: Sorry, no, divorced. Divorced, beheaded, alive.
0: Right. Or survived.
1: Or survived, yeah.
0: Very good. All right, this is it. This is the moment. If you get this question right, you'll have 10 out of 10, which wins you a tenner or a Pavarotti and a fridge magnet. Are you ready?
1: Yeah.
0: It's a multiple choice.
1: Okay.
3: Multiple choice.
0: Tracy, mum of 9 from Adelong, on her way home. In what year was the big merino built? Was it 1965, 1975, or 1985?
1: It definitely wasn't 85 because do you reckon 85? What do you reckon?
4: 85.
1: Everyone have a cheat. Everyone.
0: 1965, 1975, or 1985 for the year that the big merino was built?
5: 1985.
1: They're all saying 1985 to
0: 1985.
1: Me.
0: You sure?
1: Yeah.
0: Locking it in?
1: No, I reckon it's older than that because they moved it. They moved it from one location to another location. And I reckon it's older than 1985.
0: Are you locking in 1985?
1: Yeah, let's lock it in.
0: You are correct.
1: Yeah.
0: Well done, Tracy.
1: Thank you.
0: And well done to your daughter. Divorced, beheaded, died. Divorced, beheaded, survived. Have I got that right?
1: Yes.
0: Yeah.
1: Yep.
0: The order of King Henry VIII's wives. Congratulations. So stay on the line. We'll send you a fridge magnet and a special prize.
1: Okay,
0: a little book from our book library. No, and thank you for being here, Tracy. It's been great to meet you.
1: Thank you. You too. It's been lovely talking.
0: 1-300-222-702. That was good, wasn't it? 10 in a row. Let's go to Pamela in Sydney. Hello, Pamela.
6: Hello. I was so enjoying listening to her answer all her questions.
0: I'm impressed that she's had 9 children.
6: I am gobsmacked. I don't even know anybody who's got 9 children.
0: No, not in this day and age. But, I mean, how fabulous to have a family like that. They're all smart too.
6: Yeah.
0: So, Pamela, in terms of flying, we've been talking about what people look for when it comes to economy flying with Singapore Airlines coming out on top at the Skytrax 2026 World Airline Awards for their wider seats and their catering. Is that what you look for, or is there something else?
6: Well, at long haul, there's definitely things to look for. You know, you definitely want to get the window. You definitely want to have, you know, stuff with you. That I get changed for the trip, so I get on, and then in my backpack I've got stuff, so I'm all tracky pants and top and everything, and I'm all sort of fitted up, and so I'm nice and comfy. It doesn't really matter up and down the East Coast because there's such short flights. So I don't really feel like the window, though, because I get my own space.
0: So with a short flight, do you like to just get on and off? Do you like to just have carry-on luggage?
6: I don't really care. It depends. I couldn't just do it with carry-on if I'm, depending on how many nights, you know, but a quick one-nighter, sure. But I don't have to pay the extra because I could never fit it in 7 kilos. It has to be 14 minimum.
0: Yes, but now you can pay a little bit to just have a 14-kilo luggage up with you.
6: Yeah.
0: Would you do that to avoid the queues at the luggage line?
6: Oh, I know I've done it, yeah.
0: Right. And how many nights could you survive on just 14 kilos?
6: 2, and if it's winter, 1.
0: Really?
6: Well, of course, if you're going to Melbourne in the winter, you can't do more than 1. You'd have to have... Yeah, I don't know. You just have to be a really good packer, I guess.
0: Or you could layer on the plane. You could wear multiple outfits on board.
6: Oh, you could layer on the plane. That's something I've done in my 20s, I guess, early 20s.
0: Layer it up, and then you've got a few outfits to play with when you get to your destination. Yeah. There's an idea.
6: That's funny. Don't take anything and then buy it where you go. Anyway. Yeah.
0: So my husband literally did that. He flew down for the grand final just last weekend and took nothing. And I said, but you're down there for 2 nights. He said, I'll be right. I don't need to change. So he layered up because he knew it would be cold, and you never know what Melbourne weather's going to be like.
6: It's such a blokey thing to do.
0: It is, isn't it? I said, you don't even have a toothbrush. Yeah, I'll be right.
6: I'll be right. I'll just use my finger.
0: Yes, I hope you're listening, husband. Moving on, what's the name of the Singaporean company that owns Optus?
6: I do know this, I just can't remember it, which is, I knew would be my problem. I'm sorry, I can't remember it. No.
0: That's all right. That's all right, Pamela.
6: Never mind.
0: Good on you. Thanks for being here.
6: And run.
0: It might come to you at a later stage, like 2 o'clock in the morning. Oh, she's gone. 1-300-222-702. Michael in Basin View. Hi, Michael.
4: Hello. How are you?
0: I'm well. What's the name of the Singaporean company that owns Optus?
4: I think it's Singtel.
0: It is Singtel. Well done. The Bathurst 1000 is coming up. Where does it take place? What's the name of the track?
4: Mount Panorama.
0: Mount Panorama, yes it is. The Big Easel in the Central Highlands in Queensland is an artwork. It's a mega rendition of a Van Gogh painting. What's the Van Gogh painting?
4: Sorry, what was the name of it? I didn't get that.
0: Yeah, so there's an artwork called The Big Easel. The Big Easel. Mm. It's in the Central Highlands of Queensland, and it's a mega rendition of this Van Gogh painting.
4: I'm guessing Toowoomba.
0: Oh, sorry. I'm looking for the Van Gogh painting that this is a rendition of.
4: Oh, the flowers.
0: The what flowers? Van Gogh's... What flowers are they?
4: I think daffodils.
0: Daffodils. You're so close. Daffodils are a bit like another yellow flower called the...
4: Sunflowers?
0: The sunflowers. Sunflowers. You knew it. In fact, the Big Easel in Queensland, this rendition is the world's biggest rendition of a Van Gogh sunflower painting. It's a big artwork in the Central Highlands of Queensland. One day we'll all go and see it. Spectacular. Check it out. Here is a song. I'm looking for the name of this song and the artist. I know you

0: I'm ashamed to say I know this. Pussycat Dolls.
1: Yeah, it is the Pussycat Dolls.
0: Don't you wish your girlfriend was hot like me?
1: Can we accept that, Tash? Yes, we can. Don't you wish your girlfriend was hot like me? Don't you don't be ashamed, Michael. Was a freak like me? Don't you? I just won't ask you where you listen to it. Michael, I didn't ask you about flying. We're talking economy flying here. What's the thing you care most about?
0: In economy flying? Firstly, I'm the happiest man on earth.
1: What do you mean?
0: If I can get a window, if I get a window seat on the plane, I enjoy the economy flight.
1: Oh, so you don't mind whether you're where you are on the plane as long as it's a window seat?
0: Yeah. Yeah,
1: so if I said to you I can give you a first class seat in the aisle with no window seat or an economy seat by the window, what would you take?
0: Window seat every day. I've got my head glued out the window, eyes peered, looking out the window, taking photos. Love it.
1: Really? So you wouldn't go first class if there was no window to look out of?
0: No.
1: Wow.
0: No. I can stay at home or go to a motel for that.
1: See, I have never flown anything other than economy. And look, a lot of people have never flown, period. But, I'm amazed. I'm amazed by that. Well, there you go. Moving on. Which of these Australian towns does not exist? Eggs and Bacon Bay, Come By Chance, or Banana Split?
0: Banana Split.
1: Banana Split's correct.
0: I've been to Eggs and Bacon Bay, beautiful spot in Tassie.
1: The Japanese, have you been to Come By Chance?
0: No.
1: Say no more. Let's move on. The Japanese delicacy fugu is prepared from the flesh of which fish? Japanese delicacy fugu. It's the flesh of which fish?
0: The poison puffy fish.
1: Yeah.
0: Puffer fish.
1: It is. The puffer fish. Well done. They say the puffer fish is more poisonous than cyanide.
0: Ooh.
1: Yeah.
0: And they still eat it.
1: Have you ever tried that? The Japanese delicacy fugu?
0: No way. No. Yeah.
1: What is the ancient Chinese practice, Michael, used to create harmony and balance between people and the environment? What do we call that? The Chinese practice that creates harmony and balance between people and the environment.
0: I think the Koreans have got a little sort of, there's a sign for it. Pass. I'll have to pass.
1: Oh, that's a shame, Michael. You did so well.
0: Thank you.
1: Thank you. Thanks for having a go. Next time, 1-300-222-702. Let's go to Xavier in Muswellbrook. Hello, Xavier.
2: Hello.
1: Hi. Great to have you here, Xavier. Hey, tell us, when it comes to flying, economy travel, what is kind of important to you?
2: The silence.
1: The silence.
2: Because it zones me out, so I don't think that I'm going to fall.
1: No. So you don't like the idea of flying?
2: I like it. It's just too crowded for me sometimes.
1: Yeah, yeah. So do you put headphones in?
2: Yes.
1: Noise-cancelling ones?
2: Yeah.
1: Yeah, yeah. And do you fly, have you flown very often in your life?
2: I've flown 4 times from America to other places and I've flown once to Brisbane.
1: Okay. 4 times in America?
2: Like 4 times to America, yes.
1: Wow. And how old are you, Xavier?
2: 12.
1: 12. Okay. Is there a reason that you go to America so often?
2: Just the joy of going to Disneyland and Disney World.
1: Okay.
2: Well, how are you? Pokemon Go.
1: Well, that's very impressive. Oh, you're a lucky boy. So, Xavier, can you answer this question? What is the ancient Chinese practice used to create harmony and balance between people and the environment? What do we call that?
2: Is it soup sessions, like community soup sessions, where they take ingredients from their places, like different people take ingredients from their own places to a massive bowl of soup.
1: Oh, I like the idea of that, but unfortunately, Michael, it's not right. That's probably a lovely practice too. Xavier, thanks for being here though.
2: Yep.
1: Yeah, you have a great night. 1-300-222-702. Let's go to Jack and Jenny in Mayfield. Hello, Jack and Jenny.
3: Hi, Renee.
1: How are you tonight?
3: We're good.
1: Very good. Now, the gong's gone off, so if you get this question right, the quiz is yours tonight.
4: We're just laughing about the gentleman that wouldn't go first class. He'd rather stay in a economy in a window seat.
3: Anyway,
1: great. Right.
3: That's his own choice, Renee. Sorry.
1: What about you in terms of flying? What's important to you?
3: Getting to the other end.
4: Landing safely.
1: Yeah, I guess so. Nothing really else matters unless you can land safely.
3: Whatever you're doing, just deal with it, and then get there.
1: Yeah. So a big round of applause for the pilot?
4: Yeah.
1: Do you do that?
3: I actually give thanks to God.
1: I actually feel nervous when there's too much applause because I think, is it not usual that you land safely?
3: Yeah.
1: I kind of expected that was the thing. All right. So the ancient Chinese practice used to create harmony and balance between people and the environment would be?
3: We think it's yin and yang.
1: Yin and yang. It is not. Sorry, Jack. Hey. Sorry, Jenny.
4: Happy because we hate to get landed with the last question, you know.
3: No, not really. We've stolen a few questions at the end. Just like to pay tribute to Betty and Adrian, if that's okay. And also, was it Stacey tonight with her 9 children?
1: Mm.
3: They were just amazing.
1: We've got to get a wriggle, Jenny, because we're going to run out of time. Let's try Julian. And David in Chatswood. Hello.
5: Hello, how are you?
1: Now, the gong's gone off. We've only got a few minutes left. The ancient Chinese practice that creates harmony and balance between people and their environment would be known as?
6: Feng Shui, I
1: believe. Feng Shui, yes it is. Brilliant. Well done, Julian. So,
6: thank you.
1: The song that you can win as the winner of tonight's quiz is

0: You can have Doncha, the Pussycat Dolls, Queen, It's a Kind of Magic, Hilary Duff, What Dreams Are Made Of, Like a Prayer by Madonna, or I Am Woman, Helen Reddy.
1: I'll choose Queen.
0: You'll choose Queen. It's a Kind of Magic. Before I let you go, Julian, what do you like about flying? What's important to you?
1: I think that the attendants should be, they should have, make you feel like they have time, and they shouldn't be just trying to brush you off. Like, I went to, I wasn't on a flight yesterday, but I went to this store yesterday, and it was one of those chair massaging places. And there was one other group in the shop, but they'd already been, had been served, were being served. And there was this other lady in there, the shop assistant, and I was just going in and seeing what they had and so on, asking questions. But she was not nice. But and literally just before that, I'd been in Hermes because it was a new store, not that I could afford or was going to buy anything.
0: Hermes. So it's the service you're looking for, Julian.
1: Yeah.
0: You want the service.
1: The shop attendant in there was so kind, and I wasn't wearing anything nice, so she probably could have guessed I wasn't going to buy anything. So she was just so much nicer. Mm. So I think it's definite service.
0: It's the service. And, fair enough. Well, one day we can give you a prize of a Hermes scarf, maybe, Julian. Oh,
1: that would be so kind.
0: One day we can dream. Here's Queen. It's a Kind of Magic. Thank you, Julian.

Would you like to learn to make a basic paella? Why not? But right now, let's talk the big day on Sunday, grand final day. Now, following the debacle for train commuters last Sunday because of that freight train breakdown, you might have heard us. We were talking last night at this time to a family who literally left home at around 8:30, thinking they had heaps of time. They boarded the train.

0: trains, including extra services from Newcastle to Sydney, because they know there's a huge number of Knights fans coming to Olympic Park. They have rescheduled the planned track work for the long weekend, and there is still a decision to be made as to whether freight trains will cease for the day. So they will confirm that tomorrow morning, they're telling us. Also to other news about Phoenix Crossland, the NRL judiciary has just wound up. Some breaking news in the last 15 or 20 minutes. We knew that Phoenix Crossland had pleaded guilty ahead of this judicial hearing tonight for that dangerous hip drop tackle that resulted in Nathan Cleary's horror leg injury. And the conclusion is that Phoenix Crossland from the Knights will be suspended for 4 games, so he will miss the grand final on Sunday. He has admitted, obviously, that he executed that tackle poorly, and the NRL has said that he failed to exercise a proper duty of care, and though whilst it was accidental, he did not show enough caution towards Cleary in that moment. So there you go, a 4-game suspension for Knights player Phoenix Crossland. So to the other big news about Nathan Cleary, I guess, the superstar halfback and co-captain of the Panthers. As you would well know, he is in hospital and has had surgery. Now, the thing about Nathan Cleary is tomorrow night, the Dally M's are on, and Nathan Cleary is tipped to be the front runner to win his first ever Dally M, which is, you know, an incredible achievement. It is the player of the year, effectively, isn't it? That would go alongside Nathan Cleary's State of Origin Wally Lewis medal for best player in a State of Origin series this year, and also the 2026 Players' Champion of the Year, as voted by the NRL players. So he won't be attending the Dally M's red carpet event tomorrow night. He is still in hospital. So what is Nathan Cleary's recovery looking like post-surgery? Will he be returning to the 2027 season, or will this recovery be a lot longer? Well, Andrew Higgs is an orthopaedic surgeon at Sydney St Vincent Hospital, and he knows a fair bit about these sort of compound fractures to the ankle. He joins us now in evenings. Hello, Andrew. Thank you so much for your time.
1: Oh, no problem, Renee. Pleasure to be here.
0: So you haven't operated or you haven't treated Nathan Cleary yourself?
1: No, let's just make that clear. I have nothing to do with Nathan's management of his injury at all. So all the information that, you know, I'll probably share with you tonight is all obtained through open source, what I'm seeing on, much like the rest of your listeners, what I'm seeing on the videos and some of the photographs that, you know, everyone's seeing on the internet. So. Mm. No, I haven't no involvement whatsoever.
0: It was pretty horrific to see it, wasn't it, when it happened on Sunday afternoon?
1: Yeah, look, I mean, you look at that kind of injury, you never like to see that happen to anyone, and obviously, you know, thoughts to Nathan and his family as he goes through this tough time, but it's a fairly typical type of ankle fracture mechanism, really. It's sort of, you can see that leg externally rotate and just pop out and give way, and it's typically how they occur.
0: Mm. So it's his left ankle. It was a fracture in both the tibia and the fibula. Is that right?
1: Well, so look, I haven't seen his X-rays, so I'm just making some assumptions, obviously, but I've obviously treated a fair few of these sorts of years, and from what I can see from the video, it looks like that ankle's turned out externally rotated, turned out sideways. And I would say that he's fractured both of the bones in that ankle. It looks like he's suffered a dislocation at the same time. So, yeah, look, and both of those bones are one's called the tibia and the other one's called the fibula. I'd be surprised if both of them are intact. It's more likely than not that that's an open ankle, a fracture dislocation, if you like, involving both bones, yeah.
0: The sideline reports from Sunday afternoon were that the broken bone had pierced through Cleary's sock.
1: Yeah, that will happen. You know, so that looks like it's one of these injuries whereby the bone comes from within out. It's more of a sort of the cleaner variety of open fractures. Even though open fractures, they're not ideal to have an open fracture. You'd much rather have a closed ankle fracture where the skin remains intact. But with an open fracture, and the one that looks like

0: and suffered there, the bones actually penetrated from within, as opposed to, you know, okay, where we commonly see these injuries, you know, in the public health system would be, you know, motor vehicle accidents or, you know, falls from heights and things like that, where, you know, a bumper bar might, you know, might penetrate or push the injury from outside in. So yeah, this one looks like it's come from the bones just poked through the skin, basically because the ankle's just under so much tension as it's failing, and the skin just rips and the bone pokes through. And it would have probably penetrated his sock. I couldn't see that clearly enough in the video.
1: Oh.
0: I'd be surprised if it didn't. But that's sort of a fairly common way of it happening.
1: So he has this issue with his left leg, the lower left leg, but he also has an issue with his right foot.
0: Yeah. Look, obviously, I've sort of had a little bit of a research of that online as well, and it looks like he's had a stress fracture on his fifth metatarsal, if online is presented is true. And he's obviously, you know, he's a tough character, you can tell that, and he's obviously battled through and managed to keep on playing with the help of his medical team. I doubt that fracture was an unstable one in terms of, you know, the bone. I doubt that bone was completely in two pieces. I'd imagine it's just a hairline fracture through it. So that's the reason why he can keep on playing. But nonetheless, that would cause a lot of pain and take a tough character like Nathan to keep going through that sort of injury.
1: Mm. I mean, I know the hip drop tackle we've just spoken about from Phoenix Crossland, it's not ideal, but it does happen in the game. And I know the NRL comes down pretty heavy on those sorts of dangerous tackles. But would Nathan Cleary have been at all impacted by that right foot fracture as he entered the field on that day yesterday, on Sunday?
0: I don't. It would have been a factor in the left ankle fracture. I mean, they're completely different injuries, obviously. And I don't, you know, people sometimes talk about favouring their good side and these sorts of things. But, you know, I think that was just an unfortunate part of playing a contact sport. That's a risky environment to start with. And I don't think you could, I wouldn't conclude that was related to his right foot at all.
1: Okay. All right. So there was no instability or anything because of the fracture in the right foot.
0: No, I wouldn't have thought so, no.
1: So in terms of prognosis then, you know, understanding that you're not his treating doctor, but as an orthopaedic surgeon yourself, would you think it's weeks, is it months, or is it more than that in terms of his recovery to get back onto the playing field?
0: Yeah, look, we're gonna make a lot of assumptions here. So, and everybody will have different opinions and this and look, as I said alluded to earlier, compound fractures or the open fractures they're the worst variety for a number of reasons. Obviously, you're predisposed to getting infection, and that's the one that everyone worries about. You know, you're talking, you know, rates anywhere up to 30%, but you know, superficial infections or deep infections can occur. You know, you can have wound delayed healing and also the bones that are not healing back together. And all those complications can occur at slightly higher rates than if it was a closed fracture. So he's already in sort of the danger zone, I suppose, for having a complication post having his fracture treated. And look, if you make the assumption that none of those complications materialise, then you would expect him to get back, I would have thought, within about 6 months. But of course, if he does suffer one of those complications and that needs to be treated either with, you know, further surgery or some revision of his or remanipulation of his fracture, then, you know, he could be, you know, it could be anywhere up to 12 months. Look, I'm going to make the assumption that the fracture was a grade 2 type open injury, which we kind of regard as a lower energy, not as severe in terms of the higher grades. Given the photo of him in his hospital bed there with the plaster on and no drains or no evidence of any devices coming out of that leg in terms of wound care, so I'm going to assume they closed the wound and it was clean and it wasn't too dirty, and they were able to achieve a good washout and some fixation on that Sunday night. And he's clearly, you know, wherever he's been cared for, he's been done well right from the start, I think. And he looks really healthy. And I'm going to assume he doesn't get an infection and doesn't have any wound delay. I think it's quite probable he'll get back early next season. May not be round one in late February, but it may be sort of later on in into the first part of the season there. But of course, you know, the flip side, and you know, God forbid that happen, and you know, he does experience a complication, which can occur. You know, it could be a year for him to get back. But let's all pray for Nathan that it's the former.
1: Mm. In terms of infection, in terms of managing that, is there what more can you do other than monitor it?
0: Oh, look, I think you know the care of straight away on the field, right? So. I think that, you know, if you look at the video there, you'll see his even the player, actually, even the Newcastle defender number 12, you know, he was sort of raises the alarm and, you know, shows immediate concern for Nathan, and his sort of treatment starts really there, and the trying to prevent that infection starts there, and the trainers come on and splint his leg. You can see them manually pulling it into traction out into a normal position, and that helps, you know, because it helps restore some of the blood supply to some of the tissues around the ankle. You know, blood supply can be impaired when the ankle's at an odd angle. So even doing things like that in the early stages helps. Getting him to hospital early, and I believe he had his surgery on the Sunday night, and getting there and getting that surgery done within 24 hours, getting antibiotics within 8 hours, all these things help to avoid. And we often say that the first surgery is the most important, and the crucial thing about that is just removing any debris or any dirt or any pieces of sock, for example, or any foreign material from the wounds from the fracture site, and then stabilizing it if possible. So and he'll be on some continued antibiotics, you know, for a couple of days after that surgery. And then after that, it's a bit of a waiting game. So they probably won't take that plaster off and inspect that wound maybe until, you know, next week sometime. The surgeons will know best. They would, you know, they'll see how contaminated that wound looked like. But I'd imagine they'll take that down next week and have an inspection. They'll stop his antibiotics. They won't keep going. You know, there's no point in keep going on them more than 72 hours or so. But if he's had, you know, if he's had a good good clean out and good initial. And, you know, these things will sort of be in his favour. And certainly from the video, you can tell that his medical team and his trainers and things have done all the right things.
1: Yeah. And look, I'm sure he's got a fantastic medical team.
0: Oh, for sure.
1: He just didn't get the best orthopaedic surgeon in the city.
0: Renee, that's very nice of you to say that.
1: Just a quick question, Andrew, if we can, from Michael, who's got one in, he's calling in from Newtown. Hi, Michael.
2: Hello, how are you?
1: Yeah, good. You've got a question for Dr. Andrew Higgs.
2: Yeah, Dr. Higgs, I'm going to put you on the spot here a bit. you're the expert. Considering what type of player Nathan is, considering obviously his kicking game, his kicking game is a crucial part of his game. If he makes a full recovery, do you think he will be the same player?
1: Oh, that's a very good question. Will his accuracy and his kicking accuracy is extraordinary. Will he return to full Cleary?
0: Yeah, look, I think it goes back to the assumptions I made in, you know, a few minutes ago. If barring infection, if it truly is an ankle fracture and we can get past the infections and the wound delay and potential for delayed healing and things like that, I think he probably will. There's a very good chance. I haven't seen his X-rays, Michael, but I'm assuming it's a bimalleolar, sort of a two-bone open ankle fracture. And look, by and large, they do reasonably well, ankle fractures. Sure, he's at greater risk because it's open, but if he can get through without an infection and without a complication, I can't see why he wouldn't get back to being, you know, the player he is. Of course, there's an option, you know, obviously there's the risk that he won't. And, you know, and for some athletes that, you know, these sorts of injuries are career ending, aren't they? But, you know, let's try and focus on the positive. And I'm pretty sure he'll get back from what I've seen in the video, at least. I think that's the case. I'm sure he's under very good hands as well.
1: Mm. John has a quick question too on the text line 0467922702. He says, would the painkillers used before playing contribute at all to a player not feeling their limitations, not feeling their limits being felt, and that could have caused more injury than otherwise?
0: No, Renee, so I suppose it's a similar question to what you asked me earlier in the interview there. I don't think so. I don't think a stress fracture which has been treated or being, you know, being injected with some local anaesthetic or some painkillers which whatever the trainers have done or his sports physician has done there before, I don't think that would have contributed at all. I truly don't. I think he's, that injury's happened because it's a part of, high impact professional sport, and it's just unfortunate, and it happens. I think, these sorts of things happen. I don't think it's related to that fifth metatarsal or the stress fracture in the foot there at all.
1: Dr. Andrew Higgs, I do thank you. I know you have such a busy day, and I do appreciate you giving
0: no
1: us your time
0: worries,
1: tonight.
0: Pleasure. Like, always pleasure.
1: Good on you. That's Dr. Andrew Higgs. Thank you so much. He's an orthopaedic surgeon at Sydney's St Vincent's Hospital. Just to be clear, not treating Nathan Cleary, but has certainly a lot of expertise in these sorts of leg fractures. You would know, obviously, that Nathan Cleary has been ruled out of the upcoming Kangaroos Rugby League World Cup side that plays October the 15th. The Kangaroos are playing New Zealand at the Allianz Stadium. But look, fingers crossed, he will be back, according to Dr. Andrew Higgs, next year sometime. Maybe not for the beginning of next season's play, but at some stage, fingers crossed. He is an extraordinary player, isn't he? The 2026 Players' Champion, as voted by NRL players, the winner of the Wally Lewis medal this year in the State of Origin series as best player, and tomorrow, hugely tipped. He's the heavy favourite to win the Dally M. It will be his first. He'll just be receiving that from his hospital bed, I guess, rather than being on the red carpet. I would say that he has been a superstar in urging online fans to stop spreading any hateful messages to Phoenix Crossland. He has said, "I have nothing but respect for Phoenix Crossland. He apologised to me. It was a complete accident. He doesn't deserve any unwarranted hate. And please respect him as a player as I do." So that's pretty extraordinary from Nathan Cleary, isn't it? I'm Renee Crosh. This is Evenings. It's 25 minutes past 8.
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1: Coming up, do you charge your mobile phone overnight? Some interesting observations on that. That's next.

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0: So, to mobile phones, we've all got one. How to keep yours going strong for longer? Now, there's a secret rule that I only learned this last year, actually. The rule is don't charge your phone overnight. Don't leave it on the charger all night whilst you're sleeping and then wake up in the morning ready for work or ready to get going with the mobile phone at 100%. Why? Well, the chemistry of batteries, the iron, lithium-ion batteries, is such that it doesn't like that, apparently, or not. Bit confusing because the rules seem to have kind of changed on this now. What is the new rule of thumb when it comes to charging phones? Well, Associate Professor Mina Jha knows. She's from CQ University and she joins us now on Evenings. Hello, Mina.
2: Hey, very good evening.
0: Thank you so much for being here. So the rule of thumb that I only learnt this last year, actually, was to not charge overnight, but just to charge your phone kind of early in the morning or in the evening, just for an hour or two, just to get it to 80% and then to take it off the charge. But now you write today that that's not necessarily the full story.
2: Mm-hmm. Yes, it is actually for most people with a modern smartphone. Actually, yes, you can charge it overnight. But modern phones, because they manage charging automatically, so you don't need to wake up and unplug your phone when it reaches 80%. But you can set it up, and it is within the phone. The setting is you can set it up for 80%, 85%, 90%, 95%, or 100% charging. And it is worth checking your setting, right? Use optimized, adaptive, or sleep-aware charging if your phone provides it. And if you don't need 100% every day, you can actually consider setting a lower charging limit. The reason why I say so is your lithium-ion batteries, actually, they don't suddenly degrade, but they do have a limited lifespan. Every time we charge and discharge them, there is a gradual wear. So when you are regularly draining your phone to 0% and then charging it all the way to 100%, what it can do is it can shorten that lifespan. So the aim is really to reduce unnecessary battery wear over time.
0: So can I just ask you how the lithium-ion batteries work? The chemistry of it doesn't like draining it to 0% and then charging it up to 100%. You've said that. What is the lifespan of a lithium-ion mobile phone battery?
2: Well, there is no set rule for the lifespan, but you know what you need to avoid to make it that it lasts longer. So one main reason is the temperature affects the chemistry that sits inside a lithium-ion battery. Heat is a bit of a bigger concern for long-term battery health. So what happens is when a battery gets too hot, the chemical reactions inside it speed up. So when you are charging, you know, there is a chemical reaction happening inside the lithium-ion battery that speeds up and which can cause the battery to degrade faster and gradually reduce how much charge it can hold. So charging also generates some heat. So charging a phone when it is already hot or when you don't need it to 100%,

0: And you should not be charging it to that point. And that is why, you know, I would avoid leaving a phone in direct sunlight or a hot car. And particularly, you know, you should also avoid charging it under a pillow or bedding, because bedding can trap the heat that the phone produces while charging, and, you know, and prevent it from dissipating.
1: Oh, so the mobile phone being left under the covers or under a pillow becomes hotter.
0: Indeed. Yes, indeed, of course, because it traps the heat. So when we are talking about temperature, it is either heat or you are talking about cold, right? So cold is slightly different. It is very low temperatures can actually temporarily affect the battery's performance. And you might notice the battery draining more quickly when it is cold, the phone slowing down, or charging being restricted. Once the phone returns to a normal temperature, its performance will, you know, generally recover. But with excessive heat, prolonged exposure can contribute to permanent battery aging, and that is what you should avoid.
1: So in an ideal world, if your mobile phone battery never got very hot and never got very cold, and you only ever charged it to 80% or 90%, how long could you expect that phone battery to last?
0: It lasts for many years.
1: Many years?
0: For many
1: 4 years?
0: Years? Yes,
1: 5 years?
0: It is many years.
1: 10 years?
0: Yes, yep. I would say 5+ years. Five plus years.
1: That's not my experience. I've had phones where after 2 years the phone battery only lasts for a couple of hours. And so then you have to replace it. You replace the battery, and then that's even worse. That has even a worse lifespan.
0: Really? But I have been using the, you know, phone that has lasted me for almost 10 odd years.
1: How many years?
0: 10.
1: 10?
0: Yes.
1: Well,
0: 10 odd years.
1: I'm listening to you with your advice then. On the text line, Debrilla has texted in that she read a story recently about a teenager who fell asleep with a mobile phone in her hand. And it heated up so much that it actually burnt the teenager's hand. Could that be true?
0: Yes, that could be, yes. So one has to be very careful, you know, that it is, you know, when you are charging lithium-ion batteries, you need to make sure that, and that is the reason, you know, it has also the Samsung iPhone, they have set it and, you know, they have allowed the limit to 80%, 85%, 90 or 95% with, you know, iPhones, newer iPhones, you can have a different settings, 80 to 100%. So, you know, you should not keep it plugged all the time because it generates heat. That is the main reason, right?
1: It generates heat. Okay.
0: Yeah.
1: When you talk about the modern phone, the modern mobile, or the newer iPhones, how new are you talking that have got these settings, these better charging, optimized battery charging settings?
0: Adaptive charging started in 2019.
1: Oh, okay.
0: So it is 2019, adaptive charging started, but that was, you know, they have changed the limit. It was 80, 100%. Now they have, you know, they have allowed the limit to 80, 85, 90, 95, and 100. So it was, you know, you should be keeping the battery between 20% and 80% is still a sound advice in principle. Mm-hmm. Right. So, and it also gives, you know, manufacturers has given us those flexibility. So depending on what are the uses of your phone, if you are using it, you know, heavily, you can charge up to 100%. But if the entire day gets you through to, 80%, with 80% charge, you can keep it up to 80%. So that is it entirely depends. It is really a trade-off between long-term battery health and how much battery you need during the day.
1: How much you're using your phone. So the real issue I'm hearing is it's not about overcharging the battery. It's about generating heat.
0: Because you are, when you are overcharging, it generates heat, because that is the chemistry inside the lithium ion battery, right?
1: Got it. So you don't want to take your mobile phone then to the beach and sit on the beach for 3 hours.
0: Oh, well, it should not be directly, you should not be keeping it in the direct sunlight.
1: But
0: right?
1: Even if it's inside under a towel or it's in your bag on a hot day on the beach, that's not going to be any good for the phone or the battery. Is it?
0: Oh, well, if it is not really very, it is not heating, then it is not. So direct sunlight is something different to if your phone is inside a bag, covered with something, you know. If it is inside the bag, it is covered. It is not the direct sunlight. But if I'm keeping the phone in, you know, outside in the direct sunlight, that is a different thing.
1: Mm-hmm. Interesting. And so that would be true then of all devices, not just your mobile. It'd be true for your laptop. And for everything else that charges up.
0: That all uses lithium-ion battery, yes, it is.
1: Mm, good to hear. All right, well, that's been very insightful. Thank you so much, Mina. I do appreciate your time.
0: Thank you.
1: Associate Professor.
0: Thanks.
1: Mina Jha from CQ University. I'm Renee Krosh. This is Evenings.

Yeah. The Great Brisbane Band. Thank you, Tim. He says, yeah, Shepherd, what a great Brisbane band. They're a trio, aren't they? George Shepherd, Amy Shepherd.

Well, it's time for our Cooking Around the World in Your Home Kitchen segment. We've done this for the past couple of weeks. Well, actually the past couple of months, haven't we? It's our attempt to sort of introduce a few new dishes into your home cooking routine. We've had Vietnamese, Mexican, Pakistani food. We've been to Greece, Germany, China, Korea, Thai. And tonight, we're doing Spanish cuisine.

0: Josh Knight is an Australian chef, but he's spent a lot of time chefing in Spain. He's worked and trained in a number of big international kitchens, but he's been at many resorts in Spain, and he's here to help us learn a little bit of Spanish-style cooking. Hello, Josh Knight. Welcome.
1: Thank you very much for having me. How are you?
0: So your career, tell us about that. So you found yourself working in Spanish kitchens in Spain.
1: I did. So basically what happened was I'd done my training in Australia, and then I had thought to myself I really wanted to get international experience, and that I thought Spain would be a really good place to do that. And then I packed up my bags and left and went to go and, work over there.
0: Fabulous. So where did you work exactly? What part of Spain? So
1: I worked in a part of Spain in the north called in Galicia called San Chencho. So San Chencho is like a small coastal town, but it's very popular for people from Madrid to go for holidays. And, yes, I worked in a resort there called Augusta Spa and Resort.
0: Mm. So I guess I've asked a number of people this question, mm-hmm. and that is, if the essence of Aussie food from the 1950s and 60s was meat and three veg,
1: mm-hmm.
0: or Italian food is kind of pasta, tomato and pizza, what's mm-hmm. the essence of Spanish food?
1: I would say the essence of Spanish food would be paprika, rice and meat would probably be what I would say. Mm. That's what I would... It's something that's common in a lot of recipes. Like, they also love vegetables as well, but they're your probably common thread you'll see.
0: And would it be chorizo or would it be some other meat?
1: Yeah, no, chorizo would definitely come into play. You've also got jamón, which like a lot of people may be familiar with, which is the Spanish version of prosciutto. And then you've also got, all the different other types of meats that they will like. Like, they will love things like pork ribs, or they will love things like also like beef cheeks you'll find on menus. Kind of a lot of the similar meats that we will eat here. Rabbit is also very, very, very common, and you can buy rabbit at the supermarket like you can here. So you just pop into your local supermarket. There's like here you'll have trays of chicken breasts, whereas over there you have trays of like rabbit legs or rabbit breast rabbit's really common as well. Spain in Spanish is España, which actually translates from Latin to be land of rabbits, is what they're known for.
0: I don't think you can walk into a supermarket and buy rabbit here, can you?
1: Not anymore. Years ago, you could. I remember seeing them in Woolies at one point. I'm not sure why, but you could years ago. I did see it every now and then. But yeah, rabbit in Australia is a bit of a faux pas. People don't like to eat it. Like, I know my grandmother did when she was younger, but it's not something that we do here anymore. I know that I had a chef I work with who wanted to get some. He was Maltese and he wanted to get some and couldn't find it, or it's really expensive because there's no demand.
0: Mm. I mean, it's a bit like horse meat.
1: Yeah.
0: We have a bit of an aversion to that idea,
1: totally.
0: Don't we? But other cultures embrace it.
1: Yeah, exactly.
0: So the essence of Spanish food, paprika, rice and meat.
1: Yeah.
0: Correct me if I'm wrong, but when I think of Spanish food, I think of small dishes like tapas style.
1: Yeah, of course. So that's quite common. Like really any kind of area you'll go to will have a tapas bar or somewhere to go. Depending on the region of Spain you're in, some tapas are free if you're drinking. So if you're in the south of Spain, you'll find tapas bars where if you're buying drinks, the tapas are free. Towards the middle and the north, it'll be pay for tapas. Small plates. And then you'll get raciones, which is the bigger plates. So it's like you'll get a mixture of tapas, which are small, and then the raciones, which are the bigger plates that you can eat.
0: Okay. So give us a couple of tapas dishes that we could make at home.
1: All right. So the first one I think you could make at home is patatas bravas, which is really famous. If any of your listeners have been to Spain, they will know this one easily, which is basically roasting or deep frying potatoes. And then you will make a kind of what they call a brave sauce or a brava sauce, which is meant to be spicy, but it's, in my opinion, it's not that spicy. And then it's kind of like a thicker sauce. And then you'll have aioli with it as well, which is like a garlic mayonnaise. And that's it. So you just have your roasted or fried potatoes with the bravas sauce and then some aioli, and that's patatas bravas done. You'll find that in any tapas bar in Spain.
0: But what is bravo sauce or brava sauce?
1: So brava sauce is basically made up of capsicums, Pimenton, some almonds. You'll normally, pimenton is the paprika that I mentioned before. It's Spanish smoked paprika. They use the spicy version in the Brava sauce, and that is how that works. Another little cheats way that I do it for my wife sometimes is I will just buy like a hot sauce from the supermarket and then use aioli, and which is, again, the garlic mayonnaise with roasted potatoes, and you can just kind of do a cheats quick version at home.
0: Oh, delicious. Okay. Anything else?
1: I would say as well, people get quite scared of paella, and I don't think it's too scary to make. So basically what you would do for paella, which is one of Spain's most famous rice dishes, is you will just fry up some onion, green and red capsicums until they're nice and soft in olive oil. Then you're going to add in some of the smoked paprika I mentioned earlier, which is the sweet one. And then you're going to add in some rice like you would with a risotto, mix it all together. Then you're going to add some stock. If you're doing a like a traditional seafood paella, you'll use fish stock. If you're going to do a chicken one, you're going to use chicken stock. Then you're going to let it kind of cook for a little bit. Then on the stove as well, I've got to mention that. Then you're going to put on your vegetables and your meat. If you're having seafood, that's seafood. If you're having chicken, that's obviously chicken. Some chorizo as well. And then to finish it, you pop it in the oven. And that gives it that kind of nice crispiness that you'll taste at a restaurant. And that's, well, that's how I do it at home. That's what we did at the restaurant in Spain. And then it will go out to the customers. But it's a lot easier than people realize. As long as you've got the pan, it's really easy to come together.
0: Ah, see, my partner went to this cooking school as a sort of a corporate event, and they learned to make paella. And so, of course, he thought, oh, well, I could do this at home. Now I've been to one lesson. And so he buys this enormous paella dish.
1: Yeah.
0: But the problem is it doesn't fit. It's too big to fit on one of the hot plates.
1: In the oven, So traditionally in Spain, so basically paella is made on the Sundays, but it's normally by the men. It's so normally the children and the women would go to church, and then the men would be the ones making the paella for lunch on a Sunday.
0: Excellent.
1: And traditionally, they will do it on like an open fire outside, and you've got the really big dishes that you'll see. But I find for home, and when we were working in the restaurant, because we'd have them for like tables of two, if you buy a smaller pan, you can move it from the stove top into the oven. It works fantastic.
0: Yeah. So, and it needs to be flat, so you're getting continuous heat everywhere, doesn't it?
1: Correct. And then you can also get a bit of like crispiness on the rice as well, which is really great, which is a sign of a good paella.
0: Mm. See, because he tried to put it on, you know how you have your hot plates and there's four of them often.

0: So the pan is the size of the four of them, but there's not a continuous, there's not continuous heat throughout the entire base of the pan.
1: Of course.
0: So it doesn't really work.
1: No.
0: And then it doesn't fit into the oven. So
1: exactly.
0: I thought that was a bit funny. So so that's really it. So you're just kind of cooking the rice and stirring it continuously ingredients.
1: I don't really even stir it. Actually, something I've just remembered as well that has to go in it is saffron, because it's just what gives it its yellow colour. Now, another little cheat, and we did this in Spain. This is not an Aussie thing. You can use the saffron imitation powder. So many restaurants in Spain, so many people in Spanish households cannot afford real saffron, and they will use the powder, and I've done it too. It is just works a trick. So don't feel afraid to use the powder to give it that yellow glow. But if you've got saffron, great. That's really it. Just, you know, like, there's no need to stir it. I would just be putting it, once you've fried off all your vegetables, I'd be putting the rice in, then the stock, and then kind of cooking it halfway, then add your proteins on top and any other vegetables you're wanting to include, then put it into the oven and just give it a bit of a watch. I'd say probably like 15, 20 minutes. Doesn't need too long because it's already partially cooked and you're done.
0: Mm. Do you have to use particular rice?
1: You should use Calispara rice or Bomba rice. That's the best Spanish rice to use. These days you can find that in most Australian like delis, some supermarkets depending on what city you're in. But if you can't find that, arborio or sushi rice will work just as good.
0: Oh, okay. All right. And can you put in terms of protein, chicken, chorizo and seafood and prawns? Or is that too much?
1: I think it's too much. I think if you're going to do it, you need to do kind of one or the other. So, like, my wife doesn't eat seafood, but my kids do. So my wife's not around. I will make it with seafood. But if she's here, I just do the chicken and chorizo version. Again, I'm going to say as well that in Spain it's very, very, very popular to do it with rabbit. And then it's also popular to do, like, a squid ink one where it's actually black and has pieces of squid through it as well.
0: Mm. Okay, so it's either seafood or chicken and chorizo.
1: Yeah. Got it. Yeah, that's what I would say, yeah.
0: Okay, and what veggies did you say? So capsicum?
1: Yeah, capsicum and onion is, you'll make a sofrito at the beginning, which is where you will we'll fry all that off, get it all nice and soft. So they're the vegetables you will add. If you want to, you can add peas. In Spain, they have this vegetable, and I've forgotten the word, what it's called, but basically it's like the closest thing we have to it here is a snow pea. So quite often I will get snow peas and just put them in the oven at the end just for like 2 minutes and then bring it all out.
0: Okay. So we've got our paella. But paella's not going to be a small dish or a tapas dish, is it?
1: It's interesting you say that, because sometimes in Spain you will actually get it being the big event, and other times it will be on tapas menus and you get like a small version of it.
0: Oh, okay.
1: Yeah.
0: So we've got our paella as a small version. Mm-hmm. We've got our roasted potatoes with the brava sauce and the aioli.
1: Mm-hmm.
0: Have we got time? Can we do something else in a couple of minutes?
1: We probably could. I'm just trying to think of another really easy kind of popular one. Another famous thing is churros as well, which is a lot of people know those through Mexican or South American cuisine. Churros are also something that's served in Spain as breakfast, which a lot of people find interesting because they are not the dessert we're used to here. They're actually a breakfast. So you'll go to a tapas bar in the morning, they'll give you a coffee, and then they'll say, you know, do you want desayuno, which is breakfast? And then you can go for a more kind of like traditional European where you get the pastry and stuff, but you can also get churros con chocolate, and they will give you the churros and then a mug of chocolate to dip them in. Now, it's very important to mention this chocolate is not sweet. Like quite often you see them in Australia and we get the caramel sauce, the strawberry sauce, and the chocolate sauce, and it's really, really, really sweet. Over there, it's like just enough, and it sticks to the churros, and it's just amazing. So churros is another thing that I guess you could do, but the probably another one that's easier that's popped into my brain is tortilla española. Now, tortilla is found everywhere, and it's essentially like a frittata, but it is made with eggs and potatoes only and possibly onion.
0: Uh-huh.
1: And what you do is you will fry off your potatoes and onion, if you're using it, in quite a lot of olive oil till they're soft. Then you drain them, keep the oil. You're going to whisk up, so probably to three potatoes, you're probably going to do half an onion, and then you're going to do, say, about 5 to 6 eggs. You're going to mix the eggs, like whisk them, add them into the vegetables. Then you're going to heat your pan back up, put it all back in with the oil. Then you're going to grab a plate, put it on top, flip it, put it back in, and then your tortilla española is done. Another thing with this is it's very common in Spain to have it kind of underdone. So you'll cut a slice of this big kind of frittata, and then in the middle it'll be kind of like just set, if that makes sense. It's how they like to have it. But quite often here you can fully cook it and that's fine. But it's really delicious. It's kind of like a... yeah, like a frittata, but it's very popular. Over there, they will have it with stuffed sometimes. They cut it in half and stuff it and get it at the tapas restaurants. But the traditional is, yeah, either with or without onion, and it's great for anything.
0: Mm. Paprika on the top?
1: If you want, sure.
0: Okay. Where are you chefing now, Josh?
1: I am not chefing anymore. I am working as a managing chef at a hospital. So I've kind of taken a bit of a circle around.
0: Oh, well, that's nice to know.
1: Yeah.
0: That you're keeping the nutritional needs of people in hospital up. More of that.
1: Yes. That is where I'm at these days.
0: Yeah. You're not going to tell us which hospital?
1: I mean, I can if you want me to.
0: Yeah, I want you to.
1: It's North Canberra Hospital is where I'm working.
0: Oh, fantastic. Well, lucky them. Josh, they're very lucky. That's their good fortune. And thank you. It's our good fortune to have had you tonight. Thank you so much.
1: My pleasure. Have a great night. Thank you so much.
0: Josh Knight.

If you need to be in hospital, go to that Canberra hospital. You might just find yourself with the food of your life. We've got a music special for you coming up. It's news time now, though, at 9 o'clock. I'm Renee Crosh.

0: ABC News, I'm Eliza Getzey. One of the country's biggest banks has already announced it will be lifting home loan rates after the news of today's latest rate hike. Alex Turner-Cohen reports.
1: Macquarie Bank has announced within minutes of the latest interest rate hike that it will be passing on the full rise to its customers. On Tuesday afternoon, the Reserve Bank decided on a 25 basis point increase due to inflation, bringing the cash rate to 4.6%, the highest it's been in 15 years. Shortly after, Macquarie said it will lift variable home loan rates by 0.25% to come into effect from October 15. The bank will also increase the ongoing variable interest rates paid on its transactions and saving accounts from the same day.
0: An independent economist says the average mortgage repayment will go up by about $105 to $110 a month now that the Reserve Bank has lifted that interest rate. That's based on the average new mortgage, which Saul Eslake says nationally is about $735,000. He says inflation has been above the Reserve Bank's target of between 2 and 3% for nearly 5 years now.
2: And they note with the resumption of high oil prices and the likelihood that this will continue for some time, so that more of that increase in the price of crude oil and petrol and diesel will flow through into the prices of a broad range of other goods and services.
0: Treasurer Jim Chalmers has pointed to the conflict in the Middle East as one of the main drivers of inflation in the Australian economy. But opposition leader Angus Taylor has labelled today a dark day for mortgage holders, blaming the federal government and accusing Labor of not doing enough to rein in spending.
3: Households, families are having to tighten their belts, but the government hasn't tightened its belt. And that drives up inflation and interest rates, and all Australians are paying a price for that.
0: There are calls for the federal government to demand the release of any Australians arbitrarily detained overseas, amid reports a man has been arrested in Vietnam. The Vietnamese government says it's arrested Melbourne man Hip Tran over alleged terrorism offences. Mr Tran hasn't been heard from since September 18, and his friends fear he's been abducted by Vietnamese authorities. Mr Tran is a member of pro-democracy group Viet Tan, which is listed as a terrorist organisation in the country. Human Rights Watch Australia director Daniela Gavshon says while the details of this case aren't yet clear, it comes after another Australian Viet Tan member was detained in 2019 and released in 2023.
4: The Australian government really did do a lot of diplomacy and work to secure his release, and we do expect that, you know, any Australian detained overseas, the Australian government treats that really seriously and at the highest levels, pushes to have Australians who are arbitrarily detained released.
0: The Israeli army says three police officers have suffered minor injuries after more than 100 settlers rioted as a Palestinian family was attempting to return to their homes in the occupied West Bank. Settler attacks forced the Al-Tabasi family to leave their homes in the village of Jalud in July. But earlier this month, Israel's High Court ruled they must be allowed to return. Palestinians say their latest attempt to return home has been met by settlers throwing stones, sparking clashes that spread to a neighbouring village. Back home, Victoria's corruption watchdog has issued a warning to political parties and candidates ahead of the state election, saying it's a time of heightened vulnerability. Georgia Lenton-Williams has more.
5: IBAC Commissioner Victoria Elliott has issued a letter to political parties and candidates alerting them to corruption risks in the lead-up to November's election. In the letter, Commissioner Elliott urges candidates to act with transparency and keep detailed records, particularly when dealing with people making donations. She says it's essential that parties and candidates remain aware of the approaches that can be used by people or organisations to improperly influence decisions through lobbying, pressures, favours, donations or gifts. Victorians head to the polls on November 28th.
0: And emotional family members of police officers who've died in the line of duty have laid wreaths at National Police Remembrance Services across the country. Four new names have been added to the National Monument in Canberra. Governor-General Sam Mostyn also paid tribute to New South Wales Constable Mia Leigh, who died in a police car crash last week.
6: Mia was 20 years old. A tender young age, and had only served with the New South Wales Police Force for 16 months. Her parents and partner have spoken of how much she just loved being a police officer.
0: This is ABC News.
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9: Welcome back, and thank you to DeBrillo, who's texted in. We were talking about paella and how to make Spanish cuisine. DeBrillo says, I first tried paella in the early 1970s. I tried it at the Spanish Club in Liverpool Street, that's in Sydney, and it was accompanied by sangria, so lovely, it has lured me back often since. Very nicely said. Yes, you could try that paella. It does sound, you know, pretty easy to make. If you make a small amount, you don't need to cook for 40 people. Just cook for two. Coming up in about half an hour, the latest science news that's making headlines this week. But before we do that, it's time for our Tuesday music special. And Simon Tatz joins us. He's our music aficionado. Tonight we're talking about entertainment at the big sporting events. Hi, Simon.
10: Hello, Renee. How are you going?
9: So the big question mark is, will there be any entertainment at this Sunday's big NRL sporting grand final? We had heard that Tones and I pulled out or wouldn't play because, well, I don't know, whether she refused to play Dance Monkey, her hit global song, or whether she had a better offer. Doesn't matter. She's not playing. Yesterday at the big kind of kickoff or, you know, launch of the NRL grand final, Peter Volandis said, I have a little surprise for you. There will be an 11 minute slot before kickoff that's going to knock your socks off. So what that means, no one knows.
10: Well, it's going to be a big surprise because earlier in the week, Peter Volandis said, we don't want entertainment. He said, quote, our game sells itself. People come to watch rugby league. They don't come to watch a pop concert. And he then added, this made me really laugh, Renee, he said, you don't buy a cheeseburger for the pickle. But I was confused by that because the pickle has more nutrition than the rest of the cheeseburger put together. So I didn't quite know what that analogy meant, but

0: And I actually wonder whether it's worth the money or people even care for it.
1: Mm. Well, let's ask 1-300-222-702. Do you care for the pre-match entertainment? Do you expect or prefer an Australian act? Or do you want the big international Snoop Dogg? Let us know. 1-300-222-702. Tim's already jumped in. He said when Tina Turner came in 93 and sang Simply the Best, the crowd went wild.
0: Oh, tell Tim, that broke my heart because I'm a St. George Dragons tragic, and that game, we lost that game, so Tina's performance just didn't help at all. It was pretty spectacular, but that's triggered a lot of bad memories, Tim. Thank you very much for that. But it was amazing. But Tina had the song for the rugby league. She had a connection,
1: yeah.
0: And then she partied with the Brisbane Broncos. And Tina's kind of one of ours. You know, she's an artist we sort of have adopted in Australia. She played here a lot. Her comeback very much linked to it. And she was part of that sort of rugby league environment. And I think that helped a lot that she wasn't really seen as an outsider as many of the other artists who have played perhaps would be viewed.
1: Mm. We're going to go through some of the highs and lows of pre-match entertainment over the history of the big sporting events in Australia, namely the NRL Grand Final and the AFL. Some people are saying it could be Shannon Knowles, who's already put his hand up and said, look, I don't need any money. I'll play on Sunday's Grand Final for free. Other people say maybe it'll be John Stevens. Other people say it's going to be 11 minutes worth of pyrotechnic work, just some fireworks. Or it could be a pickle. Who knows?
0: And the people want Silverchair to reform and play, which I'm not quite sure whether that would happen, but that would be fairly spectacular. But it's interesting that we're talking, and I'm guilty of this too, Renee, we're talking more about the entertainment than the game, and that's what's happened. We've become very American like this, which is what will the pre-game entertainment? In the US, it's the Super Bowl halftime. But we're kind of obsessed with bigger and better each year. And I think perhaps not having anyone might be an interesting way to go.
1: Mm. Well, they can play Sweet Caroline till their hearts are content.
0: That's right.
1: On the text line 0467 922 702. Lou says at the AFL Grand Final last weekend, they did have some football on after the Kylie concert.

0: Was there football after the Kylie concert last Saturday, Simon?
1: Well, I have to say it was one of the most spectacular things I've ever seen. So I'm married to not just a Kylie fan, but some kind of obsessive Kylie tragic. So I've been to a lot of Kylie shows. We couldn't get tickets to the grand final, but it was spectacular. Yeah. And the whole setup, the way she did it, they're being lifted up in the air on the sort of contraption on cables. I have a feeling that the NRL looked at this and went, no, we can't compete. Let's not do anything. But the thing with Kylie is hometown girl. She went to Camberwell High. She's a Melbourne girl, the whole Neighbours thing. The biggest and most successful female entertainer in the world. People forget this about Kylie Minogue. Five decades she's had hits in the UK. Amazing performer. To have her play at the AFL, it can't really be bettered. I don't think there's anything you could do in Australia for an Australian artist, except maybe AC/DC. And I kind of think that's the bar. It won't ever be beaten. It was absolutely spectacular, as was the grand final after it. It was like the perfect day for the AFL, and the rugby league probably looked at that and went, yeah, no, well, let's just have pyrotechnics or something else. We can't compete.
0: You think she did better than Madonna at the World Cup soccer?
1: For Australia, yes. The anticipation, and I love the way Renee, a couple of the AFL players' partners said, oh, great, my boyfriend or my husband got me a ticket to Kylie and there's a football game as well. And these were the partners of people playing in the grand final. So, and the ratings, interestingly enough, I've tried to have a look at the ratings, something like 1.8 million Australians tuned in for the game, but more tuned in for Kylie. She got higher ratings than the actual grand final.
0: Yeah, no, it was stunning. She was fantastic. No, I was having a laugh about Madonna. I thought that performance was terrible. She was down in a car park

0: She wasn't even up there, you know, at the Soccer World Cup, you know, FIFA Grand Final. She wasn't even there on the field. She was down in some car park.
1: I forgot about that because I was watching that. Yes, she
0: wasn't
1: there.
0: It was ridiculous, I thought. Yeah. On the text line, a few thoughts. Kim says we should definitely have Australian entertainers at Australian big sporting grand finals. We should keep the money in our own country. Debrilla agrees. She says, we've got so many talented Australian musicians struggling to find gigs. Why shouldn't all sporting events have homegrown entertainment?
1: I totally agree. And I was going to, when thinking about this, not only would I have Australian entertainers, I'd like to see them give a platform to young and upcoming bands. You know, I was thinking of a few bands that I've seen, support acts, that are young. I recently saw Teen Jesus and the Gene Teasers. They were great. And I thought, put somebody young on. Give a national stage to a newish band or a young band rather than just the same old people we, not that they're old, but the people we have seen many times before and are well known. I'd love to see it as all Australian performers at Australian grand finals. And not being overly patriotic, but we've got the talent here. Why do we bring out sort of Slash and Billy Idol, which we might talk about later, and others to play there? It seems like we want to be a bit like America.
0: Well, we always have been, haven't we? I mean, there's nothing new in us wanting to be like America. You say, though, in 2014, the NRL got it right.
1: That was the only one where actually the AFL, they had 2014, if we're talking AFL, they had Ed Sheeran and Tom Jones.
0: I
1: thought that was fantastic because a combination of old and new, different generations. Ed Sheeran was the young up-and-comer, didn't quite have the controversy he's had in the last couple of weeks, but he performed a couple of songs on his own, and then Tom Jones did a few songs, and then they did a duet of Delilah and the Kiss song. Kiss by Prince. And I thought, well, this is the thing. If you put in an old act, young people Kiss, like, really, are they still sort of relevant to a younger generation and young fans? And if you put in something new, I could just picture my father going, oh, this noise, I'd just play the game. So I thought the idea of having different generations was a really good and clever thing to do, and I think it worked well. I don't know if you'd have Ed Sheeran and Tom Jones back again, but I did think that grand final stood out as a clever way of trying to appease everyone in the crowd and watching on TV.
0: Okay, 2014, the AFL grand final, Tom Jones and Ed Sheeran together covering the song Kiss.

0: serious. Think I better dance now.
1: So, Simon Tatts, it's all about television ratings, is it? You've got to bring as many eyeballs to the television screen so you can sell the advertising to keep the whole game kind of afloat.
2: Absolutely, and it's also about the fans there. If you're paying $350, $400, $500 a ticket, people kind of want their money's worth. And so the spectacle, absolutely, it's the TV ratings and selling advertising, but it's also this view that you're sitting there for hours. Once upon a time, particularly in the NRL, you'd have two or three grand finals played back-to-back and you didn't have time for entertainment. Now they've got these huge gaps between the lower grade final and the main game. So you need to keep people entertained, apparently. That's why you have the megastars.
1: Mm. Dan says on the text line, he's in Canberra, I reckon they should drop all the pre-game entertainment and reduce the executive salaries so ticket prices are affordable for people to actually go.
2: I'm with Dan. It's very expensive to go to grand finals, and in the NRL is different to the AFL. They play it at night on a Sunday night, and I've been to many a grand final. You're getting back home at midnight, or you know, drive from Canberra, get home at you know 2 or 3 in the morning to go to a Sydney grand final. So it is expensive, and people feel, well, I went to the grand final, but I also saw this act play as well. That's part of the package that you get.
1: So for the ticket price, do you get access to the women's game, the men's game, and the entertainment, if there
2: yes,
1: is any?
2: Yes, yes. If you're like me and get there early enough and go to the AFL, the NRLW grand final, then you wait a couple of hours, you see a highly paid performer, you buy some moderately good hot chips, and then you wait for the main game, which kicks off at about 8 o'clock.
1: Mm. Steve says, I think the duration of the event is the thing. Sydney transport is so poor. I would prefer to see the game minus all the hype and get home within 5 hours.
2: Oh, I think a lot of people think that. It's Homebush, it's a late night, and I've seen parents carrying out their children fast asleep by the time they get out and get onto the train. That's all done for television. And so the entertainment, the big pre-game entertainment, is for prime time viewing. 20 minutes of an act, as I said, I didn't realise that they were paying them $1 million or more for really 4 songs, maybe 5 at the most.
1: Bernadette in Canberra says, yes to Australians entertaining us at these grand final events. Kid Leroy was fantastic last year at the NRL, but I can certainly live without fireworks. Fireworks for 11 minutes. I mean, you know, look, fireworks are lovely, particularly for New Year's Eve, but she says the smoke haze takes forever to clear from a confined space. So she's not suggesting that Peter Volandis goes with the fireworks option, which is, you know, I'm just suggesting that might be the thing that is the big surprise come Sunday. We don't know. Where else? Where do you want to take us? What's the best and what's the worst of pre-match entertainment in Australia?
2: The worst would have to be, there's two, and I've been to them. Billy Idol at the 2002 Rugby League Grand Final out at Olympic Stadium. So I've seen Billy Idol perform. He's very entertaining. He's very self-deprecating, but his later years haven't been good to him. So he arrived on the field on top of a hovercraft, and the hovercraft came in and brought him up to the stage where he was going to open with White Wedding. He gets up on stage, gets through about 30 seconds, and then there's a power failure, and he crooned a couple of words, and that's it. The show was abandoned. Billy left the stage, and the roadies came in and dismantled all the stage and sound equipment. But it was actually very funny. The crowd found that more entertaining, I think, than seeing Billy Idol. Although, yeah, I love White Wedding, and he's a great artist. But it was perversely very funny, because it all just backfired in front of 80,000 people and on national television. And it wasn't so much embarrassing. I think people found that more entertaining than had he actually played. And it kind of went sort of, how did you get that so wrong? You had a power failure as he started White Wedding.
1: Here's the moment.
3: I love my footy! Just waiting for some power! We're just waiting to get some power.
4: Well, so far, Billy showing a lot of restraint. waiting for this audio problem to be fixed up here at Telstra Stadium. He's showing a lot of patience, and we're going to show a lot of patience by sticking with him at this particular point in time. Maybe this rock and roll show will get on the road, but Billy, a wild man of rock and roll, usually gets into it straight away, and he's right now just biding his time, hoping that this particular problem can be fixed up.
1: And it didn't.
2: No, he left the stage. It was like a giant hook had come out, and the crowd found it quite entertaining. There was a lot of conversation about that, and, you know, people would say, well, look, I heard 12 seconds of White Wedding, you know, and have you ever seen Billy Idol? They could say, well, I saw him, I just didn't hear him.
1: We were meant to hear this.
5: Nice day for a white wedding. It's a nice day to start again.
1: So 2002, a complete abject failure.
2: Yes, and you'd think they kind of would have learned for that, but we jump forward over a decade and the NRL decided that Slash from Guns N' Roses would be great for the NRL Grand Final. And look, controversy here, Renee, your callers might hate me for this, but I kind of think Guns N' Roses had one good album with about four good songs and that was it, and they've been pretty tragic ever since. But they bring out Slash, who's not exactly the most household name. You know, he's the guitarist and occasional singer. And they brought him out, but without a band, just with backing tape. And I was also at that grand final, and it wasn't good. He didn't really look like he was doing it for any other reason than a lot of money to play to a couple of backing songs to some backing tapes before a bemused rugby league or grand final audience. It just didn't work. And that was when they probably should have given up paying for major talent. I mean, Slash and rugby league, you know, we talked earlier, Tina Turner has a connection. There are others there. I mean, Tom Jones has been to this country so many times. Robbie Williams we can talk about, but it was just the wrong artist, wrong venue, wrong everything, and it was also really bad.
1: Mm. the highs and the lows, we're getting a lot of lows. On the text line, Phil in Marrickville reckons that the Screaming Jets could be playing. Another Newcastle band, I would love it. Look, there's a lot of, this is what, you know, Peter Vlandis wants to whip up. All this kind of discussion and rumour mongering. Is it going to be John Stevens? Is it going to be Silverchair? Will it be Screaming Jets? Will it be Shannon Knowles? Will it be Pyrotechnics? We don't know. We have to wait to see. Teddy Swims, Tim says, was fantastic last year.
2: He was, actually. I admit, I really didn't know much about him. He was great. It was really good. I don't really know what it had to do with rugby league, but I don't want to sound hypocritical because I'm not a huge fan of pre-game entertainment, but I was there at the grand final and he came out and he performed. It was fantastic. He was really good. So makes a new fan, broadens his appeal. It was very good. But just going back to some of your listeners, I was thinking through the Australian artists I've seen at various grand finals, either being there or just on television. And some of the best rugby league grand finals I've seen were Jimmy Barnes performing, Cole Chisel, the whole band played, the Hoodoo Gurus, Diesel, Keith Urban, UMI, Dan Sultan. Hunters and Collectors have played in Melbourne, which makes a lot of sense, and Paul Kelly, The Living End, In Excess. I mean, we've had these fantastic Australian bands. I think In Excess were after Michael Hutchins, who was one of the many replacement singers. But we've had these great Australian bands, many of whom are big football fans, perform, and yet we persist with the Robbie Williams, the Snoop Dogs, the Ricky Martins, who have either gone from being embarrassing or just look out of context. And I think your listeners are saying this, many people feel use Australian artists who have a connection to the sport.
1: Mm. Lloyd, I think, agrees with that. He says, for heaven's sake, it's NRL. Let's hear some rugby league music. we don't need to hear, you know, non-rugby league music at the rugby league grand final, I guess, is the thinking.
2: Well, so, the Hoodoo Gurus rewrote the song for the rugby league. They did What's My Scene and became What's My Team, which was the rugby league theme song for quite a few years. And many of the band are very big rugby league supporters. So it makes real sense to have a band of that calibre who have a genuine interest and follow the game and a connection to be playing there. Same with Cole Chisel. you know, makes perfect sense. There are many other bands. And I said, give it to new bands. But I kind of think Kylie's broken the mold. And given that, we should not be necessarily going down the path of let's get, I don't know, Billie Eilish, or we'll get somebody out for next year's grand final. It just, I think that would be an unwise decision.
1: Mm. Well, you know, Kylie kind of ticks all the boxes. So you're not going to find a global superstar who's also of the game, of the hometown, you know, of the moment. There's not too many examples that, like that, are there? Lloyd reckons it's going to be Hoodoo Gurus again, playing for 11 minutes on Sunday.
2: Well, I don't think it will, because they played London last night in their touring Europe. They've just finished in Spain. So unless they're coming back urgently for it, which would be great, but I just happened to see on their fan site that they played in London our time last night. So maybe they're being flown out quickly. Who knows? That would be a surprise.
1: So is this rugby league music for you, Simon Tass?

0: the AFL Grand Final in 2023, but would that be appropriate for the NRL Grand Final?
1: Well, so apparently the story goes, there's a couple of things. Apparently Kiss were touring and it was just an alignment of the stars. The AFL saw that they were playing in Australia and said, you know, very close to the game, you know, booked them for the Grand Final. And it was a real coup, the Collingwood Brisbane Grand Final. There are rumours, you can go quite a few football AFL sites implied that they didn't actually play the whole thing live, that there were some backing tapes used and some enhancements of the vocals, that the sound was too good. I'm going to be a fence sitter here, Renee. I think they were very entertaining. It's Kiss. I grew up on Kiss. People of my era and others think it was just great. You go along the football and you see Kiss. They have absolutely no relationship with AFL or rugby league, but they're a big rock and roll spectacle and it was fun and it worked and the power didn't go off and it added to it. So I wasn't at that game. Would I have liked to have seen Kiss at the grand final? Absolutely. It would have been a heap of fun. Do I think we pay them $1 million and do it over Australian artists? I don't. I think we've got enough good talent here to showcase our own without having that money. And I kind of like the NRL's thing is let's give the money to grassroots sport. Let's give it into junior football and we'll book. I don't know about the fireworks, but we'll book something local or as far as maybe Peter Vlandis will do karaoke or something in a huge surprise for NRL fans.
0: Oh, Kiss, you think great, Peter Vlandis doing karaoke?
1: Is that
0: going to boost television audiences for the gambling money?
1: Well, I'd tune in for that. But I do think your listeners are saying this, people would like to see artists and performers that have a connection to the sport and the game.
0: Or a performer?
1: I don't know. I think, well, he seems to be able to do everything. But one of the things I was going to say to you is if you watch the AFL Grand Final and any of your listeners, there were quite a few shots of Kylie sitting in the box. She grew up in Melbourne. She grew up in an AFL household. She's watching the game. You can see her interest. I think fans also want to see that. I'm sure we'd have loved to have seen Kiss sitting in the box watching the game. I don't think Slash sat there and went, wow, rugby league, I'm going to go back and proselytise the game to my fellow Americans. I think he just took the money and went home.
0: Mm. Simon Tatz is here. He's a music lover and he's, as you can tell, he's an NRL and AFL lover. So he's perfectly suited for this segment tonight. A number of people are agreeing that they want to see Australian music, Australian artists at these events. Someone is suggesting Dennis Carnahan, who is regularly on 702 Sydney Drive. He says he has the NRL Song of the Week on ABC Sport. Why don't they get him up for 11 minutes? Probably.
1: Absolutely. Absolutely. And I was thinking, look, if you're going to get an international artist, I've thought of the one you should get if the NRL really want to go down this path, Rick Astley.
0: Oh.
1: He's got the comeback. He did Glastonbury. Get somebody like that that's so hilariously, cheesily good that people just enjoy it and, find enjoyment. You know, get Boney M or something like that that's just fun and entertaining. But I think the sort of big, serious megastar is probably a bit over the top and not really fitting in with a rugby league grand final.
0: So 2013 grand final with Ricky Martin.

0: good, Simon?
1: Well, this was one I wasn't at, and it kind of surprised me because the Guardian newspaper awarded Ricky Martin, they awarded him the Ricky May Memorial Award for the worst musical performance at a sporting event. And they said, if I can just read this, they said, Ricky Martin, take a bow. I mean, what could a sport more obviously misjudge than the demographic profile of their fan base? A faded pop star singing a song about the 1998 World Cup at the 2013 Rugby League Grand Final, dressing in white could only have tipped it over the edge. Oh, hang on. It was a dash of Eurovision in Homebush at the end. And it said that Channel 9's coverage should have shown the stunned reaction of hardcore league fans in pubs around Australia. Jota was a little bit harsh on Ricky Martin, but The Guardian just sort of tore into it and go, this was just misjudged. And I feel bad sort of criticising the NRL. It's a sport I love. But it is this sort of series of, like, we've got to have bigger and better. We've got to compete with the AFL. We've got to do this. And it does seem to backfire more often than it seems to work.
0: Michael from Barrack Heights joins us. G'day, Michael.
2: Hey, Renee. Hey, Simon. How are we?
0: Yeah, we're good. What are you thinking?
2: That's good. Well, I just want to make 2 points. First of all, when Snoop Dogg was actually arranged to be the musical act for the grand final, I think it was last year, I thought, what the hell are you thinking? I mean, talk about not having a connection with the sport. And then the other thing is in regards to the Killers. I thought the Killers were fantastic because what the Killers did is they actually released a couple of Australian songs. They released Forgotten Years, the classic Midnight Oil song, and also they actually did a rendition of Ice House's Electric Blue too.
1: And I share your view about Snoop Dogg. When they did that, I actually posted something on a sporting website and just read, there's issues about Snoop Dogg anyway and things he said and done, but really, like, you think that there's just absolutely no connection at all with the sport and the sporting event. And I think many people went, why? Why would you bring out someone like that to the AFL Grand Final?
2: Yeah. Mm. It beggars belief.
0: Well, was Snoop Dogg, Michael, and Simon Tatts, was he as bad as...
3: my ears are bleeding.
0: Yeah, no one liked this performance in 2011 from Meatloaf, did they?
3: Oh, hang on, I just take my earbuds back out.
0: Oh, Simon, this went down in history, probably alongside Ricky Martin, as being one of the worst performances.
1: It was. I can actually remember watching that game. It was the Collingwood Geelong Grand Final. And I kind of think, you know, you have to do your due diligence. You know, when you book artists, when you do things, it's the normal process. Somebody should have checked that he could sing. And it turns out he can't, or he couldn't, or he no longer had a voice. But I think he got through about 12 minutes before they thankfully sort of said, right, that's it, you can go now. But nobody seemed to check up and go, is he still able to sing? Is he still a viable performer? And he wasn't. And that's one of the few times the AFL, well, Snoop Dogg, as the caller just said, one of the few times they really got it wrong. And unlike Billy Idol, which was kind of funny, Meatloaf, it was sort of sad. It was embarrassing, to be honest. He really could not sing, and the audience and the people there were sort of like, perhaps you should have thought this through or checked out first. His voice was just shot.
0: So to wrap up, Nat agrees Teen Jesus and the Gene Teasers would be an excellent band to get on board. Someone else, George, says, why don't you give Kate Miller-Heidke a go when she performs with Ian Moss singing Flame Trees? It's been brilliant in the past.
1: Absolutely, yep. These are great suggestions. And I like the idea of maybe a couple of artists, but also young up-and-comers, young bands, young musicians, people who have offered different types of music. Why not make it something to celebrate both Australian culture and art and Australian sport at the same time? I think fans on TV and at the stadiums would love that.
0: Mm. So you reckon in 11 minutes you could produce that for us for Sunday?
1: Oh, I'd like to have a go. If Peter Vlandis or the NRL's listening, you can hire me to to run this. I think you could do 20 minutes of or 25 minutes, half an hour of great Australian talent, old and new, give people a taste of things and maybe give exposure to some artists that might not ever get that opportunity on a stage with that many viewers, stage physically, but also the TV audience to show what they do. There's dozens of Australian artists and bands that would be perfect for a rugby league grand final.
0: Mm. The job could be yours if Peter Vlades, if you're listening, Simon Tatz is putting his hand up to produce it. We'll have to wait and see what the big surprise is come Sunday.
1: I'll let you know if I get a call, Renee. You'll be the first one. You'll get a free ticket to the gig.
0: There you go. How much is it worth? I wouldn't even know what the grand final ticket is worth.
1: Well, I went last year. I go to quite a lot, and I think we paid something like $350, $375 a ticket plus transport and accommodation. It's a lot of money. Thankfully, the team we were supporting won, but for people travelling and doing that, particularly interstate, if an interstate team playing, it's very expensive and it prices a lot of people out attending.
0: Mm. Hey, Simon, it's always great to chat to you. Thank you so much for your time.
1: My pleasure, Renee. Thank you.
0: How about Jess now, boy? She could be good.

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1: Gee, we've opened a can of worms on this bananas question.
0: Unmistakably Sydney.
1: We've got a poll here. Is your freezer full of overripe bananas? Currently, 81% of people are saying yes.
0: A laugh to start your day.
1: We're a bit like communist Russia, aren't we?
2: You might say that. The Prime Minister might say it's a wonderful display of unity.
0: It's everything Sydney.
1: The oldest pothole in Sydney has been fixed. Amazing. This is news.
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5: Good evening, Renee.
4: Some of the stories making science news this week. Preeclampsia. Now, that's a really serious pregnancy complication, isn't it?
5: Yeah, absolutely. And one of the most common serious complications in pregnancy, and it can cause death and serious illness in both mothers and babies. And look, it's one of those conditions where nothing much has changed in a really long time in terms of the way that we treat preeclampsia. And really the only treatment we have at the moment is to essentially deliver the baby. And that's often premature delivery. And so you often have this horrible situation where women and doctors are having to weigh up the balance of the risks to mothers from sort of staying and maintaining that pregnancy with the risks of that developing baby. So what these scientists at the Melbourne Royal Women's Hospital are trialling is essentially a brand new cutting-edge treatment for preeclampsia. And this is what's called a phase one trial. So it's a very early stage trial to check the safety of this treatment in women in the hopes that we can actually help babies to stay inside longer and really treat this condition.
4: It's something to do with the placenta, is that right?
5: Yeah, look, for a long time we didn't really know what caused this condition, preeclampsia. And yeah, about 20 years ago, scientists worked out it was the placenta that was causing preeclampsia. And even more specifically, we've now worked out that it's the placenta making too much of a protein called SFLT1, and that protein acts like a brake, essentially, on our blood vessels growing and functioning. And so just like when you're driving a car, if you have like nice, gentle braking when you're driving normally, that's quite important and needed. But if you sort of slam on the brakes too hard and fast, it can cause problems. And that's sort of how that particular protein works. So you need a bit of it in pregnancy, but if you're making too much of it, it actually stops the blood vessels around your body from working properly. Mm. And that's why it can sort of affect so many different organs in the body.
4: Okay, so good luck to them in, where did you say it was, the Royal Women's Hospital in Melbourne.
5: And look, this treatment is very cool because it actually uses a technology called small interfering RNA, which is really sort of cutting edge stuff. So it's not just like a new drug. This is actually using RNA, which is a bit like the DNA and is sort of part of the system of instructions that tells our cells how to make these proteins. And so essentially the drug they give is a little bit of this RNA, which binds to that messenger molecule within the cells and actually stops it being read and turned into that protein. So it's potentially a really cool way to actually treat this condition.
4: Mm. To another story making news, to rainwater tanks, which are commonly seen across the country and wonderful to collect water and to save money. But what's the research found?
5: Yeah, don't want to be drinking it, I would suggest. So this time of year, hopefully, most of us have got pretty full rainwater tanks. And yeah, look, they're in most of our households, aren't they? But some new research from Adelaide University and Flinders University has actually looked at the quality of the water in rainwater tanks, and they've found that it can contain bacteria that can cause gastro and other infections, some sort of nasty bacteria. So they looked at about 100 rainwater tanks across Adelaide, and they also asked people who own those tanks some questions about how they use their water. And about 70% of people said that they drink water from their rainwater tank. But what they found is that there's up to sort of 13% of the rainwater tanks they looked at had at least one sort of harmful bacteria species in them. And also about 11% of tanks had higher levels of metals like aluminium and zinc and things like that, which we probably don't want to be drinking too much of either. And then

0: About 4% of tanks had high levels of things like cadmium and manganese and lead and arsenic and quite nasty metals that's well above Australian sort of drinking water guidelines.
1: So is rainwater tank not at all treated by the owners of the tank before they
0: So you think about it, the water's probably lovely and pure when it, you know, drops out of the sky, but then it hits your roof where birds might have been pooing and, you know, gets into your gutters with all the leaf muck and things like that before it goes into a tank. And sometimes the tanks are made of metal, and they did find, you know, that rates of metal were higher in metal tanks, for example. So, you know, we're not, this research isn't saying you will definitely become sick. It's more that there are some, you know, potential hazards that could be in that rainwater tank. On the plus side, they found people who maintained their tanks better had lower levels of these sorts of contaminants. So it maybe is a good bit of motivation to get out there and give your gutters a bit of a clean this weekend.
1: But would it not be an easy fix, Linda Byford, to just put a filter on it to filter out some of those contaminants?
0: Yeah, look, and that's essentially it. It's about not drinking, you know, untreated water straight out of the rainwater tank. And I think some of us might have, you know, grown up drinking water out of the rainwater tank and thinking that it's, you know, because it's natural and it falls straight from the sky, it's fresh and clean. But it's definitely worth, you know, if you do want to drink it, looking into how you can actually filter some of that water.
1: Yeah, I feel that we test the water in our pools more often than perhaps we test the water in a rainwater tank.
0: Yeah, look, I think that's probably true. And, you know, water isn't supposed to have any bacteria in it. So, you know, you certainly don't want to be finding these sorts of harmful bacterial species in it. And look, there's plenty of use for your rainwater tank water other than drinking. You know, you can flush your toilet with it, you can wash your clothes with it, and of course you can water the garden with it. So, you know, you're probably better off sticking with tap water.
1: Another story from the University of New South Wales, which is interesting because this is an international study involving research from all over the world, looks at the origins of bats, not Asia, as we've always thought, but Europe.
0: Yeah, bats are such cool creatures, aren't they? I think they're amazing. So 1 in 5 mammals are bats. They are a huge number of bat species that we have around the world, and they are the only mammals that can truly fly. But we also didn't know really when and how they evolved that sort of special flying skill, and this research has helped us work that out as well. So there were about 100 researchers involved, yep, including ones from UNSW in Sydney, and they looked at DNA essentially from over 100 bat species covering all the sort of 21 different families of bats that we know about, and they compared their DNA with some fossil bats, and essentially they made a little family tree of bats. And what that family tree really showed us is that the first bats did appear in Europe about 65 million years ago. And then they spread through Africa, then into Asia, the Americas, and Australia as well after that. And because they could fly, they actually, once they got that ability to fly, which it looks like they have evolved sort of about 65 million years ago, they actually spread across the world relatively quickly, so relatively quickly in a few million years, which is pretty cool. And then the other cool thing about bats is that they can echolocate. So that's the sort of clicking and things that they do to tell how far away objects are rather than seeing them. And we think that this research has sort of shown that they probably developed that around the same time as they developed flight, sort of at the dawn of bats themselves evolving.
1: Gosh, they've been around for a long time, haven't they, bats? Like 65 million years long.
0: Yeah, absolutely. I mean, that's a long time, and some of the oldest bats that we know about were actually found in Australia. So we've got some bat fossils that go back about 55 million years, which is pretty cool. And you might think, why should we care about the, you know, genetics of bats? That's not that interesting. But actually, one of the things that bats do really well is be resistant to viruses. So lots of the, you know, as we know from COVID and things like lots of the viruses that are sort of threatening people at the moment have come from bats. So even things like Ebola and Nipah are found in bats, but the bats themselves don't get sick. So understanding a bit more about the genes in bat DNA could actually also help us understand their immune systems and maybe

0: we work out, you know, what they're able to do that we aren't to fight off these viruses.
1: So, sorry, Lyndall, did bats first appear in Europe or in Australia?
0: First appeared in Europe 65 million years ago, but within 10 million years they were
1: Okay.
0: all the way to Australia. So
1: I
0: we
1: see.
0: know we've got some that are just sort of 10 million years younger, if you like, in Australia. So that's really not a very long time for them to, you know, go from one side of the world to the other in an evolutionary sense. But when you can fly, it's a bit easier to get across the world.
1: And just finally, a shout out to one of our up-and-coming astrophysicists in Australia at the Curtin University in WA. Her name is Dr. Adele Goodwin. Now, what has she achieved?
0: She has worked out when black holes burp, and that there's a rule that all black holes burp at the same rate, essentially. So, and like all good research about burping, this one was worked out in a bar. And so you might think of black holes as sort of consuming everything in their wake, and you know, the movies where they suck things in with no escape. But in reality, you have to be quite close to the black hole to be at that point where nothing escapes. And just outside of that, black holes are actually what she describes as messy eaters. So they do suck things in, but they also eject a lot of material back out into space in these powerful jets that are a bit like, you know, a black hole burp. And so what Adele has worked out is essentially that all of the black holes, the big ones and the small ones, seem to burp at the same phases, if you like. So one happens quite early when the black hole is really gobbling things up quite quickly. But then they have a second burp much later in their feeding cycle. And that is at the point where their sort of standard rate of feeding drops to about 2% of their maximum rate. And that seems to be a rule that holds whether you're talking about a really big black hole or some of these smaller ones.
1: Gosh.
0: Black holes burp.
1: The fascination in black holes is endless. I mean, we have a space segment with Professor Fred Watson on a Wednesday night, and I feel after doing this show for 3 years that that is the topic that garners the most fascination.
0: Oh, absolutely. This is this idea that something could be so dense that even light kind of can't escape from it. It seems like the, you know, such good fodder for the plot of every science fiction movie you've ever seen. But actually, you know, we can learn a lot about the creation of the universe and the way light moves and things like that from black holes. And actually from this research, if we can predict when these jets are going to come out, it does mean we also don't have to waste time on telescopes kind of looking for them when they're not going to be there. We can actually line these very big, expensive telescopes we have around the world up so that we're watching when we think these, you know, when we're now able to sort of predict when these events are going to happen. And so that saves valuable telescope time that we could use, you know, in looking at other things in our
1: So
0: night sky.
1: the takeout from Dr. Adele Goodwin is that black holes, no matter how big they are or how small they are, they all jet or burp at the same time. Is that
0: Yeah,
1: it?
0: essentially at the same sort of points in their feeding cycle. So they usually do it sort of right at the beginning when they're gobbling things up, you know, right after the star has sort of collapsed into a black hole, and they're gobbling everything up around them quite quickly. And then they all have this second one. Now it might not be the exact same period of time away, but it's always when it drops to about this 2% of the maximum rate that they can swallow material. So, as their feeding rate kind of drops over time, because they've gobbled everything up in their near vicinity, when it gets down to that kind of 2% of their maximum, they all do this other jet from what they've worked out at the moment. So that means we can start actually predicting when they're going to do it, because that maximum feeding rate is something that we can measure and work out for that particular black hole.
1: And on that note, we're going to burp you out of the program, Lyndall. Thank you for your
0: Thanks.
1: time.
0: Thanks, Renee.
1: We'll catch you soon. Lyndall Byford from the Australian Science Media Centre.
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1: That's it from me. Let me hand you over to Phil Clark, who's taking over the reins with Nightlife after the 10 o'clock news, and he's here now. G'day, Phil.
4: Hello, Renee. How are you?
1: Very well.
4: We're going to talk to Matt Lloyd-Cape in our first hour. He's written a brilliant book on Australia's housing crisis. Now, we know it's a crisis, and many people are rubbing their heads, and some people have got simple solutions to it. Matt's had a look at it, and he's optimistic. But he'll puncture some myths on the way, as in, we've got a severe shortage of houses. That ain't necessarily the case. So we'll talk some more about that, the common housing myths, and also ways out of the crisis in our first hour. Greg Jericho will lead the Nightlife News Breakdown. Oh, an amusing history of the obsession and cultural craze of shakes and shakedom, which afflicted Australia in the 1920s. Catherine Hunter's got an amusing take on this. Wen Leeuwen's got some things we ought to be watching on film and TV.
1: Mm-hmm.
4: And we'll play the Mighty Challenge as well.
1: Very good. Shakes and shakedom. I'm intrigued.
4: It was it was partly due to Florence of Arabia, but I mean, there were other things too.
1: Mm. Yeah, you'd make a good shake, I reckon, Phil.
4: You reckon?
1: Yeah, maybe.
4: Shake it down.
1: That's coming up for you. I'll catch you same time tomorrow night. You have a great night.
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5: ABC News, I'm Eliza Getzey. Treasurer Jim Chalmers has defended his economic track record, placing the blame for the inflation challenge on the Middle East war after another rise in interest rates today. Mr. Chalmers fronted the media this afternoon in the wake of the RBA's decision to raise the cash rate to 4.6%, a level not seen since 2011. While he acknowledged the conflict in the Middle East wasn't the only factor, he dismissed criticism that government spending was a key driver of inflation.
6: I do understand that a lot of Australians are doing it tough, and this decision today from the Reserve Bank will make things tougher. And Australians were already paying a very hefty price for decisions taken about this prolonged war in the Middle East, and today that price got a bit steeper.
5: Economists say people's ability to borrow is being squeezed. It's the fourth interest rate rise this year after hikes in February, March and May. Economist Evan Lucas says for young people, the rise makes the funding for future opportunities harder to attain.
7: Your ability to borrow has been squeezed because they are trying to slow things down. They are trying to make your ability to borrow for a personal loan, a business loan, or what most of you probably are thinking about, a home loan, just that little bit harder.
5: Sarah Hanson-Young and Maureen Faruqi have emerged as contenders in the race to replace Larissa Waters as leader of the Greens. Senator Waters is standing down from the minor party's top job due to ill health after a pre-existing kidney disease worsened in recent months. The Greens party room is expected to meet in the coming days to determine her successor, with both Senators Hanson-Young and Faruqi confirming they will stand for the leadership. Tasmanian Senator Nick McKim will also run as Senator Faruqi's deputy. The Australian government is being urged to push Vietnam to improve its human rights record amid reports an Australian pro-democracy activist has been arrested in Vietnam. Vietnam's Ministry of Public Security says it's arrested Melbourne man Hip Tran and two others over alleged terrorism offences. Pro-democracy group Viet Tan, of which Mr. Tran is a member, claims Mr. Tran was abducted in Cambodia and forcibly taken to Vietnam, and it's condemned the arrests. Human Rights Watch Australia director Daniela Gavshon says Vietnam has form for convicting advocates and those who criticise the government while presenting itself as a modern, reliable trade and security partner for Western countries.
8: And so its reputation does matter. And I think these things are, it's important for the Australian government to push the Vietnamese government on this, because countries that don't respect human rights aren't reliable security and trade partners. So it's really in Australia's best interests, as well as Vietnam's best interests, for them to be respecting human rights.
5: The Australian government says it's making urgent inquiries with Vietnamese authorities and that it has been in touch with Mr. Tran's family. Iran's currency has fallen to a new record low in a stark reflection of how the war in the Middle East has eroded the Iranian economy. Traders in Tehran are now exchanging more than 2.5 million rials to the US dollar. The latest decline comes after the rial hit its previous record low of 2.2 million to the dollar at the start of this month. The currency has repeatedly plumbed new lows since the US and Israel launched the war in February. Staying overseas, Spain's cabinet has agreed to new measures to curb the nation's housing crisis, including a ban on evictions until 2030, tighter rules for short-term rentals, and a two-year extension for existing leases. Here's Larry Buttrose.
9: Health Minister Monica Garcia says it's time to intervene in the speculative housing market and rebalance the scales between citizens and what she calls vulture funds. The move follows the eviction of 87-year-old Mari Carmen Abascal after an investment company bought the apartment she'd lived in for 70 years and massively raised her rent. Her eviction on a stretcher last week triggered protests in Madrid, and her lawyer says she's now considering an offer to return home.
5: And to sport, the former Australian Test cricket opener Ed Cowan says he'd love to serve on the Cricket Australia board. Cowan is the likely nominee from New South Wales to replace Cricket Australia chair Mike Baird after the former New South Wales Premier announced he planned to resign. Baird announced the plans this week after he lost the support of his home state over plans to privatise the Big Bash League. Cowan, who's a director of Cricket New South Wales, says he'd bring 20 years of experience to the board.
10: I'm excited for the challenge to make, hopefully, if I get the opportunity, make a difference in a game that's been bloody good to me, that I care deeply about. You know, it's a missionary role. You got to love the sport and you have to want to make a difference.
5: This is ABC News. And for more anytime, get the Listen app.
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0: Yeah, Shaman from Sydney says, a brick. I saw Ben Folds in concert earlier this year at the State Theatre. So there you go. Thanks, Tori. Have you ever seen Ben Folds Five?
1: No, I haven't, but I've heard the song.
0: Yeah, yeah. No, it's a well-known song by them. Question number six. Okay, words that can go after mud. That's where we are, but you can move anywhere else. Big category, city, bird names, the South Pacific. Or you can stay with words that can go after mud.
1: Big.
0: A big category. Okay.
1: Yes, please.
0: The AFL's Big Freeze raises...

0: in Melbourne. Hello, Kathy.
1: Hi.
0: What do you reckon? Adamstown is the capital city and only settlement of which British Overseas Territory?
1: Pitcairn Island.
0: Correct. Pitcairn. Yes, Pitcairn Island, where all those bounty mutineers went.
1: That's right.
0: Question 24. Two left. Oh, well, okay. Which duo wrote the musical South Pacific?
1: Rodgers and Hammerstein.
0: Correct. Rodgers and Hammerstein. They wrote it on One Enchanted Evening.
2: One Enchanted Evening. You may see a stranger. You may see a stranger across a crowded room, and somehow you know, even then.

0: bed.
1: Well, my third wife's taken me to court. She wants the house that my first wife bought. I lost $500 at the TAB. What do you know about declaring bankruptcy? My oldest son's nearly up for parole, but the ute runs great with the parts he stole. But you're not as ugly as I feared. This is the first date I've had since the rash has cleared.
0: I'm sorry.

0: who that would be for Tasmania, to have a Tasmanian person and somebody who fights very hard for Tasmania in the top role in cricket in Australia would be a very, very big boon indeed, pardon the pun, given that the levers that he would be able to pull for the game here in Tasmania. So,
1: Chris Robotham, speaking to ABC Hobart presenter Lucy Britton about David Boon being the interim chair of ABC, of the Australian Cricket Board, or what it used to be called, the Australian Cricket Board, but Cricket Australia. And that's State of the Nation for now. Kate Mead to join us after the news, and she will have a look at the stories that will be in your news feed this morning. It's ABC Radio. It's time for the latest from the ABC newsroom.
2: It's where you live. 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

0: Monash University, and we want your calls. 1300 800 222 is the number. It's news time.
1: When it impacts you,
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1: When it needs to be discussed.
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5: Good morning, Tony Matthews with ABC News. Three people have been charged with the mistaken identity shooting of a university student in Sydney Southwest, including the person who allegedly pulled the trigger. Rhiannon Solomon-Marin reports.
6: Marco Tapia was shot dead when three unknown intruders stormed his Glen Alpine home earlier this month. Police have since confirmed the 23-year-old was not the intended target. Two teenagers have already been charged over the incident and remain before the courts. Yesterday morning, a 16-year-old boy and two men aged 22 and 23 were arrested in Junee. It's alleged the trio were the ones who broke into Mr. Tapia's home and one of them shot him. They've all been charged with murder and will face court today.
5: Passengers are being barred from using the rear carriages of Tangara trains due to security fears. More from Nick Doll.
7: Sydney Trains has been locking the doors and turning off the lights on selected services, but now the policy is being applied to every Tangara train during the school holidays because of repeated break-ins to the rear crew cab, as well as train surfing, a social media trend in which people ride on the back of the last carriage. Transport Minister John Graham says those incidents disrupt the whole network, so barring passengers from the rear of the train is a pragmatic step.
8: It's one we don't want to take, but reliability is our number one focus.
7: The opposition says it's embarrassing that just one out of 55 Tangaras has been given the necessary security upgrades.
5: Sydney residents who fought against a now scrapped data centre in the city's north are calling for tougher planning laws to prevent other similar projects from being considered. Goodman Group earlier this week announced it would not proceed with its $1.2 billion data centre development at Lang Cove called Project Mars. The planning department says there are currently 18 data centre proposals in the planning pipeline, valued at about $61 billion in capital investment. Lane Cove Deputy Mayor Rochelle Flood says while the community has had a major win this week, the battle isn't over yet.
9: But at the end of the day, it shouldn't fall to the community to fight every individual proposal on an ad hoc basis. We need strong planning laws to make sure that proposals that are completely out of line, like the Project Mars development, are never considered in the first place.
5: UK police have confirmed that no explosives were found in the vehicles used in a suspected terrorist plot in southwest England. Europe correspondent Elias Kluwer reports from London.
10: Five British nationals, all in their 20s, were arrested in the UK over the weekend after police suspected they were involved in an alleged terror plot near a UK Air Force base, which is occasionally used to deploy American bombers. Police later released the men and have since revealed that while they found petrol inside their vehicles, no explosives were found. US Secretary of State Marco Rubio claimed the suspected plot was the work of a foreign actor, and US President Donald Trump said there might be links to Iran. But Tehran has denied any involvement, and police in the UK say the investigation is still very much an open one.
5: Newcastle Knights hooker Phoenix Crossland has been suspended for four games by the NRL judiciary for the tackle that left Penrith's Nathan Cleary with a broken leg. Miles Holbrook-Walk reports.
11: Phoenix Crossland pleaded guilty to the dangerous contact charge on Tuesday before fronting the judiciary last night. He'll now miss four games, including this Sunday's grand final. The ban will also rule him out of New Zealand's three World Cup pool matches if he's picked for the side. Crossland was deeply apologetic at the judiciary for the incident and revealed the past few days had been the worst of his life, while his focus now shifts to helping the squad who will take the field against the Roosters this weekend.
5: And the Socceroos have gone down 4-2 to Brazil in the second of two international friendlies at Brisbane's Lang Park. The Socceroos are next scheduled to play friendlies against Qatar and Jordan in the build-up to next year's Asian Cup in Saudi Arabia. To the weather picture for New South Wales, the chance of thunderstorms about the far southern inland plains during the afternoon and evening. It'll be fine elsewhere. Sydney's weather, sunny with areas of

0: patchy fog in the outer west, a top of 26 degrees on the coast and 31 in the west. Right now it's 13 degrees on the coast, it's 9 degrees in Penrith and the humidity is on 82%. Sunny tomorrow with a top of 29, the chance of late showers on Friday and 27, showers and a possible storm on Saturday.
1: ABC Sydney acknowledges Aboriginal and Torres Strait Islander peoples as the traditional custodians of lands, waterways and skies across Australia. 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
4: Yes, welcome to Breakfast, where it is 25 minutes to 6 this Wednesday the 30th of September. God, I can't believe we're nearly October. Crazy, isn't it? Coming up, another week, another story about a seal. It can only mean one thing. It's time to cross to New Zealand again. Plus, what are the biggest rat runs in Sydney? The government moves to get trucks off Stony Creek Road today. And we'll catch up with the Sydney sider who circumnavigated Australia on an electric motorbike. Did he run out of charge? We spoke to him before he went on the journey. He had some big journeys to cross, big kind of distances to cross. We'll find out how he went with that. Plus, the Premier will join us later to speak through, well, numerous issues. Let us know what you think you want just to chat about. 0467 922 702. Weather today, tops of 26 in the city, 31 degrees in the west, a sunny day. As you woke up this morning, not as quite as warm as you'd expect given that temperatures later today, but Sydney's coast is 13, Gosford 9, Penrith 9, Cronulla 12, Hornsby 12, Campbelltown 5, and Katoomba 10 degrees. Really? 10 degrees in Katoomba? Seems very warm for Katoomba at the most moment of the morning. Look, did you just hear that story in the news there? Extraordinary story about the fact that the a rear carriage on Tangara trains is going to be locked up. So they're going to ban people from going in the rear carriage of the Tangara tram because people are breaking into the crew room at the back. Potentially, you know, it seems to be because they want to go train surfing on the back of the train as well, which is this ridiculous kind of trend that's still happening. We did see talks about, you know, changing the way the trains were set up so that it didn't happen that way. But yeah, they're going to be training. I mean, it's interesting because you kind of go, look, so if people can break into the crew room, why are they not going to be able to break into the last carriage? You know, why don't we use the same security on the last carriage on the crew room? It's a bit like the old joke, you know, why don't we build the whole plane out of the black box material? But yeah, interesting story there. Interest rates up yesterday as expected. How are you feeling about it? Let us know. 1-300-222-702. It is, yes, look, a lot of different factors at play here, a lot of arguing back and forth between the politicians and otherwise about what the factors are. It seems like there's several things at play here. Obviously, the war in the Middle East, yes, spending, government spending, and what has been called, what do they call it, domestic capacity pressures. That means we've got, too much money in the system. And also AI investment also seems to be putting a problem on. One of the factors that's creating a problem in terms of getting money from the global markets and pushing up the price of getting money. So this is a lot at play here, which makes it difficult for us to sort out quickly. And look, it looks like there might be another one on the way as well, which is frustrating. What did you think of Phoenix Crossland getting a four game suspension from the NRL judiciary? I find it, look, at this level, I find it interesting, right? Brisbane in the AFL, Brisbane's Lachie Neale got to play in the AFL grand finals despite punching a guy off the ball for no reason. Phoenix Crossland not only doesn't get to play in the grand final, gets a four game suspension for a tackle that even Nathan Cleary admits was a complete accident. I don't know. Look, the NRL said that Crossland's tackle failed to exercise a proper duty of care and, while accidental, did not show enough caution towards Cleary. I don't know. What do you reckon? If it's an accident, should you be getting a four-game suspension? It does seem pretty harsh there. Now, also in the news, what's happening with the Greens leadership? Boy, oh boy. So far, we've seen Green Senators Maureen Faruqi and Nick McKim are preparing a joint ticket to face off against the veteran Senator Sarah Hanson-Young for the party's top job. David Shoebridge also has not ruled himself out. Could we have a three-way contest here for the Greens leadership? There are only 11 people in Parliament. Why don't they all run for it? Why don't we do a thing where you all run for it, but you can't vote for yourself? I think that'd be a great way to do it. Let's see who's the most popular Green there. Max Chandler-Mather, of course, who lost his seat, is calling for the Greens' membership to get a vote as well, so it's not just up to the people in Parliament. But, as I said yesterday, it's kind of interesting because Sarah Hanson-Young seems to do a lot of the press conferences, so are the Greens happy for her to be the spokesperson but not necessarily the leader of the party? Also, by the way, how are we feeling about going on buses after yesterday we saw the teenager fall off the bus on the B-line on the Keolis network, the kind of public transport, but it's run by Keolis on the northern beaches? Yeah, extraordinary story. It was kind of, leant on the door and it opened. She fell out at about 50 kilometres an hour. So really concerning there. Just finally, yes, Australia versus Brazil. Well, it was 1-1 all in the first game. We were leading again. Last night we were leading 2-1 at one point. Australia was ahead. In the end, it was a 4-2 loss. Fantastic goal from Connor Metcalf.
5: Back outside, Cicatti. Metcalf again. He's got a good left foot on him. Metcalf!
4: Yeah, 4-2, not too bad. Look, some good signs from the new Socceroos, I've got to say. The way they're playing, certainly their attacking abilities, are better than we might have seen in the past. So some good signs for the Socceroos going ahead.
2: Early bird trivia.
4: Yes, your chance to win the 702 Sydney Breakfast Tea Towel. All you have to do is answer the following question. Today is Wednesday, the 30th of September, and on this day in 1967, the BBC started its popular music radio station, BBC Radio 1, which is now the UK's biggest youth radio station. My question to you is, here in Australia, who was the first presenter of Triple J, the ABC's national youth broadcaster? 1-300-222-702. Who was the first presenter of Triple J, the ABC's national youth broadcaster? Ooh, that's a toughie. There was talked about recently, they were talking about Triple J starting out. So I reckon you might be able to get it. Somebody you might have heard on other ABC networks at other times. So let's see, 1-300-222-702. Here's some thinking music. Number one on this year's Triple J Hot 100, it's Olivia Dean with The Man I Need.

0: The Man I Need by Olivia Dean. It was, of course, the number one on this year's Triple J Hottest 100. We're asking about Triple J. On this day in 1967, the BBC started its youth radio station. We're asking about Australian youth radio station Triple J. Who was the first presenter of Triple J? Yes, interesting question. Let's see. We've got a new caller here. Craig's on the line from Cronulla. Morning, Craig.
1: Morning, Craig.
0: I'm a little bit concerned about this, Craig, because I think yesterday's early bird trivia was won by a Craig. I don't want to set up the expectation that I only speak to Craigs here.
1: No, we're taking over the world, Craig.
0: I may not be the top ranking, the top rated breakfast show, but when it comes to Craigs, I'm the number one station. Now, what do you reckon? Who was the first presenter of Triple J, the Australian's national youth broadcaster?
1: You know, I'm now wondering whether it's a trick question, Craig, because you're asking Triple J versus Double J. Would that be right?
0: Well, no. Actually, that's a very good question. That is a very good point. No, it would have been Double J at the time. Yes, very good point. And well picked up. Well, look at this, Craig, coming on the show, not only potentially winning, but fact-checking as well. I like it.
1: Thank you very much. I was there. I remember the first show. So January 1975. It would have been Holger Brockman.
0: Holger Brockman is, of course, yes, Holger Brockman.
1: Now, the other interesting fact, Craig, is that up until that point, he was known as Bill Drake because he was an announcer on the commercial radio stations up to that point, and I don't think that Holger Brockman was sort of quite...
0: Really? I did not know this. Yes. That is fascinating. Look, Craig from Cronulla not only proving himself the winner of Early Bird Trivia, but potentially I think he could be the best Craig to host this show. I think Craig should take over.
1: A double act.
0: A double act, exactly. All the Craigs together. Good on you, Craig. We'll send you out the details. We'll put you on hold and get your details, all right? Don't be a stranger. Keep calling up all these facts.
1: Thank you very much.
0: Thank you, Craig from Cronulla. And there you go, fascinating. Holger Brockman, yes. Of course, you might have heard him on news radio in other years, but he was initially host of Triple J. I didn't know he'd also made a commercial radio. There you go.
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0: Interesting. Steve on the text line suggesting it was Holger Brockman was the first at Double J, so suggesting that at Triple J it was Doug Mulray. Is that, I mean, that was Doug Mulray was on Triple M, but was he ever on Triple J? Somebody fact check me there. That's an interesting one. There you go. And well done. A few people pointing out, yes, of course, it was Double J at the time.
6: Let's catch up with some choice news from across the ditch, eh? It's time for a Kiwi catch-up. Nice one, bro.
0: Yes, time to head across the ditch to the land of the long white cloud and talk to our correspondent, Radio New Zealand reporter Sammy Carter. She joins me from Wellington. Morning, Sammy.
7: Good morning, Craig. And I have to apologise. I wish my name was Craig this morning.
0: I know. Look, I'm very strict on this. I'm willing to talk to you, but the only callers I'll speak to are Craig.
7: okay, good.
0: Yeah. It's a strange approach to a radio show, but, you know, I've got to set some rules here. Now, look, it wouldn't be a New Zealand cross without the seal story. A very determined seal has gone on an adventure in Wellington. What's happened here?
7: Yeah, so over the

0: second we had this small seal spotted all over our capital city, it was spotted near Parliament all the way through to Oriental Bay, which for a human, it would take us about an hour of walking, not to mention a lot of detours by the seal. So we had lots of residents
1: Really?
0: posting videos of the seal all over the streets in the pouring rain, helping it across the road. It was pretty sweet.
1: So how long did its journey take? If it kind of covered the distance to take a human an hour, like how long was it on this journey for?
0: It seemed to be hanging out all day. People were posting about it right from the morning into the night, and eventually the police picked it up, popped it in the car, and drove it back to the beach to be released. So it was a happy ending, and it was all safe.
1: The police just picked it up. I thought seals were quite dangerous. Is it? I guess is this normal police training in New Zealand? Ah, yes. This week we're doing next week we're learning how to use guns. This week, of course, how to deal with seals.
0: I wouldn't think so, but they worked with our Department of Conservation, and it was a pretty small one, and it seemed pretty friendly, so it seemed okay with being picked up. But generally, it's not something that people should do.
1: Yeah, stay away from seals. We had a particular famous one, a seal or a sea lion down in Tasmania is massive and would just take over a town every year and just kind of, it's become a social media sensation. So maybe this seal will be back and try to get on Insta, you know. Now, also talking about online, an Auckland teacher has gone viral after dancing with American singer Jason Derulo. Where did this happen?
0: So this happened in Auckland. This was a dance teacher, which makes a lot of sense. This was on Sunday. So yeah, this blew up. It got millions of views. She was pulled up on stage through this dance, and she just rocked it. She happened to be friends with one of the backup dancers, and she was sitting in the audience waiting for the show to start, and she got a text asking if she wanted to come on stage. So she only had a couple minutes to learn this dance. And then she got on stage and she did it perfectly. Then she got to freestyle a bit, and the crowd was just losing it.
1: Yeah, I've watched this. She was extraordinary, wasn't she? Like, she was really, like, I think you could see the other dancers, some of them. I mean, obviously, one person knew her. The others looked pretty shocked by what was going on because you don't always get someone from the crowd with this kind of quality.
0: No, she just really had so much charisma about her, and Jason Derulo himself looked so impressed. She just looked right at home up there. She said that she was really nervous, but you really couldn't tell. There were comments online. Someone said, quote, nice of her to let Jason Derulo perform at her show.
1: That's good. Here was the response from the crowd. They're going nuts at it. I love the fact that online, like, lots of people just commenting going, hang on a second, that's my teacher. Can you imagine seeing your teacher suddenly in Jason Derulo concert?
0: She's definitely going to be the coolest teacher at school.
1: Yeah, there you go. Now, finally, a leaked video shows the Education Ministry manager trying to avoid the Official Information Act. What's going on here?
0: Yeah, so this was pretty disappointing for people. So we had a Zoom meeting leaked. There were about 30 staff in this Zoom meeting, and a senior manager told people not to respond to emails with anything referencing the minister's office, reminding staff that, quote, all of this is OIA-able. So for you guys, I believe it's called the FOI, am I right?
1: Yes, Freedom of Information, yes.
0: So
1: we spend a lot of time at the ABC seeking them and getting knocked back a lot of the time as well, yes.
0: Yeah, so it's pretty similar here. It allows us to request official information and activities within government agencies. And same for you guys, it gives us a chance to see the transparency of our agencies. But this manager told staff that she didn't want any written recording that could show work had been going back and forwards between officials and the Education Minister's office. And whistleblowers say that this isn't an isolated event. They say that this happens several times a year.
1: Was it on a particular issue? What was the issue they were talking about?
0: So they're talking about the curriculum. There's been a lot of changes to our school curriculums, and here whistleblowers are saying that there's been suggestions today to take Te Reo Māori words out of our curriculum. That's our Indigenous language. So there's been conversations behind the scenes allegedly to take those words out. But the ministry
1: so they don't want a record of these conversations about, hey, get rid of these Māori words from the curriculum.
0: Yeah, that's what we understand. But the ministry says this doesn't meet their expectations.

0: Nations, and they say that they're looking into this incident.
1: What I do love about this is I love the fact that this person, this, you know, ministry official, is trying to be all careful and cautious about it, and, you know, we can't have any records of this. Meanwhile, they're on a Zoom call that's obviously been recorded and then gets leaked later. It's like, no, you should have checked, shouldn't you?
0: Yeah. I mean, it's bound to get leaked in that form, eh?
1: Yeah, exactly. Never let a Zoom call get recorded, guys. It's a lesson for all of us, okay? You can get much. I've been on Zoom calls before, I've wondered about. Anyway, well, good on you, Sammy. Thank you for bringing us all the news from New Zealand.
0: Thank you, Craig.
1: Sammy Carter from Radio New Zealand there. We just had an earlier bit of trivia question about Double J, who was the first host of Double J in Australia. Holder Brockman was the answer. Someone, Stephen, suggested that Doug Mulray was a Triple J. When Doug Mulray died, ABC News reported he began his career in regional radio in New South Wales and rose to fame on ABC's Double J in the late 1970s. So maybe he was the first presenter when it changed to Triple J. He, of course, went on to Triple M, of course, later on as well. So there you go. Spot on, as always. This audience, so much knowledge in the audience.
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1: Traffic. What's happening on the roads, Mel?
3: Good morning. A few things worth mentioning. Let's start at Brookvale. Two of three southbound lanes are closed on Pittwater Road due to an earlier building fire, so take care going past that in the area. Bass Hill, the Hume Highway, two eastbound lanes are closed on the Hume Highway just past Chester Hill Road. That's due to a car crash. Douglas Park, heavy northbound traffic on the Hume Motorway. It's following a truck breakdown. It's been moved to the shoulder, but traffic is still slow passing it, so expect delays there. And Lakemba Canterbury Road remains closed both ways following yesterday's building fire. To transport, just some bus diversions for that Lakemba incident, as well as some bus diversions at Brookvale due to the Pittwater Road issue. And then F3 ferries, buses are replacing services between Parramatta and Rydalmere due to vessel availability. You can get all the details with the transport app or go to transportnsw.info. And for the latest on roads, go to livetraffic.com.
1: Thank you very much, Mel. Another fire this morning. A fire yesterday at Lakemba, now in Pittwater, that's causing this problem on Pittwater Road. So, yeah, a real concern. What's happening with the fires overnight in Sydney at the moment? We're talking about Triple J starting. This goes even further back. Somebody texts in, of course, Double J was preceded by Room to Move on 2BL, presented by Chris Winter for 2 hours on a Monday evening. What was that? Was that the kind of musical show? Was that the young music show before Triple J happened? Who remembers Room to Move on 2BL? I love this. More memories. Go back further. Who remembers the first presenter on 2BL? Let us know. 1300 222 702. Coming up after the news, look, a big move here on terms of the rat runs of Sydney. And the government's move is to try and get trucks off Stony Creek Road. This is all the trucks that are trying to avoid the $24 of tolls that happen if they go through the M5 East and the M8 motorways, you get $24 worth of tolls. So they're trying to avoid this by going the rat run on Stony Creek Road. Look, people in Bexley are sick of this and frustrated by it. Government's going to be bringing in a $241 fine to try and prevent this happening now. So unless you've got a reasonable excuse, there's going to be cameras up and the trucks will be recorded. So, yeah, look, you may just think we're going to be looking at the biggest rat runs in Sydney. Do you live on one? Do you wish the government stepped in to get the trucks off your particular rat run, or are you a rat run for other cars or otherwise? Let us know. We're going to catch up with Sydney Sider, who's just circumnavigated Australia on an electric motorbike. Fascinating to see if he ran out of charge. We spoke to him when he was starting his journey. A lot of kind of planning went into it. Plus, after the RBA increased its rates to a 15-year high, we're going to hear from the Shadow Assistant Finance Minister, Simon Kennedy. And also, we're going to be speaking to Kelly Daly, who's the new Deputy Mayor at Parramatta Council. Her first action when she came in, one of the first orders of business was to call for greater protection for whistleblowers after the council was, of course, put in the spotlight by ICAC. But Kelly Daly was one of the people calling, was a whistleblower early, as well the members of staff. What's it like at other councils as well? Yeah. Plus the New South Wales Premier, Chris Minns, will join us later on the show. Lots to talk about: rat runs, locking up the carriages of our trains, AI data centres, are the rules strict enough? Lost the talk.

0: about. He'll join us later on the show. You're on 702 Breakfast. It is 6 o'clock.
1: As stories unfold,
2: about 10,000 Nepali troops have been deployed to assist with the rescue.
1: When you need the details,
3: a candlelight vigil was held in Newcastle, while at Castle Hill, dozens gathered for a prayer service.
4: It's on 702 ABC Sydney.
5: It's 6 o'clock. Good morning. Tony Matthews with ABC News. Three people will face court today over the fatal shooting of Marco Tapia in Sydney's southwest. Rhiannon Solomon-Marin reports.
6: Police say three unknown people forced their way into a home in Glenalpine earlier this month where the 23-year-old university student was shot dead. Detectives have since confirmed the wrong home had been targeted. A 16-year-old boy and two men aged 22 and 23 were arrested in Junee in the New South Wales Riverina region yesterday. They're accused of being the ones who broke into the home. It's alleged one of those three pulled the trigger and all have been charged with murder. Two other teenage boys are already before the courts over the incident. Authorities say there have been eight innocent victims of Sydney's gangland war since 2021.
5: The state's Tangara trains have had their rear carriages taken out of service in what the opposition is calling an embarrassment. More from Nick Dole.
7: For years, the ageing Tangaras have been targeted by people riding on the back of them and breaking into the rear crew cabs. Sydney Trains has been turning off the lights and locking the doors on selected services, but now every Tangara is being affected during the school holidays. Shadow Transport Minister Natalie Ward says so far only one out of 55 Tangaras has received the security upgrade promised more than 2 years ago.
8: If I was spending $500 million, I'd make sure we could use every carriage.
7: The government says misbehaviour on Tangaras causes major delays, so locking up the rear carriage is an unwanted but necessary measure.
5: Federal government departments have been ordered to bolster the cybersecurity defences of their legacy systems after last week's OpenAI Medicare hack. The boss of the Home Affairs Department has directed all agencies to conduct a rapid stocktake of older systems and introduce a target to reduce their usage of legacy technology. Acting Home Affairs Minister Richard Marles says government systems must keep up with the rapid changes sparked by artificial intelligence. Pro-democracy activists have expressed anger after an Australian citizen was arrested by Vietnamese authorities on terrorism charges. It's alleged Australian man Hip Tran, who's a member of the pro-democracy group Viet Tan, was trying to illegally enter Vietnam from Cambodia to carry out terrorist activities. The Australian government is making urgent inquiries with authorities in Vietnam and says it's providing consular support to Mr. Tran's family. His friend, Phong Nguyen, says the charges are completely fabricated.
9: And the Vietnamese authority has a habit of charging any human rights defenders or anyone who are critical to the government of terrorism charge. And this is a common pattern that we have seen.
5: New British Prime Minister Andy Burnham has opened the door to closer ties with the European Union during his first major speech as leader. Europe correspondent Mazoe Ford reports.
10: In a speech to the UK Labour conference, Prime Minister Andy Burnham declared Brexit has done more harm than good and left Britain weaker. He vowed to lay out possibilities for future EU relations later this year.
11: There are different options, and I will see if we can find consensus around one, which will give us clarity about our position and the future of the continent that we live in.
10: Mr. Burnham also pledged to overhaul Britain's care system, unite the increasingly divided kingdom and lead on AI. Mazoe Ford, ABC News, Liverpool.
5: Newcastle Knights suspended hooker Phoenix Crossland says he'll be doing everything he can to help his teammates get ready for the grand final this Sunday against the Sydney Roosters. Crossland was suspended for 4 games by the NRL judiciary for the tackle that left Penrith's Nathan Cleary with a broken leg. Now Harrison Graham will replace him as starting hooker with a potential grand final debut for rookie Diesel Hagen off the bench. Crossland says the last few days have been the worst in his life. And the Socceroos have lost to Brazil 4-2 in the second of their two international friendlies in Australia in front of 52,000 fans at Brisbane's Lang Park. Looking at the weather for New South Wales, the chance of thunderstorms about the far southern inland plains during the afternoon and evening, it'll be fine elsewhere. Sydney's weather, sunny with areas of patchy fog in the outer west, a top of 26 degrees on the coast and 31 in the west. Right now it's 12 degrees on the coast and it's 9 degrees in Penrith. It's 6:05.
12: Good morning, welcome to AM. I'm Rachel Mealy coming to you from the lands of the Turrbal and Jagera people in Brisbane. With interest rates rising, the federal government's under increasing pressure to explain what can be done to turn the cash rate around. It comes as the latest inflation figures are due to be released today, painting a clearer picture of the pain points in the economy. Here's political reporter Nicole Asher.
13: The podium finish no borrower was hoping for.
14: We are actually the highest interest rate, at least in the Western world, beside Iceland.
13: Multiple factors coached Australia into that silver medal position, says RMIT University economist Meg Elkins.
14: COVID and then the Ukraine war, and then now we've got the Middle East. I think this requires the skill of our Treasury, of our Productivity Commission, of our RBA, in order to come together and find a way that we can navigate these very, very stormy waters.
13: Political commentator Paul Williams from Griffith University says the RBA's decision could cause pain for both households and the major parties.
15: This interest rate rise couldn't come at a worse time for a Labor Party who is trying to get back on track and for a Liberal Party that's trying to bring voters back from One Nation. There's no doubt that this is going to kick Labor in the shins.
13: When it comes to the causes of inflation and yesterday's rate rise, the Treasurer's been keen to point the finger of blame at factors outside his control.
16: A war on the other side of the world.
13: But the opposition blames the Treasurer.
17: We know that at the start of this year, we got our first interest rate rise on the 3rd of February, the first bomb on Tehran didn't land until the end of that month.
13: That's Shadow Treasurer Tim Wilson.
17: The core of the problem remains with the government and with government spending, something they consistently argued had no relationship, but we're increasingly seeing is actually having an impact.
13: According to the RBA, the Middle East war is a factor in inflation remaining outside the target zone of 2 to 3%, alongside energy prices and the rapid growth of AI. But sluggish productivity is the big one, with economists too warning that it's undermining wage growth, living standards, and pushes up inflation. And to turn that around, we need less red tape, stronger innovation, and R&D, basically things that make Australia more attractive to invest in. Dr. Elkins.
14: AI is a big driver, and we saw that from the intergenerational report that came out last week, that AI is our saviour in terms of productivity. But we can't forecast 60 years ahead. It could also be as much our biggest challenge as it is our biggest opportunity.
13: The Bureau of Statistics will release its latest consumer price index data today. Political commentator Paul Williams warns the reasons behind the RBA's decision might not matter to some voters.
15: For an increasing number of Australians, they're not believing the government's messaging, so it's not passing the pub test. So really, this is grist for the One Nation mill.
13: He says Labor will be counting on the pain of these rate rises easing by the time the next election rolls around.
12: Nicole Asher. Hundreds of recommendations made by the $600 million Disability Royal Commission are yet to be implemented. This week marks 3 years since the final report was handed down after almost 5 years of evidence documenting violence and abuse, both past and present. More from National Disability Affairs reporter Naz Campanella.
18: When Green Senator Jordan Steele-John fought for a Disability Royal Commission alongside many others, he had high hopes for change. 3 years on, he's feeling outraged.
19: Unfortunately, the progress has been glacial to non-existent.
18: In its final report 3 years ago, the Commission made 222 recommendations. The federal government set up a task force to monitor progress, but a Senate estimates inquiry earlier this year heard that group had been disbanded and the staff dissolved into other government departments. The last progress report in November 2025 showed 8 recommendations from the 172 the Commonwealth government had responsibility for had been completed. Senator Steele John has compared the slow progress on the Royal Commission with the pace of changes to the National Disability Insurance Scheme.
19: We've seen so many recommendations go completely unacted on. Meanwhile, the government has implemented cuts to disability-based supports at lightning speed. Unfortunately, we've seen action, but it's all in the wrong direction.
18: Now a group of disability advocates have joined forces to release what it describes as Australia's first independent Disability Royal Commission Progress Report Card as part of their DRC Still Matters campaign. While the coalition acknowledged some positive developments, including progress on a plan to address violence against women and children with disability, it said reform overall remains opaque. It also says recent NDIS changes weren't going far enough to providing protections for participants, as recommended by the inquiry. Megan Spindler-Smith from People with Disability Australia is part of the coalition.
20: The government can make progress on disability reform when it benefits the budget. But what we were hoping we'd see is the same energy and action when they're confronted with the violence, abuse and neglect and exploitation that we've endured.
18: As the counsel assisting to the Royal Commission, Kate Eastman sat through hundreds of hours of evidence. She's disappointed more hasn't been achieved, but understands some recommendations, such as the phasing out of special schools and group homes, aren't an overnight fix.
21: If anything comes out of the Royal Commission, we need to start having the conversations and start to think about what the future looks like in terms of having a world where we don't have segregated and isolated settings.
18: More than 10,000 witnesses gave evidence to the inquiry. Ms. Eastman believes while many would be frustrated at the lack of progress, she believes the power of their stories will remain for generations.
21: Their stories are now part of history. They can't be erased. They're part of the permanent record.
6: Kate Eastman, counsel assisting the Royal Commission, ending that report by Naz Campanella, and in a statement, a spokesperson for the Department of Health and Disability said recommendations are being implemented as part of the broader National Disability Reform Agenda. Geologists have finished drilling a 3 kilometre deep hole into the Queensland outback, and the findings could unlock the answers to some of paleontology's biggest mysteries, including the secrets of an ancient coral reef. Crispian Yeomans reports.
22: It's dry, it's sandy, it's the Queensland outback, but 2 kilometres underneath sits an ancient coral reef that has been left largely untouched for millennia. All that remain are fossils from a past time.
23: Often we hear about things that are found at the surface, so, you know, dinosaurs in Winton or big marine reptiles in Richmond here in Queensland, but we might forget about all the stuff that's still hundreds of metres and sometimes even more than that, still underground.
22: Dr. Espen Knutsen is a paleontologist from the Queensland Museum. He says back when this ancient reef was formed, the world was much warmer, sea levels were higher, and the coral reef, now buried underneath outback Queensland, was teeming with marine life.
23: About 400-ish million years ago in the Devonian period, we had all these shallow marine habitats, and that's where you get these reefs forming. So there'll be reefs mainly of sponges and primitive corals. But obviously, just like the reefs you have today, you have all these other animals that live in the reef and have that as a habitat.
22: In the past year, a Geoscience Australia project has drilled a 3 kilometre hole into the Earth's crust and pulled out hundreds of rock samples and fossils, including from this reef. Geoscience Australia's Mitchell Bomer headed up the project.
24: We actually cored around 975 metres, and that's the most core that anyone's pulled out of this Devonian Adervale Basin.
22: The federal government project cost $31 million and was supposed to find a thick, borey salt layer that could be turned into an underground hydrogen battery, as well as map the minerals and groundwater in the Adervale Basin. But the project didn't find the salt they were looking for.
24: But we did intercept other types of evaporitic rocks. So these are rocks that are formed by the evaporation of a highly saline lake or a cut-off ocean. And we found things like geological structures and textures in the rock around that area that actually tell us that the rock salt was there in the past.
22: The fossils and rocks the project did find could help solve one of the world's biggest mysteries of paleontology, why prehistoric fish grew to be so big. Dr. Jeffrey Gillado studies the evolution of ocean atmosphere chemistry from the George Mason University in the United States. He's also been watching this project closely.
25: Based on some rocks in other places in the world, like, for example, in the western US,
0: we saw evidence that there was a major rise in oxygen in the oceans across the early to middle part of this Devonian period. So we're trying to see if that's a global signal, and that's why we're looking at another place, which is, you know, very, very far away in the Atabale Basin in Queensland.
5: Dr. Geoffrey Gillardeau from George Mason University, ending that report.

0: domestic airport terminal and the M5 citybound filling up quickly this morning between Mardia and Moorbank. It's a 30-minute run from Preston's to the main tunnel in Kingsgrove. From ATN, I'm Lisa Kowalski.
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3: Yes, welcome to Breakfast, where it is 6:15 this Wednesday, the 30th of September. Coming up on the show, we're going to talk to the Sydney sider who just circumnavigated Australia on an electric motorbike. Did he run out of charge anywhere? We'll find out. Got a bit of a follow-up on the RBA decision yesterday. We're going to speak to the Shadow Assistant Finance Minister, Simon Kennedy. Plus, we're going to look at whistleblower protection in councils. Parramatta Council's moved to put more whistleblower protection in. Well, they need it, don't they? Ended up in ICAC. Were there people calling it out beforehand? Were they not listened to? We'll find out about that soon. Weather today, tops of 26 in the city, 31 degrees in the west, a sunny day. As you woke up this morning, city's coast is 13, Gosford 9, Penrith 9, Cronulla 12, Hornsby 12, Campbelltown 5 and Katoomba 10 degrees. Gee, on the text line, we've got a few people. We were talking about Double J's origins in the early bird trivia. And somebody texted in about Chris Winter's room to move on 2BL. Mark's on the line from DY. Morning, Mark.
4: Good morning, Craig.
3: You can fill me in a bit more about Chris Winter's room to move, can you?
4: Well, pretty much. I was a religious follower of his show. Every Monday evening, he used to jump in my panel van with a couple of mates and go down to the shores of Botany Bay and watch the planes and lights while we listened to the underground music. It was the only place you could hear it on the radio. He played things like Pink Floyd and I played the whole of Inner Guard of the Vita by I Am Butterfly, which was 17 minutes long.
3: Wow.
4: so much, and wasn't that long after Woodstock and all that. So all that music that exploded, that was the only place you could really hear it. And
3: yeah.
4: I have to say, I'm surprised that the ABC producers aren't aware of Chris Winter, because to me, there should be a statue in the foyer of the ABC building in Ultimo, because that was the embryo Double J and Triple J.
3: Yeah, absolutely. Yeah, a few people texting that in. Gregory also saying that Room to Move was created when commercial radio stations refused to pay a fee for playing records. ABC had always done so. So Holger and crew played a lot of Australian music as well that was, not played on commercial radio as well. So interesting.
4: Absolutely, yeah.
3: All right, well, I'll chat to the boss, see if we can get a statue put in here.
4: A shrine
3: to Chris Winter. Good on you, Mark. Cheers, mate. Thanks.
4: Okay, thank you.
3: I love the vision too. Get in the panel van, go down to Botany Bay, watch the lights, listen to the music. How interesting. Yeah, let's know. Somebody else saying, when I was in high school, Room to Move was the only source of alternative music on the radio in opposition to the top 40 pop music on 2SM. Late Chris Winter would present such bands as Van de Graaff Generator. And me and my friends would gather at my house to listen in awe at these strange and compelling sounds in another world. Yeah, so great.
5: Get excited. It's Bluey's Sign and Seek.
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6: Hey.
5: How do I know? Well, I happen to know the character Jack's dad pretty well. Between the shows, look out for the signs to seek in the next Auslan episode and see how many you can spot. Bluey Sign and Seek. 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
3: It is 19 minutes past 6. It's interesting, this morning we're talking about the news that the rear carriages on Tangara trains are going to be locked up to prevent people breaking into the crew cabins and train surfing. On the text line, someone says, "Hi, Craig, I don't get it. Doesn't the guard ride in the last carriage of all the trains, including the Tangara? And isn't the last carriage going one way and the first carriage coming back?" says John in Seven Hills. Yeah, we're going to ask about that. This suggests to me that maybe there's not always a guard in the trains. Is this anyone's experience? I don't know. It is strange. Why would people be breaking into it if there was somebody there? We've contacted Transport New South Wales to try and get an answer to that. So thank you for your question. Also talking about the...

0: the Stony Creek Road, the Great Rat Run. The government today moving to put a fine on truckies that go down Stony Creek Road to avoid the $24 of tolls on the M5 East and M8 motorways. They're going to be a $241 fine. If you're a truckie, let me know what you think about this. 1-300-222-702 on the text line. Barney in the cab says Stony Creek Road in peak hours is quicker. Out of peak hours, it's 10 hours longer from Mascot to Liverpool. He's saying it's public road, though. Public roads are exactly that, should not be restricted. Yeah, what do you reckon? Should it be restricted for? Do you reckon any truck driver should be able to go down it? Look, at the moment, under the government's new rules, they're going to have a reasonable excuse to be there. You guess you have to say, oh no, my mum lives on Stony Creek Road. That's why I got the truck here. I don't know. Yeah. Let us know your thoughts. 1-300-222-702. But yeah, I'm interested. Are there other great rat runs in Sydney? Do you live on a rat run? Is there a rat run that you also think should be closed down? Let me know. 1-300-222-702 or text us 0467-922-702. Or is Stony Creek Road the only one? Maybe.
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0: You might remember a few months ago, we spoke to a Sydney-sider, Ed Darmanin, who was planning to ride his EV motorbike around Australia, circumnavigate Australia. It was quite a challenge for him. He had to really make sure he could make it from charging point to charging point. Well, the good news is he's back in Sydney. He must have made it. Did it all work? Ed joins us now. Morning, Ed.
3: Good morning, Craig.
0: Congratulations. You're back in Sydney. How long did the journey take in the end?
3: Total of 95 days, so just over 3 months. And the total distance travelled was 18,446 kilometres.
0: Wow, that's an extraordinary distance. Now, look, we've got to ask the question, did you run out of juice at any point? Did you run out of energy?
3: No, all the planning that I put into each leg for each day, it was like a short-haul flight, just knew exactly where I needed to start from and finish each day, and all the charging planning went pretty much to plan.
0: Yeah, wow, that's great.
3: Yeah, so I never had to push the bike like a lot of people thought I might, but yeah, it made it round without an issue.
0: What was the largest journey you had to make in a day in between charging points?
3: The furthest standalone where there is absolutely nothing is 260 kilometres from a place called Camarwheel, which is the last town in Queensland, to the first roadhouse in Northern Territory, which is called Barkly Homestead Roadhouse.
0: And is that challenging the kind of the lengths the bike can do?
3: Absolutely. If you were sitting on a with all the luggage and panniers and stuff at 100 kilometres per hour, I was probably only able to do about 160 kilometres. So the difference between sitting on 75 kilometres per hour and 110 is roughly double the energy or half the range, if
0: really?
3: That makes sense.
0: Yeah, wow. Yeah. So just by dropping it to like 75 kilometres, you were actually able to make that distance?
3: Correct. So, for instance, at 100 k's an hour, as I said, it's 160. At around 90 k's an hour, you pretty well get 200 kilometres out of it. So just had to adjust the speed for the range. Now, a lot of people think, oh, you've ridden slow all the way around Australia. Well, that's not the case. Actually, was riding at the speed limit, even in the Northern Territory. On a couple of legs, I sat on 130 k's an hour because that's the speed limit.
0: Yeah.
3: And the distance between the stops meant that I could go that fast and then just charge again. So, and then at other times, like I was saying, on those really long hauls, and when we were two up, because my wife flew in and joined me, as my son did, we had to slow down a bit more on some of the longer stretches. If you had a headwind, you had to sort of compensate for that as well. And if you had a tailwind, well, you could go a bit quicker.
0: Yeah, there you go. Now, what's the charging infrastructure like in some of those country areas? I mean, were you charging on just a plug-in at your motel room a lot of the time, or were you using actual charging infrastructure?
3: Both. So basically I would arrive at my accommodation close to empty, plug into a PowerPoint overnight, which was all pre-arranged and with management and owners of the facilities, about 8 hours to charge overnight while I was asleep, which is no drama, just off a standard PowerPoint. And then I'd leave full and generally have one fast charge during the day after my 200 odd Ks. That usually at a meal stop, and I can use the same fast chargers as EV cars do.
0: Mm-hmm.
3: And then, so I do my sort of 300 to 400 Ks a day on that basis with one charge. Sometimes there'd be two shorter charges during the day.
0: Okay, so a lot of your kind of truck stops in that, even out on, Northern Territory and WA and Queensland, have got EV charging, do they?

0: Correct. What's really fascinating, and even I was quite surprised, is that the ones in the western part of the Northern Territory and right through the northwest of WA, nearly all of the chargers are actually solar powered. They're solar panels feeding a storage battery. Yeah, which wow. Then the DC fast chargers for the charging are connected to. So the batteries actually feed the power to the charger and you fast charge from that. And several of these were in the middle of nowhere. There was no roadhouse, no toilets, nothing. It was wow. just these solar panels plonked in the middle of these long halls where you just have to DC fast charge there and, you know, had to really rely on that technology to work.
1: There's probably a couple of people in certain suburbs of Sydney yelling at the radio going, gee whiz, it sounds like there's better charging out in the Northern Territory than there are in some spots in Sydney.
0: Well, yeah, yes and no. One of the things that was a bit disappointing is some of the Horizon Power chargers were not running at full capacity. So where they were rated at 50 kilowatts, which means you could charge an EV in sort of an hour to an hour and a half, were running at only 8 kilowatts because their cooling pumps were faulty. So that didn't affect me too much because my battery's smaller and I sort of planned around that. So I was able to still charge in an hour or so, because I was already riding slow in case those chargers didn't work, because I couldn't risk being caught out in the middle of nowhere. So by riding slow, if they didn't work, I could have kept going and made it to the next town. But because they did work, I topped up and then could go back to the speed limit.
1: Well, congratulations. Congratulations, Ed. It's an extraordinary achievement. That does sound like we've still got a little way to go in terms of infrastructure out there, but amazing that you've managed to do this 18,000 kilometres around the country. First to do it, Ed Darmanin from Sydney, back in town, and he's done it. Well done.
2: Final. The Roosters are into a second straight grand final.
3: Get the home bush next Sunday.
2: Get the Knights into the grand final. Look out. Game on.
1: Yes, if you want to be in the running to win two tickets to the grand final NRL this weekend, we're going to be giving them away on Friday. You've got to be in the running, though. You've got to get the question right first. Today's question, again, it's a grand final. Somebody's played in a grand final. Your first clue is she has not been seen near a dancing baby. She's not been seen near a dancing baby. Does that help you in any way? I don't know. I'll give you another clue after 7 and then after 7:30. You can give us the cue to call. More people texting in about Chris Winter's room to move on 2BL, which preceded to Double J. I'm loving this. Someone says room to move was where I first heard Riders of the Storm by Steve Winwood, thanks to Chris Winter. Somebody else says Chris Winter famously played the entirety of Mike Oldfield's Tubular Bells. We all rushed out and bought a copy from the import record shops. Here you go, a bit of Tubular Bells.

Yeah, man, this is great, man. Let's rush out and buy this from the import shop, man. I don't know what you're doing while listening to it, but, you know, I'm not, no aspersions cast. And there you go. I'm loving these memories of Chris Winter's Room to Move on 2BL. Yeah, love it. Thank you very much for sending those in. Coming up, also people text in about the Tangara. We're talking about the fact that the final carriage has been locked off. Somebody asked, well, isn't the guard in that final carriage? People are saying the guard's in the middle on some of the trains, Tangara included. So the rear carriage has been closed for a few months now outside of peak time, I think. So this is the storage that's coming out today, that the final carriage of the Tangara is going to be locked up entirely. Coming up after the news, we're going to speak to the Shadow Assistant Finance Minister, Simon Kennedy, about what the opposition thinks we should be doing about interest rates. And we're going to speak about whistleblowers in councils. How can we make the rules even stricter or more protective of those who want to blow the whistle? You're on 702 Breakfast. It is 6:30.

0: Good morning, Tony Matthews with ABC News. Three more people have been charged and will face court over the fatal shooting of Sydney student Marco Tapia. Julia Andre has the details.
1: The 23-year-old was gunned down at a Glen Alpine home on September 1st, with police later

0: confirming the suspects targeted the wrong home. Yesterday, detectives arrested a 16-year-old boy and two men aged 22 and 23 in Junee in the state's southwest. They were taken to Wagga Wagga Police Station and charged with murder, as well as a string of other offences. Detectives are alleging the group entered Mr. Tapia's home, one armed with a pistol, before confronting the uni student and shooting him.
1: A man's been charged with murder after two bodies were found at a property in the state's north. A 79-year-old man was found dead inside a home at Gurranang near Grafton earlier this month. When officers returned to the property this week to continue their investigation, they found a 59-year-old man's body in a shed. A 32-year-old man has since been arrested at a hospital in Grafton. He's facing court today, accused of two counts of murder and stealing a motor vehicle. The rear carriages of a particular fleet of Sydney trains are being locked to passengers over security fears. Passengers will be shut out of the back of every Tangara during the school holidays as a result of repeated cabin break-ins and train surfing incidents. The Transport Minister says the policy is an unwanted but necessary measure to keep the network running smoothly, but the opposition is labelling it an embarrassment and says most of the Tangara fleet still haven't received promised security upgrades. A Sydney solar company that sold batteries under a federal taxpayer scheme has gone bust, leaving customers out of pocket. National Consumer Affairs reporter Michael Atkin has more.
2: MacArthur Solar sold panel and battery systems to customers across Western Sydney. The ABC has spoken with customers who paid large deposits of thousands of dollars, and after experiencing long waits, the company went into liquidation earlier this month. A liquidator's report says the company owes almost $3.4 million to 79 unsecured creditors, many former customers. The Building Commission in New South Wales confirmed it was investigating after receiving more than 100 complaints. MacArthur Solar's owner, Matthew Cox, did not respond to the ABC's interview request or questions.
1: In a statement, Energy Minister Chris Bowen said the rebate could not be claimed until a battery was installed, and the government has zero tolerance for poor installer behaviour. US President Donald Trump says he wants a self-regulation model for the development of AI rather than anything imposed by governments. America's editor John Lyons reports.
3: President Trump hosted a meeting at the White House of some of the biggest technology companies in the United States, including OpenAI, Anthropic, Google, NVIDIA, Palantir, and Google. He said there was unity among the group that there should be tremendous self-regulation and that they should work together with local communities over the development of data centers and other AI infrastructure. But there was no obvious agreement on how to deal with warnings about the pace of development from AI companies. Rather, President Trump said he would sign an executive order changing the name from artificial to superintelligence.
1: Newcastle Knights NRL players are preparing for this Sunday's grand final with a big change to their team's spine. The Code's judiciary last night handed hooker Phoenix Crossland a four-match ban for a hip drop tackle on Penrith star Nathan Cleary. The suspension means Harrison Graham will move into Newcastle's starting side, with uncapped dummy half Diesel Hagen likely to move onto the bench with the chance of debuting in a grand final. 5'8" Fletcher Sharp says the team can pivot.
4: Harrison Graham's done an amazing job for us as well, coming off the bench, and he started games well for us as well when he's had to. So now whoever comes in, I know they'll do a great job.
1: And the Socceroos have gone down 4-2 to Brazil in the second of two international friendlies at Brisbane's Lang Park. Looking at the weather for New South Wales, the chance of thunderstorms about the far southern inland plains during the afternoon and evening. It'll be fine elsewhere. Sydney's weather, sunny with areas of patchy fog in the outer west, a top of 26 degrees on the coast and 31 in the west. At the moment, it's 12 degrees on the coast, it's 9 in Penrith, and the humidity is on 84%.
5: 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Traffic.
6: Good morning, Mel Corneo for the Transport Management Centre. Cowan, one southbound lane is closed on the M1 due to a truck breakdown just past the Pacific Highway overpass, so take care there. Prepare to merge from lane one. Hume Highway at Bass Hill, two of three eastbound lanes are closed just past Chester Hill Road due to a crash. It's taken down a pole and some wires. Expect some minor delays there. Pittwater Road at Winbourne Road, Brookvale, two of three southbound lanes are closed due to an earlier building fire. Traffic's not too bad at the moment, but of course be extra careful in the area. And Lakemba Canterbury Road is still closed due to a building fire. Local diversions in place there. To transport, bus diversions due to those building fires in Brookvale and Lakemba. And at Campbelltown, buses are diverting away from Waminda Avenue due to a police operation missing four stops. You can check the latest with the Transport app or go to transportnsw.info. And for the latest on roads, check out livetraffic.com.
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8: 702 Breakfast with Craig Rucastle.
9: September. Oh, there you go. I didn't think my mic was on there. Welcome to breakfast. It is Wednesday, the 30th of September. It is 24 minutes to 7. Coming up, we're going to be talking the RBA increase in interest rates. What are the solutions? With Shadow Assistant Finance Minister Simon Kennedy. And we'll look at whistleblower protections in councils after Parramatta Council's move to make it easier for people to make whistleblower complaints. Of course, they ended up before ICAC. They should be interested in this. Plus, we'll get the latest on sport as Phoenix Crossland is not just going to miss the grand final, but four games as well. Do you reckon they're a bit harsh on that front? Even Nathan Cleary said it was accidental. Come on, give him a break. Pretty harsh sentence there. Weather today, tops of 26 in the city, 31 in the west. It will be a sunny day. Interesting. We've for some reason, because we were talking about Double J this morning, we've been sidetracked by Chris Winter's room to move on 2BL that apparently preceded it. Somebody says, loved Chris Winter and his room to move. It was where, as a 16-year-old, I first heard Tangerine Dream, says Mike from Mike from Randwick. Ah, the memories. And, look, someone's gone, room to move. Great show. Chris Winter was great. But his show followed on from Thompson Underground on 2UW, also late night, but on a Friday. Had to choose between TU on Friday night jazz on 2BL. Look at this. I love this. People are going, oh, you used to listen to Triple J, did you? Well, I listened to 2JJ. Well, you used to listen to Double J. Well, I used to listen to Chris Winter on 2BL. You used to listen to Chris Winter on 2BL. Well, that's nothing, mate. I used to listen to, what was it, Thompson Underground on 2UW. I love this. We're going down a real hole here, aren't we?
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9: Where it is 22 minutes to 7. Well, the Reserve Bank increased interest rates to a 15-year high yesterday, citing things like the Middle East oil shocks, but also pressures in our certain economy here, demand pressures in the Australian economy as well. It sparked claims from the opposition that the government's spending is adding to inflationary pressures, and the Shadow Treasurer, Tim Wilson, has said they'll make cuts to the NDIS, aged care and childcare. Liberal MP for Cook, Simon Kennedy, is the Shadow Assistant Minister for Finance. He joins us this morning. Morning, Simon.
12: Good morning to you and your listeners.
9: So, look, what's your response? You know, this interest rates have gone up. It was well predicted. What would the opposition do to change this?
12: We'd reduce spending. Now, to be clear, Jim Chalmers has put the Australian economy in a household recession. Paul Keating gave Australia the recession we had to have. Jim Chalmers has given us the household recession Australia did not need to have.
9: So what's a household recession?
12: That's where GDP per capita is going backwards. So households are going backwards on an individual basis. Now, Shane Oliver said yesterday there's now a 35% chance of an actual recession where the economy as a whole shrinks. Despite our population increasing over 2% a year, that we actually spend less in total. But as individuals, we've been spending less and earning less already.
9: But isn't this the problem? Isn't this the kind of difficulty for the government? Because you say we need to reduce government spending, but government spending is one of the things keeping us out of a recession at the moment. So don't you risk going more likely to go into a recession if we do cut government spending?
12: Well, government spending is at a 40-year high right now. It has never been higher in 40 years. And we have an inflation problem, and there's a choice about how we address that inflation problem. Either the Reserve Bank can increase interest rates and the 3 million Australian households with mortgages cut their spending, or government can reduce its spending. Yesterday, Michelle Bullock said local demand is too high. This is separate from the Middle East conflict. She made that very clear and said that is driving inflation. So we need to bring that down. That's what the RBA was doing yesterday. Now, the RBA can't touch government spending. So when I speak to the thousands of people in my electorate, they said they would much rather the government cut its spending than the RBA force them to cut theirs by lifting interest rates. That's the choice we have.
9: So where are the cuts? I mean, yesterday Tim Wilson said you'd make cuts to NDIS, aged care and childcare. What kind of cuts are you going to make? Can you give some details to that?
12: Look, yesterday Tim said that. Last night on 7:30 report, Tim clarified those comments that there is fraud and abuse in those systems. We've just literally
9: passed legislation to get rid of fraud and abuse in the NDIS. Are you saying there's more of it we've missed?
12: I'm sure there is. I'm sure. I don't.
9: Well, you just passed that legislation with the government. Why didn't you say we should get rid of all of it then?
12: Look. We are not in government. I would like to see them do far more with the NDIS. They've just delayed the implementation of that legislation, doing a deal with the Greens to delay that for another 12 months. We would like to see the government do this now. If the government does not urgently redo its budget and cut spending now, we may have more interest rate decisions. They haven't cut a single dollar from the NDIS yet. They've just delayed looking at it for another 12 months. We need these spending cuts now, or interest rates could go up as early as November again. So the Chalmers needs to redo his budget now. This is the urgency of it. We can't wait another 12 or 18 months. Australian households can't wait. He needs to do this
9: okay,
12: now.
9: Okay, so and the opposition has suggested aged care and childcare as well. What are the cuts to aged care and childcare that you think Jim Chalmers should be making now?
12: Tim Wilson said fraud and abuse. He believes there's phantom children in childcare. He said he's seen reports of organised crime in these programs, in NDIS, in aged care and childcare, where people are actually enrolling phantom participants who aren't actually there, and we need to do those.
9: Not a lot of a problem, though. I mean, and it's always easy to point to fraud and abuse because it's the easy way of not saying we're actually going to cut something that impacts people, but it's not really going to make much of a difference in terms of government spending, is it?
12: Yeah, well, I'll give you some views, personal views from the top of my head. Right now, we're subsidising $8 billion to green hydrogen, a technology that is not viable. We should get rid of that. We are subsidising tens of billions of dollars to foreign-owned energy companies to build energy projects here. Foreign-owned, going straight offshore. We're subsidising tens of billions of dollars to housing funds. Instead, what we should be doing is cutting regulation, cutting taxes, and incentivising the private sector to do these things. You can make money out of housing, lots. You can make money out of energy, lots. We don't need to be subsidising the government's preferred. The problem with this government is they believe the government is the answer to everything. If something moves, they tax it. If it stops moving, they subsidise it. We need to stop these subsidies in sectors where there's money to be made. Housing. I don't think anyone thinks people should be getting subsidy for making housing in Australia. I don't think anyone thinks we should be subsidising foreign-owned companies. And this is literally tens of billions of dollars that they are doing now. Chalmers needs to cut this right now, or mortgage holders may face more interest rate rises that I don't think they can take.
9: The Reserve Bank yesterday, I mean, obviously they pointed to things like the Middle East conflict, which we don't have control on. They pointed to AI growth, which is another thing we don't have an enormous amount of control over. They pointed finally to domestic capacity pressures. That's not just about government spending. It's also about the fact we've got low productivity at the moment. What do you think we should be doing about productivity in Australia?
12: So just on public demand and government spending, it's growing at twice the rate as the economy. On productivity, the RBA can't do anything about productivity. The government can. What they can do is pass regulation or take away regulation that makes the economy more efficient. The three sectors that have the biggest impact on productivity, in my opinion,

0: Energy. It is in everything. If we can reduce our energy costs, we'll see all industries become more productive.
1: You say reduce energy costs, yet the coalition took to the last election probably the most expensive form of energy, which is nuclear power. You've been pushing for larger gas, which was also one of the highest pushes up of prices in energy prices. So I'm always a bit mystified by this. You're like, we need to lower electricity prices, but we want to back all the most expensive electricity forms.
0: We want all energy. We need more of all energy. If you look at the US, if you look at China, if you look at anywhere around the world, they're building more gas. They are building nuclear. They are building more wind. They are building more solar. They are even building more
1: But in
0: coal.
1: Australia, that's much more expensive. So you might say we need more energy, but if you put in more expensive energy, that pushes prices up, doesn't it? I mean,
0: If you have more supply, prices go down. Let's say all this AI, which is sucking all the energy. In the US, Google, Meta, Amazon are all investing in nuclear. If you had these guys building their own nuclear for their AI, that allows all the remaining energy to be used for the other uses, and the prices go down. What makes prices go down is greater supply. So we want more supply of all types of energy. That's why you see every other country in the world building advanced economy, building all types of energy. And our policy now, to be very clear, is to let the market work. Lift the nuclear prohibition. Get more gas. Get more wind. Get more solar. We want more of all energy because if you increase the supply, prices go down. You want the most AI. AI can, it is so, it has so much capital, they will use any type of energy. They just want as much as they can get. And I've had conversations with OpenAI, with Anthropic in my office where they say they will take any type of energy and they want as much as they can get.
1: all right. Well, we'll see whether they want nuclear as well, despite the prices. Thanks for speaking to us this morning, Simon. Appreciate it.
0: Thanks, Craig.
1: Liberal MP for Cook, Simon Kennedy, or the Shadow Assistant Minister for Finance as well. What are your thoughts? 1-300-222-702.
2: What do you get when you put a bunch of comedians, criminologists, and Australia's most compelling crimes on telly together? 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Turns out, funny people ask the best questions.
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1: It is 12 minutes to 7. We're talking about the fact that Tangara train is going to be shutting off the last carriage to stop people breaking into the crew rooms and train surfing. Somebody said, I don't get it. Doesn't the guard ride in the last carriage on all the trains, including the Tangara? We contacted Transport New South Wales, who advised that during the school holidays where train patronage is lower, they lock off the last carriage to avoid the risk, but there's still a guard travelling on the train in carriage 4 or 5. So it seems to be, as a few people texted in, it seems to be that guards are in the middle carriage instead. So thank you for that. Now, you might remember yesterday we heard from the new Lord Mayor of the City of Parramatta, Cameron McLean. One of the issues that was brought up during an eventful council meeting was a motion calling for more whistleblower protections in local government, called on by the newly elected Deputy Lord Mayor, Independent Councillor Kelly Darley, who joins me now. Morning, Kelly.
4: Good morning, Craig. It's lovely to be back chatting to you.
1: Yeah, congrats on your appointment as the Deputy Lord Mayor. You called for more protections for whistleblowers. Obviously, ICAC has been investigating Parramatta Council. Were you calling this out? Were you and others calling out this issue that went to ICAC before it went to ICAC? How long were you calling it out for?
4: For myself personally, I made an official what's called a voluntary public interest disclosure in February 24. So I'd been calling it out for a number of years. And then there was a number of other whistleblowers after me and even before me that were calling it out as well.
1: So what was the response of other councillors then? If you and others within the council were calling it out and, it, you know, before it got to ICAC, before it was even in the papers in some cases, what was the response from councillors to this, other councillors?
4: Frankly, very disappointing. So the majority of councillors chose to ignore me, thought that and believed the former CEO that I was basically the Antichrist, I think is the way she portrayed me, and, you know, a conspiracy theorist, and that, you know, what I was saying wasn't true. And so fortunately, when we had a newly elected council, a number of councillors could see the red flags that

0: I could see that had similar concerns, and it's those councillors that I really respect that stood by me and called out what they saw as well as the wrongdoing.
1: So this motion the other night to bring in new whistleblower protections in Parramatta Council, what are the types of protections? I mean, it was passed unanimously, wasn't it? What are the kind of protections that have been brought in?
0: So this is actually looking not just at Parramatta Council, but at local government across New South Wales and even state government agencies as well. So at the moment, Craig, there's quite a gap between what is on paper, and the law is actually quite good, but there's a gap between what's on paper and what's happening in practice. And so I'm really looking at strengthening that. At the moment, there's about a 50, it's like a toss of the coin when you report wrongdoing, whether you're going to end up with reprisal action. And I've significantly experienced that. Mr. John Crawford, who was extremely brave to speak at the council meeting on Monday, he's also experienced that. And so I really want to improve the odds in terms of people feeling safe to report wrongdoing.
1: Yeah. Do you think this needs to happen throughout the system, basically, more protections? I mean, Australia's not known for great protections of whistleblowers, is it?
0: It's not. And there's been some obviously very high-profile federal cases. Our laws in New South Wales are a lot better. And as I said, you know, it's a 50-50 toss the coin at the moment, whether you're going to have that reprisal action. But that gives me hope. That means that in some cases, you know, proactive risk management plans, systems have been put in place to better protect whistleblowers. And we now just need to make that more common practice across local councils and across state government agencies. And that's what I'm calling for. So there's some really practical things that we can do to improve that.
1: So the new Lord Mayor, Cameron McLean, said yesterday he was committed to greater transparency at the council. Here's what he had to say.
2: It shouldn't be that hard to do the right thing, and you shouldn't feel that you have to endure punitive measures when you do. So that's something now at Parramatta that we have to make staff feel safe and valued within the organisation, because and that's something I'm committed to as mayor. Yes, the mayor always needs a big external focus, external advocacy on infrastructure, and I'm going to have to be spending a great deal of time now, Craig, working on the inside of council as well and making sure we're setting the culture from the top. That's something I'm committed to doing.
1: Are you encouraged by those words?
0: Oh, absolutely. And I believe that Councillor, or the Lord Mayor, sorry, I've got to get used to calling him the Lord Mayor now, McLean and I will work very well and be very determined to make sure that happens and to set a new standard in local government at the City of Parramatta when it comes to protecting and supporting whistleblowers.
1: All right. Well, we're watching with great interest. Thank you very much, Kelly. Thanks, Deputy Mayor.
0: Thank you very much, Craig. Okay. Thank
1: Kelly Darley there, the Deputy Mayor of Parramatta Council.
3: You're going to the grand final.
4: The Roosters are into a second straight grand final.
5: Get to Homebush next Sunday.
3: Get the Knights into the grand final. Look out. Game on.
1: Yes, clue number one. Somebody's played in an NRL or NRLW grand final. The first clue is she has not been seen near a dancing baby. What could that be referring to? Mystified Hannah, she's looking at me blankly there. We'll give another clue after 7 o'clock, and then after 7.30 we'll give you the chance to call in. If you get it right, you go in the draw to win this Friday, to win the grand final tickets. Looking forward to it.
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1: What's happening in the roads, Lisa?
8: Good morning, Craig. On the M5 eastbound in Milperra, watch out for a car broken down at the off-ramp to Henry Lawson Drive. The right turn lane is closed off, and the M5 building quickly. It's roughly a 35-minute run from Preston's to the main tunnel. Over to Bass Hill, a crash on the Hume Highway eastbound at Chester Hill Road, still causing some early morning delays. Only one lane is getting through. In Picton, there's been a crash on Argyle Street at Margaret Street. We're seeing southbound delays on the Warringah Freeway towards the Harbour Bridge and Tunnel. And in Mascot, bunching up along Qantas and Joyce Drive at the domestic airport terminal. From ATN, I'm Lisa Kowalski.
1: Thank you very much, Lisa.
9: This is daunting.
10: You don't have to be a genius. Turn over, Colossus drives it through. Exquisite from Sandkern.
9: Doesn't even look. That's even better.
1: Time to talk sport with Matt Carmichael. Morning, Matt.
11: Morning, Craig. Quick story. Near my place is the Ensemble Theatre, and I spotted a Mark Humphreys in deep in thought walking up the footpath the other day.
1: Yes.
11: I left him in deep in thought, and I thought, oh, hang on, that's right. There's a show on at the Ensemble Theatre that Mark Humphreys is in. I've lived near it for nearly 20 years, about a minute walk from my front door, I can't get a ticket. It's completely sold out.
1: No, it's sold out. Opening night is tonight for the year in tatters. Mark Humphreys.
11: Chris Taylor.
1: Chris Taylor's in it as well. Andrew Hansen. So, look, no, it's sold out. Totally sold out. It's the hottest ticket in town.
11: The hottest ticket in town. I'm going to reduce myself to maybe hanging around the stage door and trying for autographs, I think. So, anyway, good luck to him.
1: Yeah, that's great. People will think he's paid you to be there if you ask for his autographs. That's what I'm going to be spending. Now, look, big news, NRL judiciary, Phoenix Crossland, four-game ban, despite the fact that Nathan Cleary sent out a thing saying he admits it was a complete accident. It was a complete accident. Four-game ban. Come on, what's going on here?
11: I was at the judiciary hearing last night, Craig, and they had me convinced that it shouldn't have been four games. And the worst thing was, you're in this room with everybody there and the barristers and the media and Phoenix and his team, having to watch the replay from every single camera angle.
1: Wow.
11: That was horrible in slow motion and in silence. But I think the more I watched the replay, the more I kept looking at it going, this is a total accident. There's absolutely no intent. The tackle over the top from his teammate, Manu Leleua, it just contributed to it by total accident. It was an accident. And Phoenix Crossland sat there talking about how Nathan Cleary's his favourite player. He'd spoken and Nathan apologised. Nathan had to keep asking him to stop saying sorry. He'd apologised to Ivan, and I reckon, missing a grand final is big punishment.
1: I've accepted that he's definitely going to miss the grand final, despite the fact that Lachie Neale got to play after punching a guy.
11: The
1: comparison is not a good one. But that said, you seem to be that this should have been maybe a couple of games dropped off it, given it was entirely accidental.
11: Definitely.
1: But anyway.
11: And there's test matches. He misses out on playing for New Zealand in the World Cup for those games as well. So it's a huge punishment for a guy who's so upset. So I the best to Phoenix Crossland, I got to say, Craig.
1: Absolutely. Yeah. Now, of course, all the best to, of course, Nathan Cleary as well, because he's up for a Dally M Award tonight. Him and Tamika Upton, the favourites?
11: Tamika Upton, the superstar of NRLW, getting ready for the grand final with the Broncos against the Roosters. But I think Nathan's that much of a favourite that Fox Sports, who broadcast the Dally M's, they're looking at logistics for how they have a cameraman and a link at wherever Nathan Cleary is, because he's not able to get to the Dally M's, but he might be receiving that award from hospital or his bedside or whatever tonight. So,
1: his bedside. Yeah. Now, have you managed to, because we've heard that the NRL is now going to have an actual grand final entertainment. We've been told by Peter Blanes that it's going to be a surprise. Just turn up, just rock up on the day, there'll be a surprise. You got any inside word on this?
11: I couldn't get any. I've tried. I heard Dom Knight on the radio yesterday afternoon trying his very hardest to get anything going as well. But it's pretty good salesmanship from PVL, I've got to say.
1: Well,
11: Craig.
1: Is it like when you've forgotten to buy a present? You're like, oh, and I've got a surprise present for you later. You're like, shit, I've got to rush out to 7-Eleven and get something.
11: But it's like, this is going to be the best 11 minutes of TV ever, because everyone's going to tune in and be like, who is it? Who is it? And
1: We'll see.
11: It better deliver.
1: It better deliver, exactly. Now, talking about delivering, Socceroos, look, a valiant effort, 4-2 defeat to Brazil.
11: Yeah, they were at 2-all. 2-all against Brazil last night. This is after they drew with them 1-all in the first game.
1: They were 2-1 at one point. They were up.
11: They were up 2-1. And then a bit of class from Brazil came through. There were those penalties, and poor old Aaron Kunda sitting on the bench, like, distraught with himself for giving away a penalty. But good on the Socceroos for, two really, really great games against Brazil. And it just shows you the talent that we've got, that we've got a lot to be excited about for the future.
1: Looking good. Good on you, Matt. Cheers, mate.
11: Cheers, Craig.
1: Matt Carmichael, who will be singing at the grand final. It's him. He just won't say that's what it is. I know it is. Coming up after the news, we'll speak to the Premier. Many issues to cut through in New South Wales. It is 7 o'clock.
7: When you need the details,
12: the company says it's a sign softer market conditions aren't necessarily translating to cheaper homes.
7: When experts speak,
13: since the pandemic, the main reason for high net overseas migration is low departures.
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0: It's 7 o'clock. Good morning. Tony Matthews with ABC News. Three people have been charged with the mistaken identity shooting of a university student in Sydney Southwest, including the person who allegedly pulled the trigger. Rhiannon Solomon Marin reports.
1: Marco Tapia was shot dead when three unknown intruders stormed his Glen Alpine home earlier this month. Police have since confirmed the 23-year-old was not the intended target. Two teenagers have already been charged over the incident and remain before the courts. Yesterday morning, a 16-year-old boy and two men aged 22 and 23 were arrested in Junee. It's alleged the trio were the ones who broke into Mr. Tapia's home and one of them shot him. They've all been charged with murder and will face court today.
0: Passengers are being barred from using the rear carriages of Tangara trains due to security fears. More from Nick Dole.
2: Sydney Trains has been locking the doors and turning off the lights on selected services, but now the policy is being applied to every Tangara train during the school holidays because of repeated break-ins to the rear crew cab, as well as train surfing, a social media trend in which people ride on the back of the last carriage. Transport Minister John Graham says those incidents disrupt the whole network, so barring passengers from the rear of the train is a pragmatic step.
3: It's one we don't want to take, but reliability is our number one focus.
2: The opposition says it's embarrassing that just one out of 55 Tangaras has been given the necessary security upgrades.
0: The OpenAI Medicare hack has prompted new measures aimed at strengthening the cybersecurity defences of federal government systems. Here's political reporter Jack Mackay.
4: Under a new direction issued by the boss of the Home Affairs Department, agencies will be required to conduct a rapid stock take of their legacy systems. They'll also have to implement a target to reduce their use of older platforms. The move comes after autonomous agents from tech giant OpenAI hacked a Medicare data portal housed on an out-of-date system. Acting Home Affairs Minister Richard Marles says government systems must keep up with the rapid changes sparked by artificial intelligence. Platforms with critical functions will be prioritised in the stock take and reviewed by the end of the year.
0: US President Donald Trump has rejected calls for government regulation to slow down the development of artificial intelligence. America's editor John Lyons reports.
5: President Trump hosted a meeting at the White House of some of the biggest technology companies in the United States, including OpenAI, Anthropic, Google, Nvidia, Palantir and Google. After the meeting, President Trump made brief comments as he sat with the executives, saying that the group agreed there should be tremendous self-regulation of the emerging technologies. But there was no obvious agreement on how to deal with warnings from AI companies about the speed of development. Instead, President Trump said he would sign an executive order changing the name from artificial intelligence to superintelligence.
0: A man has been charged with two counts of murder as investigations continue into the deaths of two men found at the same property just north of Grafton in regional New South Wales. The body of a 79-year-old man was found inside a Gurranang house earlier this month, prompting an investigation. On Monday, officers returned to the property and discovered the body of a 59-year-old man who they say had died sometime in the 48 hours prior to his body being found. Coffs Clarence Commander Superintendent Joanne Schultz says yesterday detectives charged a 32-year-old man who was being treated at the Grafton Base Hospital.
6: There's quite a lot of work to be done in terms of identifying exactly what has taken place. Like I said, those injuries are consistent with foul play. We are yet to establish the exact circumstances, and that'll be part of an ongoing investigation and a forensic examination.
0: The friend of an Australian citizen facing terrorism charges in Vietnam says he's concerned the pro-democracy activist will not receive a fair trial. Hip Tran and his Norwegian-Vietnamese colleague Duc Tan Nguyen have been charged by Vietnamese authorities with planning to carry out terrorist activities. US-based pro-democracy group Viet Tan disputes the accusations and believes the men were abducted in an act of transnational repression. Viet Tan representative and friend Phong Nguyen says he has very little confidence in Vietnam's legal system.
7: A lot of people have been in the past charged behind closed door or being charged and then sentenced behind closed door or being sentenced on a predetermined charges or sentences. So the concern here is that these men will not get a fair trial.
0: A major data centre operator has announced plans for a $15 billion facility in the New South Wales Riverina. Melinda Hayter reports.
8: CDC Data Centres wants to build the 1.4 gigawatt facility on a 100-hectare block of Wagga Wagga Council-owned land on the outskirts of the city. The data centre is planned to contain four individual buildings, each with a floor space of more than 47,000 square metres. CDC CEO Greg Borer says Wagga's proximity to renewable energy sources and major transmission lines makes it an ideal location.
9: One of the most significant projects in regional Australia in recent times.
8: A scoping report's been lodged with the state's planning department and community consultation on the proposal is expected to start soon.
0: Israel's Prime Minister says his country has picked up intelligence of looming attacks by its enemies ahead of the national election in late October. Middle East correspondent Matthew Doran reports.
10: During a visit to an Air Force base, Benjamin Netanyahu was keen to talk up the Israeli military's success in targeting threats against the country, particularly in Lebanon and in Gaza, where he cited the killing of a Hamas fighter involved in the October 7, 2023 terrorist attacks on Israel. He added that there were signs Israel's enemies would seek to attack it before the election, scheduled for October 27 this year. His comments were immediately treated with scepticism by his political opponents, suggesting he could be using national security as a campaign tool and demanding he brief Israeli opposition leader Yair Lapid immediately, something Mr. Netanyahu's office said it would arrange.
0: UK police say no explosives were found in the vans used by the men in a suspected terrorist plot near a UK Air Force base. Europe correspondent Elias Kluwer reports from London.
11: Counter-terror police say they've finished searching the homes of the five British nationals who were arrested over a suspected terror plot in southwest England. The five men, who are all in their 20s, were spotted driving white vans by a local farmer near a UK Air Force base, which is also sometimes used to deploy long-range American bomber jets into Iran. Counter-terror police have confirmed those vans had no explosives in them, but say investigators did recover petrol from inside the vehicles. Earlier, US Secretary of State Marco Rubio claimed the suspected terror plot involved the hand of a foreign actor. But UK police say they're investigating several potential angles and released the men on bail.
0: Former head of ABC News and Current Affairs, Peter Manning, has died at the age of 81. His daughter, Thea Burke, confirmed he died on Monday at Sydney's Royal Prince Alfred Hospital after an illness. Manning was credited with rejuvenating the ABC's Four Corners from 1985 to 1989 as executive producer and last year won a Walkley Award for outstanding contribution to journalism. In a statement, ABC Managing Director Hugh Marks says Manning's name is synonymous with independence, integrity, courage and journalistic excellence. Now time for sport with Fraser Fife.
12: Starting with the NRL and Newcastle Knights, hooker Phoenix Crossland has been suspended for four games for the tackle that seriously injured Penrith's Nathan Cleary. Crossland pleaded guilty to the dangerous contact charge and will now miss out on this Sunday's grand final. Crossland says he'll do all he can to help the team.
13: As soon as I walk out of this building, my focus goes to Newcastle Knights and winning this grand final.
12: The Socceroos have gone down 4-2 to Brazil in their international friendly at Brisbane's Lang Park. First half goals to Alessandro Cercati and Connor Medcalf weren't enough for the Australians in front of a record crowd of more than 52,000. Meanwhile, English Soccer's Premier League has confirmed that Manchester City has been found guilty of all charges related to serious breaches of the competition's financial rules. And some of the nation's best swimmers have put in dominant performances on the opening night of finals at the Australian Short Course Championships in Sydney, including Rowan Crothers, who set an S10 world record in the men's 200-metre freestyle multi-class.
0: Briefly in finance, the Australian share market is set to open lower later this morning and the Australian dollar is down at 69.86 US cents. Looking at the weather, the chance of thunderstorms about the far southern inland plains during the afternoon and evening, it'll be fine elsewhere. Sydney's weather, sunny with areas of patchy fog in the outer west, a top of 26 degrees on the coast and reaching 31 in the west. ABC News, it's 10 past 7.
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15: Traffic.
14: Good morning, Mel Corneo for the Transport Management Centre. Heavy westbound traffic on the M5 at Moorbank. That's due to a sidelined multi-vehicle crash at Moorbank Avenue. Bass Hill, only one eastbound lane is open on the Hume Highway after a car crashed into a pole. Some heavy traffic building there. At Brookvale, two southbound lanes are still closed on Pittwater Road approaching

0: Bourne Road. That's due to an earlier building fire. And yesterday's building fire at Lakemba still has Canterbury Road closed in both directions. To transport, trains are running on or close to time. A few bus diversions at Brookvale and Lakemba due to those building fires. Also at Campbelltown, that one's due to a police operation. And F3 ferries between Parramatta and Rylemere are being replaced by buses due to vessel availability. You can check the latest with the Transport app or go to transportnsw.info. And for the latest on roads, check out livetraffic.com.
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1: With Craig Rucastle.
6: Yes, welcome to Breakfast, where it is 11 minutes past 7. Coming up, we'll have the New South Wales Premier, Chris Minns, joining us. Lots of questions to ask. We've got the Tangara train carriages being locked up. People falling off buses. A few problems in the public transport sector. We'll chat to him about that. Plus, Nina Oyama will be joining us. She's going to be a class clown on ABC TV. Were you the class clown? I think I was probably the class clown, if I'm being honest. Yeah. Oh, the class annoyance, my teachers might say. Our weather today, tops of 26 in the city and 31 degrees in the west. It will be a very warm day ahead. On the text line, someone says, Craig, after listening to your interview with the member for Cook, any nuclear power station should be built in his electorate with a ready supply of water from the ocean, Botany Bay, and near an electrical load centre in South Sydney, says Cheryl. Yes. Somebody also says, might have been an accidental breaking of Cleary's leg, but Cleary's missing a lot more than the tackler, and that injury will stay with him for life. So, yeah. Also, Matt Carmichael was saying he couldn't get into to the show The Year in Tatters. Someone says, we saw This Year in Tatters last night and laughed all the way home, says Diana from Cromer. So there you go. Mark Humphrey's making people laugh. Good to see.
7: You're going to the grand final.
8: The Roosters are into a second straight grand final.
9: Get the home bush next Sunday.
7: Get the Knights into the grand final. Look out. Game on.
6: Yes, if you want to get tickets to the grand final, we've got two to give away this Friday. To be in the running, you've got to guess the person that's been in an NRL or NRLW grand final. I've given you one clue. Here's the second clue. Not Jersey Shore, it's the Premier looks mystified. You can't win the tickets anywhere. I presume you get freebies. You're going along to the grand final?
10: I've just got to work it out, actually. I'd love to go. It's going to be a cracker, but I haven't been able to shift to something else I've got on, to be honest.
6: What, you didn't know when the grand finals was
10: well,
6: on?
10: Well, I had a family thing, so I'm just trying to work it through.
6: Gee whiz, will the Premier be there? Will he be able to get rid of the family? Now, look, on Monday we had a girl fall out of the Beeline bus run by Keolis on the Northern Beaches. Are Keolis up to the job of running public transport buses?
10: Well, I mean, their contract is very clear. They have to provide public transport services to that community. It has to be safe. And if they're not operating within that contract, then there's action that we can take, the government can take to keep the public safe. That's obviously a huge concern. And I know that the local member, Michael Regan, and others have talked about safety concerns as well as reliability on the northern beaches.
6: Are you looking at this contract? Is the government looking at the contract?
10: I'm not aware of a particular investigation. I can tell you in the past, my experience has been that if there's been non-compliance with the contract that's been in place, then Transport will review it and in the most extreme circumstances, either fine the company or rip the contract up.
6: This was a BusTech bus which are built in Queensland. Is it only Keolis that has this, or are these used across the public transport network, even the ones run by the government?
10: I have no idea.
6: No idea. All right. Well, something we need to look into. Also, just news today that they're going to be locking off the back carriages of the Tangara trains to try and stop people breaking into the crew rooms and train surfing. How long is this going to happen? How long until we've actually upgraded the trains so that you can actually, you know, lock up the crew room and then not be broken into?
10: I've been told that the Tangara renovation project, which

0: The bulkheads, I think, are largely done. The security for the crew room should be done soon. My understanding is that the renovation project will be completed reasonably quickly. They mainly run on the T4 line, so that's the Illawarra-Hurstville service. It is traditionally, in recent months, been the most unreliable service, and that's largely because the Tangaras are themselves so unreliable. But as they've been returned to the transport system, we're seeing reliability increase on the Hurstville-Sutherland route. We expect that to continue, but this is a massive undertaking. Can I just say as an aside, I know it's not the question you asked, but the reason we can undertake this renovation of the trains is because they've got fantastic bones. The reason they've got great bones is the Tangaras were built here in New South Wales. So they can operate for longer, provided they've got brand new digital and technology systems as well as safety systems in place. We can run them for an extra decade and a bit before we can allocate and build Tangara 2.0.
1: There are reports in the paper today that the City of Sydney will deliver the town. They think they can deliver the Town Hall Square for $94 million, down from $150 million. This week it's going to be determined whether this is a state significant development. If it is determined to be a state significant development, will your government go ahead with the plan or kill it?
0: It needs to be assessed by the planning minister. We do have state significant development or designations from time to time. Sometimes it involves major infrastructure projects. Sometimes it involves controversial building. It's pretty rare.
1: Well, yeah, the Independent Planning Commission is determining whether or not it's state significant development. It then falls to your government and your minister to decide whether to go ahead with it. You've spoken against this. We know the Daily Telegraph's very against this. I must admit, when we opened up the lines, a lot of people were actually quite in favour of this renovation. What's your perspective? Are you against it going ahead?
0: I would leave it up to the planning minister. I genuinely, hand on heart, Craig, have not called him up and said, what's your view on this? He has made decisions that I agree with. Sometimes I disagree with it. He's a pretty thoughtful person. This is Paul Scully. He takes his responsibilities seriously. What I would say is I don't think that there's much contention on the fact that this is state significant. I mean, we've got state significant designations on pretty minor development applications at different parts of New South Wales. This is in the middle of the CBD. It crosses transport modes. It's at the heart of our commercial centre. Mm. We've had the Chamber of Commerce opposed to it, the unions opposed to it, most of the retail workers in Woolworths, many of the people that live in Sydney CBD that want some kind of shopping centre. If it goes, there won't be one. So whether it goes ahead or not, I don't think there's much question that it should be assessed at a pretty high level, given that's the rationale we put for other development applications.
1: Yeah, obviously, you say you haven't called the planning minister and that you'll leave it to him, but if you've spoken publicly against it, he knows what you think.
0: Yeah, but he's publicly contradicted me and made decisions that I don't agree with.
1: You're listening, Scully? He says you can go ahead with it if you want.
0: Well, it's his call. I mean, that's the law. I don't want listeners to believe we're just sort of making it up as we go along. The law is in place for, you know, major development applications that have significance beyond the boundaries of a particular local government area. We've got 130 local government areas in New South Wales. If all of them just made decisions interdependent of one another, well, clearly we couldn't have an integrated transport planning, housing strategy for the state, and that's why we're looking at this one.
1: On another development issue, yesterday Goodman announced that they would not be going ahead with a planned $1.2 billion project, the Mars Data Centre in Lane Cove, citing changes in the regulatory environment. Are you pleased by this decision?
0: I'm pleased that those that are making a decision about data centres are taking into consideration the requirements that we have put in place, and they are for world-class environmental and efficiency standards. Mm. There can be no net cost for the community or consumers, and they have to fund renewable energy projects in New South Wales. And so if they meet that criteria and it adds to economic growth and opportunities and prosperity for the state, then that's fine. But if we're taking the lowest cost provider, the cheapest data center option, the ones that are prepared to, I'm not suggesting that's the application that's been put forward by Goodman, but we've put these rules and guidelines specifically in place so that only those that have got the money, the capital and the resources to actually invest in new renewable energy generation in the state go ahead. The reason for that is I'm determined to not be in a situation where we are effectively privatising the gains and socialising the losses when it comes to data centres, because that's what you've seen in many jurisdictions in the US, and we can't have that here in New South Wales.
1: Does this suggest that your regulations are too strict and will discourage investment? Because

0: you know, you want to make it so that they meet these requirements, but you are also pushing for investment in data centres in New South Wales, and you're competing against other states at the moment. Queensland's going to go its own way with gas and otherwise. So, you know, do you think this is a suggestion that maybe you've made these rules too strict?
1: No, and I was the radio program's piped into the loos here at the ABC, and I listened to the news break as I went to the loo, Craig, and I heard in the news break just before I came on that a major data center application has been put in New South Wales. I think it's a $15 billion project. I wasn't even aware of it. Mm-hmm. But obviously that application's been sent in after our guidelines have been put in place. And I think that's an indication that we're not going to take every application and immediately give it the tick. We're going to be circumspect about the applications that come in, and only if they work in the interests of consumers and our economy in New South Wales will we go ahead with it. And the perfect scenario here is that we've got a lot of renewable energy projects that are waiting to get approval. Some of them need offtake agreements before they can get the capital to press go. The best scenario here is that some of these big data centers say, you know what, I'm going to take a bunch of that renewable energy project, we'll give you the green light, and we can get more energy, but green energy, into the grid in New South Wales.
0: Just in terms of some of the locals in the Lane Cove area and others who are facing these data centers, they're actually saying your rules don't go far enough. They're saying at the moment they still, you know, Goodman has pulled out of this particular case, they say partly because of the public's response to this and the pushback from the local community, but they're saying the rules would still allow a data center to be built 20 metres from a house or 150 metres from a school. Are you looking at tightening these rules in terms of where data centres can be put?
1: No, I mean, this is a dilemma we're in. Some people think we're too strict. Some people say that we're missing an opportunity if we put these rules in place. Others, like in Queensland, say forget about renewable energy, should just be run by gas and fossil fuels. And I think that would be a big mistake, because then you'd have regular consumers competing with fossil fuel companies, the existing energy generation for the state, rather than bringing on new energy. So I don't support that. I think we've got the balance right. And I think the last 24 hours have indicated that, yeah, we'll have discerning data center proponents coming through the door, but they've got to meet our guidelines, they've got to meet our rules. That's good news for New South Wales.
0: This week you've announced you have to reopen a jail in Western Sydney to deal with rising numbers of people incarcerated in New South Wales. Crime in New South Wales is not going up. Robbery, break and enter, steal from motor vehicle, all going down. The only one going up is steal from retail. The rest of them are stable. So why are our jails filling up?
1: Well, I mean, there's a couple of reasons why. The number, particularly as it relates to domestic and family violence, is stable but still too high. And it's not coming down. And we are seeing record numbers of intimate partner and family violence incidents in our state, in our community, and we are determined to confront it. And part of that is a mass education and awareness campaign about the fact that domestic violence is not a family and private matter. It's everyone's responsibility, and we can't let perpetrators of domestic violence sweep it under the carpet. But part of it is a law response, a legal response that says we are not going to tolerate a situation where someone's charged with an incredibly serious domestic violence offence and continues to breach bail conditions and is released into the public, because the statistics show that more often than not, they will in many cases go on to commit a violent offence against their girlfriend or their wife, and in the most extreme examples, commit a homicide. And if that means that the laws in place will save lives, and I believe they have saved lives, then I think that it's the right decision to make.
0: I was looking at the statistics behind this, and you're right, the domestic violence is one part of this increase. It's not necessarily because of the change in bail laws. It's actually greater police enforcement. When Commissioner Lanyon came in, did you tell him he needed to enforce these laws more strictly? Because this is where it's happening. It's police are enforcing it, are arresting people and charging people and putting them on remand more often than they were previously. That's where these increased numbers are coming from. Was this a direction from your government?
1: No, I didn't direct the police commissioner to do that. I think that was one of his priorities when he was commissioned into the job, to be fair to Mal, and he has put enormous resources into it. I mean, we have also recruited a lot more police in New South Wales. I think we're up over 2,000 new police in just 3 years. We're now paying police officers to become police at the Goulburn Academy. In the last 12 months, for the first time in a long time, we recruited more than we lost in the New South Wales police. So we are now starting to fill up the bottle, if you like, of police officers, and that means that they can be deployed for more offences and community policing in the state. And that's where Commissioner Lanyon and Minister Catley are deploying the resources. But look, in terms of the specifics, since we changed remand laws in the state, 655 people have been denied remand proportionally from where we would have ordinarily been. And it's about 40% on domestic violence or family intimate violence related charges. So that's not the whole story, but it's part of the reason. The changes at Silverwater will open a 515-bed new prison at Silverwater to cope with the
0: increased numbers. You're speaking about police, and yesterday you spoke at National Police Remembrance Day, a day that's been very raw due to the death of Mia Leigh last week. I know there's an investigation underway into the circumstances of the crash, so I don't want to ask about it specifically, but as a basic principle, do you think police should not be risking their lives in high-speed chases when the crime in question is not life-threatening but a property crime like car theft?
1: Yeah, it's a difficult question for me to answer, and I just don't have all the facts in front of me.
0: I'm not speaking about the specific example. Yeah. I'm saying that, you know, I understand that police put their lives on the line in an amazing way for the community, but that should be when there's a life threatened. When a car is being stolen, it doesn't seem to be the kind of thing where, you know, that's not the kind of thing where we should be risking police lives on it.
1: You know, I appreciate that, and I know that police are looking at it very seriously. There is an investigation. It's not as if, you know, Police Professional Standards Command have said, oh, well, we're not investigating.
0: No, and the police commissioner said they're looking at this.
1: I know.
0: This is interesting. And
1: I think part of looking at it will be to look at the operational guidelines that are in place. So it's just, I mean, anything I say will be seen in the context of a horrible death. So it's just, it's difficult for me to comment. Can I just say, however, that I'm devastated on the passing of Mia Leigh. You know, we've met her family in the last 3 days. They are beautiful people. They're devastated at the loss of their daughter, who was a young girl whose life was in front of her. I was at police memorial remembrance day yesterday, and it caused me to reflect, and a lot of people to reflect, that at police graduation ceremonies, more than half the graduating class are under the age of 21. I mean, we ask young people to grow up incredibly quickly, put themselves in difficult situations, in harm's way, to keep us safe. And, I mean, this is a tragic reminder of how difficult and dangerous the work is.
0: Absolutely. Just finally, I noticed on a very lighter note, you've been posting about USC returning to Sydney. Are you taking a leaf out of Donald Trump's book here? Why don't you invite them to form on the lawns of New South Wales Parliament if you're going to promote this, hey?
1: Good idea, but I will not be doing that. I think we've courted enough controversy, Craig, and I'm not running on Donald Trump's platform, I can promise you
0: that. Despite your good impersonation on him. Thank you for joining us again.
1: Thanks,
0: Premier,
1: Craig.
0: New South Wales Premier Chris Minns joining us there. After the news, we're going to be speaking to Nina Ayama. And, yeah, also checking out this latest, the cutting down on the rat run, the Stony Creek Road rat run. You're on 702 Breakfast. It is 7:30.

0: Good morning, Tony Matthews with ABC News. Premier Chris Minns says he's pleased new regulations around data centres appear to be having an impact. Goodman Group says it will no longer proceed with its $1.2 billion data centre called Project Mars in Lankove West. The company says it shelved the project after hearing from the local community and in response to changes in regulation. Mr. Minns says any data centre being considered should have a net benefit to the community.
1: I'm determined to not be in a situation where we are effectively privatising the gains and socialising the losses when it comes to data centres, because that's what you've seen in many jurisdictions in the US, and we can't have that here in New South Wales.
0: Another three people have been charged over the mistaken identity shooting of a university student in Sydney's southwest. Marco Tapia was shot dead in his home in Glen Alpine earlier this month, and police have since confirmed the 23-year-old's house was wrongly targeted. A 16-year-old boy and two men aged 22 and 23 were arrested yesterday.

0: It's alleged the trio were the ones who broke into the home and shot Mr. Tapia. They've been charged with several offences, including murder and special aggravated break and enter, and will face court today. Two teenage boys have previously been charged over the incident and remain before the courts. Investigations are continuing after a daylight shooting that led to a dramatic police operation involving tactical officers at a unit block in Liverpool in Sydney's southwest. A 32-year-old man was shot in the leg and taken to hospital yesterday afternoon. Officers armed with long-arm rifles later swarmed the building along with an armoured police vehicle, but the police operation ended without any arrests. The ABC can reveal that the consumer watchdog is investigating the sales conduct of solar and battery installers. National Consumer Affairs reporter Michael Atkin has more.
1: The Australian Competition and Consumer Commission has taken the rare step of confirming it has several active investigations underway into the sales conduct of solar and battery installers. In a statement, the consumer watchdog said it was seeking to address national or systemic consumer harm. It follows a series of ABC stories about allegations of concerning conduct under the federal government's Cheaper Home Batteries program. The ACCC said it had shared responsibility for issues associated with the rebate program, along with other federal, state and territory agencies.
0: A building has been significantly damaged by fire on Sydney's northern beaches. Emergency crews were called to the warehouse in Brookvale just after midnight to find the third floor of the block alight. 55 firefighters have worked through the night to contain the blaze to that level. Two southbound lanes of Pittwater Road are closed. Firefighters have spent the night at a blaze in Sydney southwest, which has been burning since yesterday morning. The basement of the building at Lakemba caught alight just before 4 o'clock on Tuesday, with densely packed materials and furniture fueling the flames. There had been around 100 firefighters at the site at one stage. That number's been significantly scaled back as the fire dies down. Canterbury Road between Haldon and Dennis Street remains closed. Newcastle Knights suspended hooker Phoenix Crossland says he'll be doing everything he can to help his teammates get ready for this grand final on Sunday against the Sydney Roosters. Crossland was suspended for 4 games by the NRL judiciary for the tackle that left Penrith's Nathan Cleary with a broken leg. Now Harrison Graham will replace him at starting hooker with a potential grand final debut for rookie Diesel Hagen off the bench. Crossland says the last few days have been the worst in his life.
2: Most important week of the year due to myself, and as soon as I walk out of this building, my focus goes to Newcastle Knights and winning this grand final and helping Harrison Graham prepare as best he can and get a win on Sunday.
0: And the Socceroos have gone down 4-2 to Brazil in the second of two international friendlies at Brisbane's Lang Park. The Socceroos are next scheduled to play friendlies against Qatar and Jordan in the build-up to next year's Asian Cup in Saudi Arabia. To the weather for New South Wales, the chance of thunderstorms about the far southern inland plains during the afternoon and evening. It'll be fine elsewhere. Sydney's weather, sunny with areas of patchy fog in the outer west, a top of 26 on the coast and 31 in the west. Right now it's 13 degrees on the coast and it's also 13 in Penrith.
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4: Traffic.
5: Delays building the M4 tunnel this morning westbound towards Burwood due to a motorcycle broken down. Delays stretching back past Parramatta Road. We're seeing bumper-to-bumper traffic stacking on the M7 eastbound passing Old Windsor Road. In Bass Hill, delays continuing on the Hume Highway eastbound at Chester Hill Road following an earlier two-car crash. And the Roseville Interchange seeing heavy congestion with traffic from the M4 tunnel and City Westlink trying to get onto the Anzac Bridge. From ATN, I'm Lisa Kowalski.
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7: Yes, welcome to breakfast, where it is 24 minutes to 8. This Wednesday, the 30th of September. Were you a class clown when you were at school? I think I was. Nina Ryan will be joining us. She's a contestant on ABC's Class Clowns. We'll find out what that's all about. And Manchester City have been found guilty of financial breach charges. We'll get a bit latest on this. Does this mean what? Do they lose the premierships they won? What happens with it? We'll get the latest on that soon. And we're also going to find out the latest on those arrests as well that have just happened today. On the text line, lots of response to the Premier coming in. His claim that people want the Woolworths in the Town Hall Square. Somebody says there's a Coles in Pitt Street. There are other supermarkets, and I'm sure Woolworths will find somewhere else to be. Chris Minns is securing votes. Town Hall is a mess. Is he securing votes? I do wonder. I wonder what people's perspective is overall in terms of that. Yes, somebody says, are the people in jail and remand for domestic violence getting any kind of counselling or education? Surely a good opportunity to try and stop reoffending. I actually think it might be the opposite. I think that when you're on remand, you don't get access to the kind of programs that you might get when you're found guilty. When you get a sentence, you actually get access to it. So it's actually the opposite situation there. Somebody says, Chris Minns is only interested in development, not Australians' wellbeing. Data centres are lethal. Lethal, that's an interesting one. I don't know. I consider them a bit of a threat in some ways, and AI is concerning. How do you see data centres as being lethal? Let us know your thoughts. 1-300-222-702. And somebody says, really appreciate Premier Minns' willingness to regularly come on programs like Craig's and answer tough questions in a detailed and credible way. Like Loth will be disappointed in him, you have to admit. He's across an amazing amount of complex issues and responds like a real human. Yeah, look, it is good. He comes in here. We do bowl up a lot of different questions to him that he's got to be across. So, yeah, I appreciate him coming here, as you say. People respond either way, like him or loathe him. That's the job of a politician, isn't it? The difficult life of a politician.
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8: 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We'll call all three games. The state championship between Penrith and Redcliffe, the NRLW Grand Final between the unbeaten Roosters and Brisbane, the Grand Final pre-game entertainment, and then the NRL decider. The Roosters against Giant Killer Newcastle. 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
7: I realise that could have sounded like the cue to call for the grand final tickets if you want to be in the running. Let's make it the cue to call. 1-300-222-702. If you think you know, look, there were tough clues this morning. Do you know the person that's played in an NRL or NRLW premiership? 1-300-222-702. There's been a number of innocent Sydney siders shot dead as part of ongoing gangland conflict. Early this month, 23-year-old student Marco Tapia was killed when he was shot in his Glen Alpine home during a home invasion. Now New South Wales police have made arrests over this death. With more, we have our ABC News reporter Julia Andre at the Curtis Cheng Police Headquarters in Parramatta. Morning, Julia.
9: Hey, Craig.
7: Yeah, so what do we know about these arrests? How many have been made?
9: Well, there's been three arrests made yesterday, Craig. We've known for weeks from detectives that they were searching for three suspects, which they believe were inside Marco Tapia's house when he was shot dead. So they've arrested a 22-year-old man, a 23-year-old man, as well as a 16-year-old boy. Now, they've all been charged with murder as well as a string of other offences, and they were taken to Wagga Wagga Police Station yesterday to be charged with those offences. They've all been remanded in custody and will face court this morning. But really interestingly, Craig, I've just had this confirmed this morning to me that these three were actually in a group that were extradited from Melbourne on September the 18th to New South Wales. So it is really interesting. We're just waiting to see. There is a...
7: So they were extradited from Melbourne. Were they then free in the community? I mean, they were arrested in Junee. Were they free in Junee or were they in custody in Junee?
9: We're not sure about that yet. I just have to get those details kind of firmed up with police this morning. They are speaking at 10 o'clock, but there is a jail in Junee. So
7: yeah, okay.
9: We'll just have to wait and see on that, Craig.
7: All right, so the police are speaking at 10 a.m. So these are the people that police allege, because there's been other people arrested over this, is involved for being involved in this. Are these the ones that the police allege are actually involved in discharging the weapon and being in the room?
9: Yeah, that's right, Craig. So police will allege that these three went into Marco Tafia's house. One of them was armed with a pistol. They're yet to say which one was the one with the pistol. They confronted him while he was in his bed. And then that's when Marco Tafia was allegedly shot dead. So it'll be interesting to see at 10 today whether police tell us if they know which one of those three two are men, one's a boy, discharged the weapon.
7: Yeah, okay. All right. Thanks for the update, Julie. Appreciate it.
9: Thanks, Craig.
7: Cheers.
10: You're going to the grand final.
11: The Roosters are into a second straight grand final.
12: Get the Homebush next Sunday.
10: Get the Knights into the grand final. Look out. Game on.
7: Yes, time to see if someone can be in the running to win the grand final tickets we're giving away this Friday. To do so, you've got to guess from the clues I've given throughout the show who is the grand finalist I'm talking about. Let's see, we've got Leonie on the line in Putney. Morning, Leonie.
13: Oh, morning. How are you?
7: Very good. Who do you think it might be?
13: Gerard Beale, Cronulla Sharks.
7: Gerard Beale. Okay. And what's your thinking there?
13: It was the Ally McBeal, the dancing baby connection.
7: Oh, yes, the clue is she's not been seen near a dancing baby. That is a very good link. Unfortunately, it's not the answer, though. Oh, good try, though, Leonie. Very good. Let's see. Nick is on the line. Morning, Nick.
14: Morning, Craig. How are you?
7: Good. You're on the bus. Are you there?
14: On the way to work for another day, slaving away.
7: Yeah, so you're much better than Mark Humphreys. Happy to talk on the bus. Good to see. Now, Nick, what's your guess?
14: Ally Brigginshaw.
7: Ally Brigginshaw. What's your thinking there?
14: Again, the dancing baby from Ally McBeal sort of gave it away.
7: Yes, and then the second clue was not Jersey Shore. So if it's not Jersey Shore, it must be
14: Brigginshaw.
7: See, my team was so sceptical to see whether anyone would get it, but you've done it, Nick. Good on you. You're in the running to get the tickets.
14: Thank you very much.
7: I'll put
14: you
7: on hold. We'll get your details.
14: Thanks, mate. Have a good week.
7: Tell us your address or your bus number. Cheers. There you go. There you go. Nick goes in the running to win the grand final tickets.
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7: Where it is, 16 minutes to 8. Well, were you the class clown when you were at school? You know, the kid who's always cracking jokes and performing. Tonight on ABC TV, a bunch of Aussie comedians head back to school in a new series called Class Clowns. Nina Oyama is one of them. She joins me now. Morning, Nina.
15: Good morning, Craig.
7: Were you a class clown at school?
15: Oh, my gosh, was I? I don't think so. I think I was like a weird, sad emo. But then I figured out you could get attention by being funny kind of like late into my teens, and then I would say I became the class clown.
7: I want to see the new show Weird, Sad, Emo on the ABC. Maybe this could be the follow-up one.
15: So, I'll pitch it.
7: So in this thing, you'll go back to school. Like, I see bits of this. You're in like school uniforms. You got to dress up and that kind of stuff. Where did you film this? An actual school?
15: Yeah, I think we filmed it at a campus in Sydney Uni. So we filmed it in Newtown, but it did feel very school-like. We were in this old sandstone buildings, and I love wearing a school uniform because it makes me feel younger, makes me look younger. They wouldn't let me wear pigtails. They were like, it's too sexy. But Becky was allowed to for some reason. So, yeah, it was fun.
7: Now, as part of this, okay, so they take you back. Julia Morris is the kind of principal. You're teamed up with other people. Who are you teamed up with?
15: I was teamed up with Dave Hughes. Thank you for asking. I was really hoping you'd ask me about Hughesy, Craig.
7: Now, to be fair, I get the sense that this was filmed pre-Hughesy going on, only been able to speak about rants about negative gearing and capital gains tax. Yes. Is that correct?
15: Yes, this is pre-that era.
7: Yeah,
15: so the before time.
7: This is the before Dave Hughes. Yeah. Which makes it easier. Have you been asked a lot by people about what it was like being a partner with Dave Hughes in this? Yes.
15: Yeah, all the time. And it's like, this is the thing. It was actually completely normal and fun. Like, I don't think he said, he didn't ever say, elbow. He wasn't ever teeing off on, like, the budget or tax. I guess the budget hadn't come out. Maybe it would be a different story if it had. But, like, he was completely normal and a nice person to work with.
7: Yeah, this is.

0: he's still a lovely, funny guy. Yeah. Just don't in any way ask him about tax policy. I mean, that's a general – look, that's a general thing for a lot of conversations, to be fair.
1: Yeah, I'm actually – so yeah, it's such a boring answer. But I'm so glad Julia didn't have any, like, mass questions to do with accounting, because that could have been a slippery slope.
0: So what kinds of challenges are you undertaking?
1: Honestly, we had it done by subject. So it was like there would be like a math class where you had to do like basic arithmetic and then long division, which it turns out nobody knows long division.
0: Yeah, gee whiz. I must admit, when my kids were going through school doing maths, it's amazing how early in their maths career. I think it was like year 4 or 5 where I started to be like, oh, now I'm getting challenged.
1: Yeah.
0: And I did like 3 or 4, you know, I've like just clearly had forgotten everything I've learned.
1: Yeah. Well, Julia, when before she did a question, she would say, now this is a question for year 7s. And then I would have no idea. I'd be like, wow, I guess it's just
0: that's
1: like
0: a brutal way of starting it.
1: Yeah.
0: Now, do you also do kind of science experiments and stuff too? Like, what are the kinds of things you have to do?
1: It was quite a while ago. You had to drop
0: an egg off a roof, didn't you?
1: Oh, we'll talk about that one. I was going to talk about the other one where we got to electrocute each other.
0: Tell me about that.
1: What the hell? Actually, I will say that there was an electrocution device, and one person was up for being electrocuted if their partner got a body part wrong. And so I remember I had to pick certain body parts. They were like isolated. It would be like the spleen or whatever. I'm like, I don't know what a spleen looks like.
0: Yeah.
1: And you had to place it on, like, I had to place it on Hughesy's body.
0: And if you got it wrong, Hughesy got electrocuted. How did this get through ABC editorial policy? Oh, the number of times I've pitched the show to the ABC where I'm like, hey, can we just electrocute lots of people in a game show? They're like, no.
1: Well, apparently it was like the softest electrocution, but it didn't look like that for everyone that got electrocuted. But I will say, if you do not like Hughesy and you want to see him get electrocuted, watch Class Clown.
0: Maybe is it the other way around? Is this where it all started? Maybe, unfortunately, Hughesy went into this totally normal. You electrocuted him too many times and now he's really angry about capital gains tax.
1: Oh my gosh, it's all on me, guys. Sorry, I did it. I caused his brain to break by electrocuting his skull.
0: Now, who are the other people you're up against?
1: I'm up against, so my team with Hughesy was called the Bin Chickens. Then we're up against the Redbacks, which were Luke McGregor and Bron Lewis, and the Cane Toads, who are Matt O'Kine and Becky Lucas.
0: And it's true that Matt O'Kine and Becky Lucas actually did go to the same school?
1: Yes.
0: How bizarre. So they're really representing Queensland.
1: Yeah, so they've been in cahoots for years, which I don't want to, like, give the show away, but there's a lot of challenges they do pretty well, and I put that down to them collaborating since birth.
0: Okay. Now, you were quite a competitive student, weren't you, at school?
1: Not at all. No. I never went to school. I went to North Sydney Girls. It was a very, very selective, like, smart school, and I was the dumbest girl in North Sydney Girls. Okay. And I hated being there. And then I dropped out and I went to Bradfield College, which was a school for juvenile delinquents, and I never did homework and I topped every class and I won all these awards. Like, I had a very weird schooling experience.
0: Okay. You seem like somebody with such a strange school experiences. It must have been weird for them to come back to you and go, hey, do you want to go back to school? Then they probably pitched it like, hey, it's cool, you get to go back to school. You're like, you don't want to pitch that to me this time.
1: No, right? I was like, I was so sad. Like, I was so depressed at school. But and at least, like, I turned up to class. Yeah, you know, okay. I didn't turn up to normal school. I just, like, wagged and, like, went to the
0: beach. This is kind of your redemption.
1: Yeah. It was like, do-over, you know. whether I did well or not, that is TBC. But
0: TBC,
1: you'll just have to tune in and find out.
0: Tune in and find out. You can see whether Nina Oyama does better than her initial two schools. Nina Oyama stars in Class Counts. 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Thanks for coming in, Nina.
1: Thanks for having me, Craig.
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3: 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We'll call all three games. The State Championship between Penrith and Redcliffe, the NRLW Grand Final between the unbeaten Roosters and Brisbane, the Grand Final pre-game entertainment, and then the NRL Decider. The Roosters against Giant Killer Newcastle. 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
0: It is 10 minutes to 8. Well, one of the biggest sports scandals of the last decade is coming to a head. If you're watching the Premier League football, you know that Manchester City has been a dominant team thanks in large part to its backing from Saudi Arabia, which has injected huge amounts of money into the sport. Well, the club has overnight been found guilty of breaking Premier League financial rules, which could see huge consequences. Chris Coles from BBC Sport joins me now. Morning, Chris. Well,
4: good morning to Craig.
0: Yes. So this has been bubbling away for a long time. What has Manchester City FC been found guilty of doing?
4: Well, in a nutshell, Craig, artificially inflating their figures in order to circumnavigate Premier League spending regulations. Now, as you've quite correctly outlined in your intro there, Manchester City over the last 10, 15 years have been one of the big boys of the Premier League. Absolutely. Because of the money that they have spent over the years. Now, it was assumed that the backing of Saudi Arabia and the commercial revenue that the club were generating, everything was above board. But it turns out now, according to the Premier League, it's worth reiterating that Manchester City continue to plead their innocence and say they will appeal against this decision. But the Premier League have found them guilty of essentially lying to the Premier League about their figures. 900 million, the Premier League claim, have been falsely claimed by Manchester City in order to get past these regulations, which is clearly cheating on an industrial scale, which is why this case is such a seismic case.
0: So who's
4: has been rumbling on for years.
0: Who's found them guilty? Where has this actually been decided?
4: So the Premier League have found them guilty. So the Premier League charged Manchester City back in February 2023 with 115 charges. Now, this didn't all relate to artificially inflating figures. The majority actually were failing to cooperate with the Premier League's investigation. Now, an independent commission have recommended to the Premier League that they do find Manchester City guilty of these charges, and that is where we are today. So the Premier League have found Manchester City guilty. City will almost certainly appeal. They've said they will appeal against this decision. That'll be heard in the next 30 days. In the meantime, there will be sanctions decided by another commission that the Premier League will employ, and then we'll get a fair idea of where Manchester City will be over the next coming years. Although I say that, bearing in mind this case has already rumbled on for the best part of 3 years and probably go back another 5 or 6 years, given the evidence that the Premier League had to gather, this still could have legs to run.
0: Yeah, okay. So in terms of what's the consequences of this being found guilty, if it's applied, do they lose the premierships they won in the past? Do they lose points for the current season? How does it work?
4: Yeah, well, this is the million-dollar question, Craig, but probably the £900 million question to bring some context to it. No one really knows, because clearly something like this has never happened in the Premier League. What won't happen, and this is something that the Premier League have already said, they are unlikely to strip Manchester City of the titles and the cups that they won during this nine-year period. It's just a little too complicated to do that. They don't like the idea of doing that. They don't really know what would happen to the titles. Would they just completely be expelled? Would they be expunged from all of history? It's unlikely that that'll happen.
0: Wouldn't they go to the people who didn't cheat and got second?
4: Yes.
0: I mean, it's actually easier in the Premier League. Like in rugby league in Australia here, you know, you go through a complex final series and that kind of thing. So it's harder to kind of say, well, who would have it? But, you know who came second. You know who came third, because it's just the list at the end of the Premier League season.
4: That, yes, is absolutely a very fair argument. I think what the Premier League are worried about is that if they do that, then let's say, sake of argument, when Manchester United finished second under Ole Gunnar Solskjaer, if you award the title to Manchester United, then Manchester United can quite rightly turn around and say, okay, well then in that case, you owe us £60 million more for winning the title, which we didn't get. You probably owe us another £50 million of TV revenue that we didn't get for qualifying for the Champions League.
0: Yeah, okay.
4: I think they're worried about the knock-on effect of what that will... Now, listen, this is still up for debate, let me tell you. So
0: yeah,
4: there will be some teams that will absolutely be pursuing these lines of litigation to try and get money. Take Leicester City, for example. They missed out on the Champions League twice because Manchester City obviously beat them to it. Now, they're playing in the third tier of English football, so they can turn around and say, well, Manchester City have robbed us of the best part of, say, £100 million, which would have made all the difference for us.
0: Mm.
4: So this will run and run, I suspect. In terms of City in there, I think it'll be a very hefty points deduction that will probably see them relegated far down the reaches of English football. When that'll happen, though, remains to be seen, because, as I say, Manchester City will certainly appeal this.
0: So is there actually, I mean, in Australia, in our football leagues, we have a pretty clear salary cap. I must admit, when I watch the Premier League and I see the amount of money there, it doesn't feel like there's a salary cap. Are there actual rules there that there is actually a salary cap?
4: There is. It's not so much a salary cap. It's it used to be called, well, financial fair play. They've actually just changed the rules again this year, and probably, Craig, for the sort of fifth time in the last

0: 10 years to something now called squad cost ratio, which without boring you with maths, basically means that a certain percentage of what the club earns is allowed to be spent on salaries and then nothing more. Listen, the issue we have, and we've had it with Manchester City, we've had it with Chelsea in previous years, whenever these rules come around, there will be loopholes and there will be clever lawyers that can exploit these loopholes, and football clubs will do anything to try and get ahead of the game. And whenever a club gets ahead of the game, then the rules have to change again to ensure a level playing field. And this is kind of where we're at. The spending in the Premier League is on an unprecedented scale compared to the rest of Europe, so much so that UEFA, the European governing body themselves, are concerned about what the spending in the Premier League is doing to the rest of Europe. So it's an incredibly lucrative sport, and with that comes all of these issues and all of these problems. And I don't think anyone really has a grip or an idea of how to actually make it a level playing field, because I think there will always be a club that will look to try and bend the rules to their advantage.
1: I wouldn't mind if there was no spending cap, as long as it flowed down to lower levels, like, you know, over 35's Division 7 in Sydney. But as far as I can see, it doesn't. So you never know. Good on you, Chris. Thanks for the update.
0: Cheers. Cheers, Craig.
1: See you later. Chris Coles there from BBC Sport.
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1: Traffic. What's happening in the roads, Mel?
3: Hey, Craig, an update at Lakemba. A contraflow is now in place on Canterbury Road following yesterday's building fire. So you can travel through the area now, but do continue to take care with crews still all on site. In the airport tunnel at Mascot, one southbound lane is closed due to a truck breakdown, heavy traffic building there. And Brookvale, there are two east southbound lanes still closed on Pittwater Road. That's due to an earlier building fire. Traffic has picked up there. And to transport at Campbelltown, buses are diverting away from Warminster Avenue due to a police operation. You can check the latest with the Transport app or go to transportnsw.info. And for the latest on roads, check out livetraffic.com.
1: Thank you very much, Mel. Catherine Robinson joins us. Morning, Catherine.
4: Very good morning to you.
1: What are you looking at today? What's coming up on the...
4: So we've got a tennis great joining us shortly, John Newcombe. Nukes, as affectionately known by a lot of Australians. He'll be joining us because he's attending a funeral today, but of a different sort. They are farewelling some tennis courts in the Lower North Shore. They're called the Talis Street Tennis Courts.
1: Oh, yes.
4: It's a huge local neighbourhood stoush. The new residents in there, they're pickle and paddle ball.
1: They're still keeping the tennis courts, though. They're going to bring in some pickle and paddle, but they're keeping some tennis courts.
4: Look, and that's what I'm going to put to John, but I'm kind of keen to hear what they've got planned for today. I mean, you've got Ray Martin going, Steve Liebman, you know, these stalwarts of
1: So they're doing
4: Australian
1: this life. At the tennis courts. They're doing
4: they've got a coffin and all. So they're celebrating people, friendships and tennis that they say made so special to so many across Sydney. So we'll find out what's going on to farewell these courts that some are remaining, I believe.
1: There you go. All right. There you go. Sounds fascinating. The Nuke on with Catherine Robinson at 8:30. Thank you, Catherine.
4: Thank you.
1: Up next, AM is next. We'll be back tomorrow. Have a lovely day.
5: Hi, I'm Rachel Mealy on AM After the News. Households to be stretched even further as the Reserve Bank hikes rates to a 15-year high, and the ancient secrets buried deep beneath the Queensland outback.
6: It's 8 o'clock. Good morning. Tony Matthews with ABC News. Premier Chris Minns says major upgrades to Sydney's fleet of Tangara trains are on track and due to be completed soon. The rear carriages of the Tangara trains are being locked to passengers over the school holidays due to repeated cabin break-ins and train surfing incidents. The state government says the policy is an unwanted but necessary measure to keep the network running smoothly. Mr Minns says a major renovation of the Tangara trains is progressing as planned and includes the installation of bulkheads at the front and rear of trains to prevent train surfing.
7: It involves hundreds and hundreds of workers and I think up to $500 million of taxpayer money. It is a complete retrofitting of the Tangara system, both the mechanics, the internal mechanics and major safety changes.
6: Three people will face court today over the fatal shooting of Marco Tapia in Sydney's southwest. Rhiannon Solomon Marin reports.
8: Police say three unknown people forced their way into a home in Glen Alpine earlier this month where the 23-year-old university student was shot dead. Detectives have since confirmed the wrong home had been targeted. A 16-year-old boy and two men aged 22 and 23 were arrested in Junee in the New South Wales Riverina region yesterday. They're accused of being the ones who broke into the home. It's alleged one of those three pulled the trigger and all have been charged with murder. Two other teenage boys are already before the courts over the incident. Authorities say there have been eight innocent victims of Sydney's gangland war since 2021.
6: Opposition leader Angus Taylor says the government can't blame yesterday's interest rate hike entirely on the war in the Middle East. The Reserve Bank of Australia governor yesterday said while global crises had driven inflation, domestic pressures had also contributed. Mr. Taylor says government spending needs to be offset in the budget.
9: This has been homegrown inflation. We have the highest interest rates now of any developed country outside of Iceland. We are seeing very specific factors here for Australia. Now, if all of the spending that the government has committed to since they've been in government was offset, we would have a $22 billion surplus right now.
6: Advocates are frustrated more work hasn't been done to implement the hundreds of recommendations made by the $600 million Disability Royal Commission. More from National Disability Affairs reporter Naz Campanella.
10: This week marks 3 years since the final report was handed down with 222 recommendations after almost 5 years of evidence documenting violence and abuse. A coalition of disability organisations have now joined forces and they're pushing for action, saying the harrowing stories from the more than 10,000 witnesses cannot be forgotten. They've released a report card saying the progress has been slow and opaque. In a statement, the Federal Health Department says governments have agreed to continue reporting publicly on progress on the inquiry's recommendations, as well as continuing to engage with people with disability and representative organisations as reforms are developed and implemented.
6: US President Donald Trump has released a document that his administration has described as an accord on artificial intelligence. Mr. Trump released the document on AI, or what he calls superintelligence, on his Truth Social platform. It says NVIDIA, OpenAI, Anthropic, xAI and Google have agreed to meet regularly about AI safety standards. Brazil's national men's soccer coach has credited Australia's aggressive play following their two-game friendly series in Queensland. A record crowd of more than 52,000 fans turned out at Brisbane's Lang Park last night to watch Brazil's 4-2 win over the Socceroos. It follows Friday's one-all draw between the two sides in Townsville. Carlo Ancelotti says Australia did well against the five-time world champions.
11: The game was competitive until the end, but was a big effort because Australia put a lot of pressure on us, playing with high intensity, and in some moments of the game we had difficulty, but at the end we were able to show good quality.
6: Looking at the weather picture for New South Wales, the chance of thunderstorms about the far southern inland plains during the afternoon and evening. It'll be fine elsewhere. Sydney's weather, sunny with areas of patchy fog in the outer west, a top of 26 degrees on the coast and reaching 31 in the west. At the moment, it's 13 degrees on the coast, it's 15 in Penrith, and the humidity is on 80%. Sunny tomorrow with a top of 29.
12: Good morning, welcome to AM. I'm Rachel Mealy, coming to you from the lands of the Turrbal and Yuggera people in Brisbane. On today's program, the OpenAI Medicare hack forces a review of government cybersecurity systems. And the 3 kilometre hole, unlocking the ancient secrets buried deep beneath the sands of Queensland's outback.
13: Often we hear about things that are found at the surface, so, you know, dinosaurs in Winton or big marine reptiles in Richmond here in Queensland, but we might forget about all the stuff that's still hundreds of metres and sometimes even more than that, still underground.
5: First today, with interest rates rising to a 15-year high, the federal government's under increasing pressure to address the inflation that was present before the war in the Middle East began. It comes as the latest inflation figures are due to be released today, painting a clearer picture of the pain points in the economy. But experts say the public may be unforgiving when it comes to excuses, as household purse strings are drawn even tighter. Here's political reporter Nicole Asher.
14: The podium finish no borrower was hoping for.
15: We are actually the highest interest rate, at least in the Western world, beside Iceland.
14: Multiple factors coached Australia into that silver medal position, says RMIT University economist Meg Elkins.
15: COVID and then the Ukraine war, and then now we've got the Middle East. I think this requires the skill of our Treasury, of our Productivity Commission, of our RBA, in order to come together and find a way that we can navigate these very, very stormy waters.
14: Political commentator Paul Williams from Griffith University says the RBA's decision could cause pain for both households and the major parties.
16: This interest rate rise couldn't come at a worse time for a Labor Party who is trying to get back on track and for a Liberal Party that's trying to bring voters back from One Nation. There's no doubt that this is going to kick Labor in the shins.
14: When it comes to the causes of inflation and yesterday's rate rise, the Treasurer's been keen to point the finger of blame at factors outside his control.
17: A war on the other side of the world.
14: But the opposition blames the Treasurer.
18: We know that at the start of this year, we got our first interest rate rise on the 3rd of February, the first bomb on Tehran didn't land until the end of that month.
14: That's Shadow Treasurer Tim Wilson.
18: The core of the problem remains with the government and with government spending, something they consistently argued had no relationship, but we're increasingly seeing is actually having an impact.
14: According to the RBA, the Middle East war is a factor in inflation remaining outside the target zone of 2 to 3%, alongside energy prices and the rapid growth of AI. But sluggish productivity is the big one, with economists too warning that it's undermining wage growth, living standards, and pushes up inflation. And to turn that around, we need less red tape, stronger innovation, and R&D, basically things that make Australia more attractive to invest in. Dr. Elkins.
15: AI is a big driver, and we saw that from the intergenerational report that came out last week, that AI is our saviour in terms of productivity. But we can't forecast 60 years ahead. It could also be as much our biggest challenge as it is our biggest opportunity.
14: The Bureau of Statistics will release its latest consumer price index data today. Political commentator Paul Williams warns the reasons behind the RBA's decision might not matter to some voters.
16: For an increasing number of Australians, they're not believing the government's messaging, so it's not passing the pub test. So really, this is grist for the One Nation mill.
14: He says Labor will be counting on the pain of these rate rises easing by the time the next election rolls around.
5: Nicole Asher. Australians who've already stretched their budgets now have another interest rate rise on their borrowings. Charities are bracing for more demand, including from people they've never seen before. Isabel Massali reports.
19: In Brisbane's north, it's hard to find a shopper who isn't dreading another interest rate rise.
20: It puts pressure that we don't need, and, you know, it's nice to not have to worry about things all the time.
21: It's disappointing. It's not good for our household.
22: I think everything's just getting more expensive at the moment. Anyway, fuel, food.
21: I don't have a mortgage. I rent, but in its own right, that makes me worried because sometimes that means a rent increase.
19: Her goal is to buy her own place one day.
21: When interest rates rise, it does make it just continually feel out of reach and out of reach and out of reach.
19: The last time interest rates were this high was in November 2011. But Casey Chambers from Anglicare Australia says families now face a different situation.
23: The danger of sort of sounding like it's worse now than then, it definitely is. While things were hard in 2011, which is when interest rates were last at this level, it wasn't as hard as now. We were just coming out of the global financial crisis, but even so, things were easier. We were not seeing the same number of what you might almost call middle-class families coming to service services, for food, for fuel, coming to housing services because their housing is not secure.
19: The not-for-profit is also concerned about the impact on renters.
23: And while the line between rates going up today and people's rents isn't a direct one that's going to take effect in a fortnight necessarily, it does tend to get passed on eventually. And renters are far worse off in general.
19: At Food Bank Australia, CEO Kylie Tink has seen demand climb over the last year in connection with interest rate rises and high fuel prices.
0: I actually am really worried about the number of new Australians that we are going to see turning to us for help in the coming months.
19: But at the same time, there's been a drop in donations.
0: And I've witnessed firsthand in the last couple of weeks a number of Australians having to reach out to us to say they simply

0: Oh, yes. An old payphone outside a shopping centre in Narooma on the New South Wales South Coast has just been added to the State Heritage Register. You'll find out why in just under 15 minutes. All that and coming up, and more coming up this morning on Mornings. Karen Middleton dropping by for the latest in politics. Janine Parrott will be with you for the Parrott Point. But for now, it's a very good morning to Tony Matthews. Hi, Tony.
1: Good morning, Kath. Green Senators David Shoebridge and Steph Hodgins may have confirmed they'll nominate for leader and deputy leader of the party, respectively. Earlier this week, Senator Larissa Waters announced her resignation from the top job due to chronic kidney disease. Senators Sarah Hanson-Young and Maureen Faruqi have both confirmed they'll stand for leadership, with Nick McKim to run as Senator Faruqi's deputy. The Greens will meet in Sydney this morning to settle on a new leader. Another three people have been charged over the mistaken identity shooting of a university student in Sydney's southwest. Marco Tapia was shot dead in his home in Glen Alpine earlier this month, and police have since confirmed the 23-year-old's house was wrongly targeted. A 16-year-old boy and two men aged 22 and 23 were arrested yesterday. It's alleged the trio were the ones who broke into the home and shot Mr. Tapia. Fire crews have been scaled back at the site of a major factory fire in Sydney's southwest, but the blaze is continuing to burn. It's been more than 24 hours since the fire broke out in the building at Lakemba, forcing more than 100 firefighters to be called to the scene. A contraflow is now in place around the site on Canterbury Road to allow motorists to pass. And Newcastle Knights hooker Phoenix Crossland has been suspended for four games by the NRL judiciary for the tackle that left Penrith's Nathan Cleary with a broken leg. Sydney's weather, sunny today, a top of 26 on the coast, Kath, and reaching 31 in the west.
0: Tony, thank you.
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0: Checking the roads now, and it's a very good morning to Mel Corneo at the Transport Management Centre.
4: Good morning. As we heard in the news, Canterbury Road has reopened at Lakemba under contraflow conditions following yesterday's building fire. Still take care in the area though, with crews still working on site. Brookvale Pittwater Road, southbound traffic is heavy with two southbound lanes closed due to an earlier building fire there, just on the approach to Wimborne Road, so factor in some extra time in the area. Bass Hill, two eastbound lanes taken out on the Hume Highway, that's after a car crashed into a pole. Quite busy through there. No major dramas on public transport to mention. You can check the latest with the Transport app or go to transportnsw.info. And for the latest on roads, check out livetraffic.com.
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2: Mornings with Catherine Robinson.
0: Hope you're off to a good start this Wednesday, the 30th of September, where it is coming up to 35 minutes past 8 o'clock. Well, truckies using the Stony Creek corridor instead of the M5 East and M8 motorways are set to be slapped with a $241 fine. The New South Wales government says the move should get up to 1,900 trucks off the suburban road every day. Now, cameras are to be installed and penalties will be enforced in the second half of next year. But I'd love to know, if you live in Bexley, have you noticed an increase in truck traffic along the Stony Creek corridor? Perhaps you sleep on this road, as in your bedroom is pretty much well in the on the sidewalk of this very busy corridor. 1300 222 702 is the number to call in. Well, the state government says support will be available for truck drivers next year. Small operators will get an annual rebate of about $1,000, or up to rather $1,000. And those truck drivers using the M5 East and M8 motorways between 9 p.m. and 5 a.m. will pay the same toll as cars pay. Ron Finnimore is Executive Director of Ron Finnimore Transport. Very good morning to you, Ron.
5: Good morning.
0: What's your reaction to the government's move to fine truck drivers using this Stony Creek corridor?
5: Well, just fining people isn't the solution. The real problem is the cost. The cost of the alternative, the cost of the toll roads, and the cost of... You know, one of the problems with it is that the community don't know that a certain number of truck vehicles carrying certain commodities have to use that road.
0: Okay, why so?
5: because they're dangerous goods and they can't go in tunnel.
0: Okay, so there are some exemptions, I believe. Would they fall under the exemptions?
5: Yes, they would. But okay. The problem is that the community doesn't understand that.
0: Is it your understanding that truck drivers are using this Stony Creek to avoid the M5 East toll? Is that correct?
5: Some people, yes.
0: Some are.
5: And they do it at times that it's more cost-effective to do it that way. I mean, there's costs of tolls go up quarterly, and they go up much more than CPI because of the quarterly addition. So recovering that from your customers is almost impossible.
0: Yeah.
5: So that's a major problem for our industry. It's the cost of operation.
0: Yeah. So if the idea is that cameras are going to be installed along this corridor, trucks that should be on the motorway will be fined $241. They are, as you mentioned, going to be forced into these toll roads, but the state government has announced support, an annual rebate of $1,000 for small operators from mid-2027, as well as a rebate for heavy vehicles using the M5 East and M8. They'll only pay the same amount that a car pays between 9 and 5. Will that help? Is that enough support?
5: Well, they're all help. Everything helps. But the cost of administration of all these things and the fines that will come through and then you're arguing about them, all of those costs are costs on business that somebody has to pick up. And, you know, the more complicated our governments make things, the more difficult life is for everybody concerned.
0: So, Ron, are you arguing for trucks to continue using the Stony Creek corridor as they do right now?
5: Well, the key thing for me is people who continue to use what's the most cost-effective. Mm. Our vehicles, other than the ones that have to use it because they're carrying dangerous goods, don't use those roads. We use toll roads all the time because they're the safest and trying to be the most safest we can and responsible people in the community. But the people that are battling to pay their bills and all that sort of stuff use what's the cheapest for them.
0: Mm. Can you appreciate, though, that some of these residents that live along this corridor, many of whom bedrooms are on the main road, they're looking for some reprieve, they're looking for some quiet?
5: I understand that. But the key thing is that they need to be mindful that not all the trucks are going to go away.
0: In this cost of living crisis, then, we just saw rates go up again yesterday. What solution would you prefer to see for the trucking industry?
5: For the trucking industry, well, I'd prefer to see no tolls on the toll roads, and that would be nobody would use anything else than what they've got. But I'd prefer to see annual increases, not quarterly increases.
0: Well, look, Ron, thanks very much for stepping out of your conference. We'll let you head back into it. Thanks for your time. Have a good day.
5: Good on you. Thank you.
0: That's Ron Finnimore there, the Executive Director of Ron Finnimore Transport. So that's just one reaction from someone in the business being directly affected. We will be speaking to the State Transport Minister, John Graham, after 9 o'clock about this issue and other transport issues that are going on in the state at the moment. But David from Arncliffe has been listening in to that conversation. You're someone who lives in the area, David?
6: Yeah, I'm on Forest Road in Arncliffe, which is basically just up from the corridor, so this change should affect us.
0: And what is it like currently for you?
6: Look, it's been a nightmare, honestly. We moved in probably 7 years ago, and that was still during a toll holiday period where the trucks were allowed to use the tunnels rent-free, toll-free, and it was fine. And then when that holiday period ended, it was like, oh, my gosh, it's like it's non-stop. Like, the majority of the vehicles on the road are these huge B-doubles. And I understand the point that Ron made, that some of them aren't allowed to use tunnels.
0: Yeah.
6: But I think that's really, they're just trying to muddy the waters there a little bit. Thanks.
0: Well, the government,
6: during the holiday period, those trucks did use the road and it was fine.
0: Yeah, the government is saying that this move should get around 1,900 trucks off the suburban roads. What if that number does indeed eventuate, how would it make living in the area for you?
6: Look, it's hugely consequential and I really hope it does come through and I hope it does happen.
0: Mm.
6: At the moment, I'm scared of when my kids get old enough to ride bikes because it's pretty leery, let alone when they'll drive a car one day.
0: Yeah.
6: Frankly, if it doesn't change, we'll move.
0: Is that right?
6: Which is really sad. Yeah.
0: And you've got kids and you've got a life for yourself in the area?
6: Yeah, and we really love everything about it, literally everything about it, except for the trucks on that road and the way that they've increased since the trucks were allowed to use the tunnels. Mm. So I think it's

0: that is.
1: Well, look, really grateful that you've called in to share your thoughts on that, David. All the very best. Thank you.
0: Thank you.
1: And perhaps you're someone else who lives in that area. Happy to take your calls all throughout the morning here on 702 ABC Mornings, where it's just gone 42 minutes past 8.
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1: Plenty coming up today on the program. As I mentioned there, Transport Minister John Graham will be joining you just after the 9 o'clock news. Also, Karen Middleton, a political journalist and columnist for The Monthly, will be here to break down the latest in federal politics. To say there's been a bit going on is an understatement. But for now, I want to talk to you about heritage listing.

0: And no, I'm not talking about heritage listing ABBA. I'm talking about payphones. Have you recently used one? Well, a payphone in Narooma has been heritage listed for the role it played during and in the aftermath of the Black Summer bushfires in 2019 and 2020. Almost 1,000 calls were made over 2 months during and after that disaster. Naomi Parry-Duncan is an historian specialising in social history and heritage and was in Narooma at the time of the fires. She led the nomination to the National Trust of Australia New South Wales Register and joins me now. A very good morning to you, Naomi.
1: Good morning, Catherine.
0: So why did you want to see this payphone particularly recognised in this way?
1: Well, this payphone was chosen by Telstra as representative of the role of public phones in contacting people, you know, basically in connecting people during disasters. So, as you said, 1,000 calls in the 2 months after Black Saturday. And those on Black Saturday, Black Summer, because it wasn't just a Saturday.
0: No.
1: I wish it had been just a Saturday. But it was a period where there was no communications in the area, and this phone, which is located at a shopping centre, was a really good place for people to come in and call to reach the outside world. And during the crisis itself, when we were all locked down in Narooma, there was no way that you could get out of town. You couldn't get any money. There was no electricity. You couldn't operate your bank account. You couldn't operate your mobile phone. Nothing was working at all. And the public phones were an absolute lifeline during that period.
0: I mean, I recall some of those pictures. There were long queues snaking out of this payphone.
1: Yeah, absolutely. Queues for hours.
0: Yeah.
1: But people were so gracious in the queues and made sure that, you know, nobody took more than their kind of 90 seconds.
0: Wow.
1: And people were comforting each other in the queues as well and sharing their stories. And it was impossible not to hear what people were saying, because sometimes it was as a ring home to say we're okay, and other times it was we are not and neither are my neighbours.
0: We know, we don't all know, but we're getting a better understanding just through this conversation of what sort of role this, I mean, it's critical infrastructure played in one of Australia's most challenging natural disasters. How important, though, do you think payphones are as a piece of Australian heritage?
1: Oh, they are so important to Australian heritage. So we've had a form of public telephone since the late 19th century, and in the last 5 years, Telstra has actually made them free for all Australians and is expanding the Wi-Fi network so that people have more access to them. But I think there's been some really great histories written about the role of telecommunications, but there hadn't been very much attention to the actual public phone. But they're critical for people that can't afford a phone, don't have access to one, to, you know, for little kids that don't have a mobile in their pocket, hopefully. And it's really like for people looking for work, for people who are on the move, and also people wanting to connect over the enormous distances that we have in Australia.
0: I feel like, though, you know, unless you grew up before the 90s, you know, when it was, they were used a lot more, because then mobile phones became ubiquitous after that, you almost might walk past them not kind of thinking that they could actually be of any benefit for you or to you, but they are, because you can text message from them now.
1: Yeah.
0: My phone's died a couple of times and I've had to reach people. And first of all, once I found

0: that I could remember their phone numbers, you can head in and you can take free texts. What purpose do they serve now, the phone box?
1: I think they're probably, in terms of social equity, they're absolutely essential, because if you just don't have any money, but, you know, people get caught short. And it was hilarious when I was telling people that I was doing this project, and they're going, oh, I haven't seen a public phone for years. And I'd say, well, it's funny because there's one right behind you. They turn around and go, oh, and when you need one, that's when you see them. And it'll be, you know, it can just be as simple as running out of battery or losing your phone, or, you know, having an accident, or if something really bad happens to you. One of the phones the other phone that we've nominated to the National Trust in Victoria was the phone that took the most calls to Lifeline. Oh. And in the period since public phones have been free, and that was a phone on the street in West Brunswick. Mm. It's actually quite an old phone, this one, and it was, but it was, for some reason, that phone was a magnet for people in their apartments and small houses around, and they would call Lifeline from there.
0: Mm. Look, really, a really lovely story about our heritage and the use of these payphones have been over the years. Naomi Parry-Duncan, thank you very much for your time.
1: Thank you so much.
0: And Dr. Naomi Parry-Duncan there is an historian specialising in social history and heritage. She was in Narooma at the time of the fires there. A text in here: I've used that phone box many times. Great that it is being heritage listed. That is a text from Sandy from Narooma. It's 12 minutes to 9.
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0: It's coming up to 11 minutes to 9, where you'll get the news headlines at the top of the clock. But for now, a local tennis community on the North Shore will gather this morning for a very different kind of funeral service. Mourners will gather in full kit for a service complete with a coffin to mark the death of one of Sydney's most popular tennis clubs. For more than 40 years, Love and Deuce on Tallis Street in St Leonard's has seen thousands of players take up the racket, including some pretty big names. It was recently served with an eviction notice after the Metropolitan Local Aboriginal Land Council won its claim over the land and inherited existing lease arrangements. Former world number one John Newcombe is one of those mourners, and he's with you now. Very good morning to you, John.
6: Good morning.
0: Or perhaps it's not a very good morning, given that you're attending a funeral today.
6: I hate going to funerals.
0: Yeah, I bet. Now tell me, this is a dearly beloved club by not just yourself, but many. Can you just tell me about your relationship with Love and Deuce and Love and Deuce with this site?
6: Well, you know, my why I got involved in this is, number one, I love tennis. Mm-hmm. And number two, it's an injustice that's happening, and I hate injustices. They moved in 7 weeks ago and told Love and Deuce they had 7 weeks to vacate the property. It was never put out to tender. The Love and Deuce have been running this for 45 years. Thousands of men and women and children have gone into the programs there. It's not a private club. It's open to anyone. People from all over Sydney come and play at this place. Mm. So my question is, why was it not put out to tender? And I'm very suspicious of what's happening, and I'd be willing to put $10 down to say that in 5 years' time there'll be apartments built there.
0: Okay, so your question would be to the is this correct in my understanding, to the Metropolitan Local Aboriginal Land Council, why a tender wasn't put out? Because there are new tenants taking over in, I believe, tomorrow on the 1st of October. It's a racket club. Is that right?
6: That's what they say, yeah.
0: Right. And you don't believe that they're moving in?
6: Yes, they'll be moving in.
0: Right.
6: But I would like to know the exact composition of the owners of the racket club. Is there a developer involved with that racket club? And is there a developer

0: behind that. My understanding is that there is a wealthy developer who owns, you know, 51% of the racket club.
1: Okay.
0: You know, I think there's something going on here that's not right.
1: Okay.
0: And I've been pleading for the government to have a good look at it, that's all. It's an injustice at the moment.
1: And of those pleas to government, have you heard back? Are they looking at it? Has anyone either confirmed or denied your suspicions?
0: No, nobody has from the government has contacted Paul Francis, who runs Love and Juice, and that makes me even more suspicious.
1: Okay. One suggestion that has been written about in the mainstream media is that the rent that is currently being paid is quite low and that the new tenants can pay, you know, 80% more, which would take it up to market valuation. What is your understanding of that? And could, if you were given the opportunity, do you think could Love and Juice pay that sort of rent?
0: Well, they could, but at the moment, the rents are, they're paying $200,000.
1: Right.
0: Which is not small money.
1: Okay.
0: But nobody's talked to them about that.
1: Right. Okay. So when it comes to tennis and the pipeline of tennis players, what would it mean if something like this was to go?
0: Well, once you get rid of a tennis court, there's no land to replace it. So this is happening all over Sydney. I mean, the Metropolitan Land Council have claims on about, as my understanding is, about 3,000 sites, surfing clubs and bowling greens and tennis courts and all that, all over the metropolitan area.
1: Mm-hmm.
0: And this is just the beginning.
1: Mm.
0: And if a small man, you know, us people don't stand up and shout out, they'll be gone. And then where's all our sporting facilities?
1: In this case, John, would all tennis courts go? Because I have had some reading that some will be replaced with pickle and paddle ball, but a larger amount of tennis courts will remain?
0: I don't know.
1: Right.
0: I don't know. I mean, there's been no... as my understanding is, there has not as yet a DA been put in.
1: Right. Okay.
0: There's been a lot of talk.
1: Yep.
0: But my understanding is that they have the lease for 2 years and 364 days.
1: Mm.
0: Makes me a bit suspicious.
1: Mm. Well, a couple of texts coming in here. If John is correct, then maybe we should put a heritage order on the land. That one from one of my listeners. The other one, an idea for John, more corruption and pro-developer gift, report it to ICAC. I mean, we can't confirm if there is any corruption here at the moment, but you say it smells a little bit fishy. John, if I can just ask you briefly, where to now from you after the funeral? Is this where you stop your advocacy or will you continue on to save these courts?
0: Well, it can't be, you know, once the people move in, it's done and dusted. I mean, the 7 weeks is up now, so there's thousands of people and children are going to have to find somewhere else to play their tennis.
1: Mm, mm. Well, John, I really appreciate you coming on and sharing your thoughts, and we will stay on top of this and follow it up. Thank you very much for your time.
0: Thank you.
1: Okay, that was John Newcombe there, who is attending this funeral there, lamenting the change of ownership at the clubs there. We do have on the line Darren McMullen. He is the Racquet Club co-founder and the new tenant of the sites there at Tallis Street. Very good morning to you, Darren.
2: Good morning. How are you?
1: Yeah, look, I'm great. Thank you for calling in. I'm sure that you heard that conversation there with John Newcombe. What are the plans for this site? Because John, he smells a fish.
2: Yeah, I mean, so much of what he said is inaccurate. I love John Newcombe and I'm a massive fan of him, but I think he's been said some rather outrageous claims here. We are a racket club. I'm a TV host and an actor by trade, and I also own a racket club. The idea that I set up Racket Club in 2003 is some master plan to come in and steal Tallis Street one day and build apartments is just ridiculous.
1: So you can absolutely guarantee that there won't be a development there in the next couple of years, a housing development?
2: Absolutely. We're investing $500,000 into that site. There's no way we would do that if we didn't want racket... racket sports to thrive there.
1: Okay.
2: I would take that $10 bet from John Newcomb.
1: Okay.
2: Absolutely take that. So, you know, and this is the problem. This is really what they're telling everyone today is it's the death of tennis, and thousands of people will have to play tennis elsewhere. It's simply not the case.
1: So how many courts will you retain?
2: Well, I want to retain 6 courts of tennis, and that will enable us to put in 4 pickleball courts and 4 paddle courts. Now, they're double sports, so that's an extra 32 people in that community that will be able to play in that area. Now, as much as he's saying that it was open for the public, the Northern Suburbs Tennis Association, who had the lease on that place, not Paul Francis, had all the peak hours of tennis booked to themselves and their membership group. So this is going to open up so anyone in that local area can actually play tennis there. So it's positive. It's a very, very positive thing. We're injecting $500,000 into a center that is long overdue a refurb. We're going to put a bar in there and a restaurant, ice bath, saunas, and actually bring that up to the level that a tennis center in the North Shore of Sydney should be.
1: Will it be more expensive for casual players to come and have a hit at the courts at Talla Street?
2: Not one.
1: No.
2: It absolutely won't. No. Oh.
1: And so you're in a position, I mean, the rents that I've read that was currently being paid, were about 80% lower than what you're going to be paying. Is that right?
2: That's correct. And again, more information from John Newcomb that he's been fed incorrect information on. The Aboriginal Land Council was getting paid $43,000 rent a year on that facility, and that's way, way under market value.
1: Would you consider, in the last minute that we've got, Darren, would you consider reaching out to John Newcomb and the Northern Suburbs Tennis Association to come to some agreement with them?
2: I have at length. Paul Francis, I actually offered him the opportunity to stay there and continue to run his programs, and he would just pay us a rent, and he refused. Instead went on this PR trip about tennis dying and the Aboriginal Land Council building apartments when he knew it to be false. And the Northern Suburbs Tennis Association were also offered the opportunity to stay there and play at set times, but not all the peak times that he had. I was going to give them 2 nights a week and I was going to let them throw their tournaments twice a year for free and take up weeks of tennis time. And they refused and they went down the road. So right. Love and Juice and the Northern Suburbs Tennis Association are going to be down the road. If you want to continue playing with them, they're there.
1: Darren, look,
2: the narrative that they weren't given the opportunity is a lie.
1: Darren, really appreciate you coming in to tell your side of that story. Appreciate it very much.
2: Thank you.
1: That was Darren McMullen there, Racquet Club co-founder and new tenant. It's coming up to news time, 9 o'clock.
3: It's 9 o'clock. Good morning. Tony Matthews with ABC News. Assistant Treasurer Daniel Molino has defended the government's economic management in the wake of the latest interest rate hike. Yesterday, the Reserve Bank of Australia raised interest rates for the 4th time this year to a 15-year high. The federal opposition has criticised the government's spending, but Mr. Molino says the government is doing everything it can to rein in inflation.
4: We are doing what we can in a sustained way to pull back on our impact. We've had 2 budget surpluses delivered, and we've also in the last budget had the biggest saves and reprioritisations that any government's delivered. So these are major moves.
3: The head of the Australian Signals Directorate, which helps to oversee cybersecurity, says there are many lessons to be learnt from the OpenAI data breach. OpenAI yesterday apologised for the actions of one of its autonomous models, which gained unauthorised access to a Medicare data portal in June. ASD Director General Abigail Bradshaw says she's pleased the tech company has committed to measures to prevent future incidents.
5: Really important things like reporting early. There is an undertaking to provide preliminary findings rather than waiting until technical work is finalised, which can take time. There is an undertaking to actually pause the release of the next model to ensure that the guardrails are right.
3: US President Donald Trump has released a document that his administration described as an accord on AI, or what he calls superintelligence. Linda Gruen reports.
6: Mr. Trump has hosted the leaders of NVIDIA, OpenAI, Anthropic, XAI and Google at the White House as pressure mounts on his administration to address the risks and rapid spread.

0: and of artificial intelligence. The US president has described the fears as a hoax in the past and is against any government control. He did sign a new agreement with the tech bosses today, though. They've all agreed to develop robust internal controls for their AI systems, which means they're basically self-regulating the tech safety.
1: A state Liberal MP has called for tighter regulations around data centres in the wake of a controversial $1.2 billion project being scrapped in Sydney's north. Goodman Group will not proceed with its Project Mars AI data centre at Lane Cove, citing changes in the regulatory environment. But member for Lane Cove, Anthony Roberts, says there are lingering concerns in his community about other major data centres being proposed.
2: Well, I mean, we're going to have about 12 data centres potentially within 5 kilometres of here. And just the pressure, you know, on, you know, water and power, it's just there's no government regulation in place.
1: A company bidding for one of New South Wales's largest coal mine expansions will learn its fate when a decision from the state's independent planning body is handed down today. Courtney Yeander reports.
3: Hunter Valley Operations is seeking to continue mining until the end of 2045, a 19-year extension on its current 2026 expiry date. The Independent Planning Commission is due to hand down its ruling on the bid from the Yancoal-Glencore joint venture today. The IPC has received more than 10,000 public submissions on the extension, with 60% in support. The mine employs more than 1,500 people and engages nearly 800 suppliers, who will be out of work come December if the extension is refused. Environmental groups say it would make it nearly impossible for New South Wales to reach emissions reductions targets.
1: The NRL's and NRLW's best gather in Sydney tonight to crown Rugby League's biggest stars at the Dally M Awards. Brisbane Broncos fullback Tamika Upton is favoured to win her third women's medal in 4 years, while Penrith Panthers halfback Nathan Cleary is the front runner for the men's award, which would be his first. Cleary, who's in hospital after surgery on his badly broken leg, and Upton led the men's and women's counts before voting went behind closed doors earlier in the season. England's men's soccer team has picked up its first win of the UEFA Nations League group stage with a 2-0 win over Czechia in Prague. In the other group A3 fixture, Spain recorded a 4-1 win over Croatia. Looking at the weather for New South Wales, the chance of thunderstorms about the far southern inland plains during the afternoon and evening. It'll be fine elsewhere. Sydney's weather, a sunny day with a top of 26 degrees on the coast and reaching 31 in the west. Right now it's 17 degrees on the coast, it's 16 in Penrith, and the humidity is on 65%. ABC News, it's 9:05.
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6: Cost of tolls go up quarterly, and they go up much more than CPI because of the quarterly addition. So recovering that from your customers is almost impossible. So it's a major problem for our industry. It's the cost of operation.
7: Truck operator there speaking about how trucks will soon face fines for using the Rat Run instead of nearby motorways. Transport Minister John Graham will explain all of that to you shortly. And how are you feeling about the Reserve Bank's rate rise yesterday? Love to hear from you. 1300 222 702 is the number. 0467 922 702 is the text line. The Labor government is facing criticism over its spending. Political journalist Karen Middleton will be here to speak with you at 10:20. And then, of course, El Fresh the Line will have something for you to watch, listen and learn at 9:45. But first, let's check the traffic.
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4: Traffic.
7: Very good morning again to Mel Corneo from the Transport Management Centre.
8: Good morning. Central Coast roads look good. No spots of heavy traffic to mention at all, and no traffic incidents either. It's a different story in Sydney, though. A few things that have been happening throughout the morning. Let's start with Bass Hill. Two of three eastbound lanes are still closed on the Hume Highway. That's due to a car crash just past Chester Hill Road. Expect delays and exercise caution there. At Brookvale, two of three southbound lanes are still closed on Pittwater Road approaching Winbourne Road. That's due to an earlier building fire, and traffic's quite busy there too. And at

0: Kemba, contraflow conditions are in place on Canterbury Road. The cleanup is continuing following a building fire. So just follow the directions of crews on site. All good on public transport. No major disruptions to mention. You can check the latest with the Transport app or go to transportnsw.info. And for the latest on roads, head to livetraffic.com.
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2: Mornings with Catherine Robinson.
3: Filling in for Hamish McDonald. 702 ABC Sydney.
1: Well, we've been reporting this morning that truck drivers using the Stony Creek corridor are set to be slapped with a $241 fine. The state government says the move aims to get up to 1,900 trucks every day to use the M5 East and M8 motorways instead. Earlier, I spoke to truck operator Ron Finnemore, who said drivers are likely to use the corridors to avoid the tolls.
4: The costs of tolls go up quarterly, and they go up much more than CPI because of the quarterly addition. So recovering that from your customers is almost impossible. So that's a major problem for our industry. It's the cost of operation.
1: Well, John Graham is the state's transport minister and is with you now. A very good morning to you, Minister. Thanks for your time.
5: Good morning, Catherine.
1: Which I know you're short on, so we will keep this short. You just heard from Ron Finnemore there saying that toll costs end up being carried through to the customers of truck operators. Is this something the government has considered?
5: Well, absolutely. And I'm sympathetic to where the case Ron's making. We're really coming to this position reluctantly. The background was this was a free road until the former government slapped a toll on the M5 East. And the result was big trucks coming right through the middle of Stony Creek Road, Forest Road, literally carving the town centre of Bexley in two. And the real issue was it's the opposite of what these communities were promised. They were promised that WestConnex would take heavy trucks off suburban streets. In fact, it's done the opposite. They now have 1,900 trucks a day coming through these towns. And that's what we're trying to grapple with. Now, we did announce an approach to this ahead of the next election. We had cut toll prices to try and get these trucks on the toll roads where they should be prior to the last election. That's rolled out. It just hasn't had the impact that we'd like.
1: Yeah.
5: So we're now moving towards the sort of scheme that is in place for NorthConnex, where we're asking trucks to use the toll tunnels instead.
1: Yeah, I did put that to Ron. I also put to him whether or not the relief that you're offering, which is that annual rebate, as well as comparable rates to cars that use the M5 East and M8 during the day, would be enough. I mean, can you explain this relief that the government is offering? Do you think it is going to be enough for them to not pass on these costs then to customers?
5: Well, it'll certainly help. This will be the first time that the trucking industry has got access to any form of toll relief. Up till now, that's exclusively been for customers. Now we're rolling it out to the trucking industry, and you can understand why they're under cost pressure. So for the first time, a small operator heavy vehicle rebate, which will give toll relief to truck drivers. But secondly, we're rebooting the truck rebate toll rebate for this area, the M5 East and the M8,
1: yep.
5: So that it'll be lower at car rate if they're travelling in the tunnels overnight.
1: Okay. On tolls more generally, they are going up tomorrow as per the quarterly increases. What's your word to drivers on this?
5: Yeah, look, tolls going up as usual. It's almost a universal rule of Sydney that tolls go up, and that's tough at the moment when grocery prices and fuel prices are going up as well. The good news, we've also concluded and just signing today the toll reform deal. That'll see toll prices on four key motorways drop for the very first time. That's never happened before in Sydney. And if we're re-elected, toll prices will fall on the Lane Cove Tunnel, the M2, the M7 and the Cross City Tunnel. For motorbikes, they'll fall across the network.
1: By how much?
5: Variously by 10% on the Lane Cove Tunnel, the M2 and the M7, by 20% on the Cross City Tunnel, and motorcycle rates will be halved.
1: Mm-hmm. Your comment there, it's a universal rule of Sydney that tolls go up. That's a bit of pill to swallow.
5: It is, but they're the contracts that have been signed by successive governments. It's why the toll cap that this government introduced, currently $50 a week, is so important, and it's why a toll cut for the first time would be a real step forward.
1: Okay. If I can just ask you about the Beeline. Early this week, we saw a 16-year-old girl injured as she fell through the door on that bus that heads up to the northern beaches. While it was moving, she tumbled down the road. She was hospitalised. Is the Beeline safe?
5: We believe it is, but we're investigating this incident to make sure. At the moment, it was an unusual incident. This passenger fell against the doors and the doors came open. The bus was in motion at the time. She has sustained minor injuries, but we're investigating this incident and, of course, checking these buses to make sure that they are safe for people. It was an unusual incident.
1: Yeah, I'll put Peter Gretsch to you now. He's from the Rail, Tram and Bus Union of New South Wales.
6: Transport and Keolis, in that matter, need to be responsible for how many people they're putting on these buses. We have buses going into the city, chock-a-block full day after day after day. These incidents starting to become a regular practice for the northern beaches and the travelling public.
1: So that's Peter Gretsch from the RTBU speaking to Drive's Sarah Dingle yesterday. Minister, are buses too packed? Should we be limiting the number of people that are getting onto buses?
5: Look, one of the challenges we have, and this is especially the case in the northern beaches, is the number of drivers we've got. And look, I've been very frank in public. That's because bus wages are too low and we're looking to boost bus wages for drivers to get more drivers, particularly in places like the northern beaches. The government's contributed $200 million to make sure that bus driver wages can rise. This is a enterprise agreement bargain at the moment between the private operators and the unions, but we're prepared to help because we know we need more drivers to make sure there are enough buses on these routes.
1: Okay, Minister, I know you've got to go in the last 30 seconds with regarding to the reports out today about this rapid transport bus routes. The Herald is reporting that the cost of 35 new rapid bus routes in Sydney is estimated to be about $5.8 billion. Can you confirm this and where will they be?
5: Yeah, look, this is a proposal to government as part of the medium-term bus plan. We are investing in our bus network, $6.5 billion in building new electric buses, as I said, $200 million to lift bus wages, and we've already added 6,000 new routes. There's a lot more to do here. What we're doing is investing in that, as well as metro and heavy rail transport. Unfortunately, one of the things that was going on was a lot of the transport money was simply going into the metro. We're trying to make sure that regardless of what sort of transport you take, it is getting investment. There's big investments rolling out in buses, but obviously a lot more demand.
1: John Graham, New South Wales Transport Minister, really appreciate your time this morning. Thank you.
5: Thank you.
1: It is coming up to 9:15 here. Dave has called in. You've got a solution for the Stony Creek Road, Dave.
7: It's actually not one of my solutions. It was that the New South Wales government brought in an expert from the UK quite a few years ago, and one of his solutions was you just reverse the tolls. You have the tolls on the suburban roads like Stony Creek Road and Forest Road. Take the buses and trucks off those roads, and you make the tollways free. And so it basically channels everything through the tunnels that they've built and get suburban roads freer from traffic.
1: Mm.
7: If you want to go a long distance, you go in the tunnel. If you go a short distance, you might get tolled on the suburban road. Simple as that.
1: Yeah.
7: It's just the wrong way around.
1: I guess reversing those tolls is near impossible, though, once they're implemented, right?
7: No. Why?
1: Well, because I guess deals are done with corporate entities.
7: Well, we need to pull the people up who make these deals and show the farce that they are. Change the deals, buy them out if you have to. Get the traffic off the roads. It's with modern technology, you could easily put a toll on Stony Creek Road for heavy trucks.
1: Okay, really appreciate your thoughts on this, Dave. Thanks so much.
7: Thank you.
1: Lisa's also got some suggestions here. Hi, Lisa. What is your idea for the Stony Creek corridor?
8: Oh, well, if they're going to start funneling the traffic, the trucks onto the M5, M8, they also need to consider all the residents in the area close to the tunnel entrance there in Kingsgrove, Bexley North and Earlwood, that they need to, start erecting signs for the trucks to limit their compression braking, because as it is now, I'm in Earlwood, which is near the

0: filters.
1: Yeah.
0: And of course that didn't come through, and it doesn't really affect me, but it's further down into the valley.
1: Yeah. Look, Lisa, I really appreciate you calling in with life in Earlwood and potential changes to the M5 and M8 tunnels. Thanks so much for your time.
0: Yeah, welcome.
1: It's 18 minutes past nine. You might have caught the conversation as well that we had a little bit earlier today with John Newcombe about the Talis Street tennis courts in the Lower North Shore. They've been taken over by a new tenant. The new tenant denies a fair bit of what John Newcombe was saying. It's turning into a neighbourhood stoush, that is for sure. Kerry is on the line with some comments around that. Hi, Kerry.
2: Hi there.
1: Yeah, hi. You heard that conversation earlier today with John Newcombe as well as the new tenants?
2: Yes, I did. And I play tennis at Love and Juice. I have for about 15 years. And what's not been taken into consideration by the new tenant who wants to come in and say, like, we've got some grand new plan and we're going to have tennis courts and paddle courts and a new bar and whatever else was involved.
1: Mm.
2: Love and Juice and Paul and Francis have run like a tennis community, and they've run it for a very long time. And so, like, children and young people have come up through the community. And so I've played there in a tennis comp, and the comp is played at all different places all around Sydney. So there's, like, on Mondays, Wednesdays and Fridays, there's, like, four divisions, and in each division there's, like, 10 teams or, you know, a lot. So they have they've created a whole tennis community of people playing tennis together in different places. So it's not just a tennis court that's being replaced.
1: Yeah. So why can't that continue though, Kerry?
2: Well, that's the really difficult part about this, because no one's really been consulted. It's just the old lessee's been put out and a new one's brought in.
1: Mm.
2: And do we know that that community is going to continue? And is tennis in the, you know, is tennis still going to be the main
1: game
2: played there? Mm. Yeah. And is it going to be continued? And that's the really important part we could possibly be losing.
1: Kerry, I really appreciate you calling in on that discussion there. Have a good day.
2: Thank you.
1: That was Kerry there calling in on the Talis Street tennis courts, which are being taken over by a new tenant tomorrow. Perhaps you play there. 1300 222 702 is the number, or the text line 0467 922 702. It's 20 past nine.
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6: Hamish, thanks for having me.
7: Hamish, my invite is still open. Come to Penrith.
8: The general public is fed up.
6: I certainly hope you get the minister on your show, Hamish.
9: I'm fronting up on your show. I am answering people's questions.
10: I'm not easily intimidated.
11: Yeah, of course I'm paying home, mate. Unless you want to pick up the bill for me.
12: You know what, Hamish? I haven't had a day off all year.
1: It is time now to talk politics with Karen Middleton, political journalist and columnist for The Monthly. A very good morning to you, Karen.
13: Morning, Catherine.
1: So let's start on rates. I mean, they were highly anticipated to hike yesterday, the Reserve Bank, and it did. The cash rate now at 4.6%, the highest in almost 15 years. What do you think the reaction has been, just from the general public, but also the political parties here?
13: Well, frustrated, I think, by mortgage holders, and there's a sense that, you know, how much more can we take? I think people are really under pressure, as we know. The political reaction is, well, a lot of it is pointing to what the governor of the Reserve Bank said. Certainly the opposition is pointing to that. The governor, you know, she was a lot sharper and more pointed, I think, in her commentary yesterday than we've seen for a while. And she fairly and squarely said that placed the main responsibility for the inflationary pressures on the domestic economy. Mm. And she certainly said that the pressure on petrol prices from the events overseas is a contributor, and the massive investment going into data centres in private sector and, you know, around the states is also huge. But she said productivity is flatlining in the economy, and that is the key problem. Now, the government has been saying something else. The government's been pointing to particularly the war in Iran and the petrol prices there and events beyond its control. So the opposition is seizing on this and saying they agree with the governor and they think the government has not managed the economy well, and they'd expect them to say that. That's a an opportunity for them, and
1: totally.
13: One Nation will say the same. So pretty fraught reaction, and mortgage holders stuck in the middle. Inflation figures coming out today.
1: Yeah.
13: Really bad timing to have decision yesterday, but we'll see what they say.
1: How badly wedged do you think the government is going to be here? And do you think at all that they might change the

0: narrative, stop putting the emphasis and the blame fair and square on the Middle East to blame for inflation, and maybe change the narrative to perhaps go towards its government spending?
1: Well, I don't think they want to have the focus on government spending. They want to control the things they spend money on. There is an underlying problem in the economy, a structural problem. We spend an enormous amount on some of the fundamentals that we hold very precious, if you like, the universal health system, like our aged care system, like the National Disability Insurance Scheme. And the government's, we know, already made pretty severe cuts to that. But we're still spending more than we're earning. We're still not earning enough. We haven't got enough of a revenue growth in the economy to pay for those things and grow the economy as well. And so that's the fundamental problem the government has to address. But it'll be desperately looking for revenue sources, I think, so that by the time we get close to the next election, it'll hope, as was the case last time, that interest rates start to come down again, that the budget bottom line looks a little bit better, that the pressure comes off and that people say, yeah, all right, we'll give you another go. So I think they'll be laser-focused on that.
0: Something that the RBA governor was laser-focused on yesterday was productivity fairly and squarely in the doldrums. I mean, we had that big productivity roundtable going on. God, was it last year or was it early this year? I don't know. Time flies by. But what do you think? What do you think the government? Where is it at on productivity?
1: Well, the issue is you can't turn these things around in a huge hurry, and we're in a period. You know, we're all talking about AI all the time because we're in a period of great upheaval in the economy as AI, you know, as businesses work out how they can use AI to improve productivity and efficiency in their businesses. Now, there's a risk in a lot of sectors that will put pressure on jobs because it'll replace people in some respects. It'll also enhance people's jobs, but it'll involve a lot of changing of people's jobs. So it's a period of flux and these things don't happen fast. But yes, there's a criticism that we've been talking about productivity for a year. Yeah, that summit you mentioned, the 3-day meeting in Canberra, was a year ago, August last year. So the government will need to be trying to find some evidence generate some evidence that things are changing. It would not be happy with that message yesterday. And, you know, it's interesting if you note Jim Chalmers, the Treasurer's language, he keeps on saying the independent Reserve Bank, really underlining the fact that these two are independent of each other. And I would say,
0: there's perhaps fracturing a little bit. Mm. Yeah, there's something to watch on that one for sure. You mentioned AI there, Karen. If we can just look overseas at the White House Tech Summit, to kick off this part of the conversation. President Trump has been playing down, and he again played down, the need for greater government regulation and safeguards against AI. Now, this is, of course, in spite of the recent Medicare hack by an OpenAI agent.
2: There's a belief that there should be tremendous self-regulation, and we automatically have regulation with the Department of Justice, the FBI, all of that. But the self-regulation is very important.
0: So, again, nothing surprising there from Trump, but how alarming and dangerous could it be when you have a leader of a place like America, and you know that where China sort of stands on this, where they're not into greater government regulation or safeguards?
1: Well, the moderate forces in that room, and there was a long table of all the chiefs of the main AI frontier companies sitting with the president there. Mm. The main moderating influence was the companies themselves. So that tells you where we're at. The president of the United States is in the let it rip camp.
0: Yep.
1: He wants it to go hell for leather and do whatever. And I think he made a comment to the effect that mostly what it does will be good. You know, that's a qualifier that should make us all pause a bit. And we know, as you said, that we've had this hack reported on Australian health websites. This technology is phenomenal. It has amazing prospects for doing the kinds of things in science and technology and just changing life in a way we could never imagine. But there's a downside to that. Mm. It's also dangerous. It's out in the community. People are using it now. I think a lot of people don't understand how it works yet. And we've already seen what some autonomous non-human AI agents can get up to beyond their instructions or in fact interpreting their instructions their own way. And there's a great concern about what could happen if that kind of thing gets applied to, say, bioweapons development or misinformation.

0: misinformation and all sorts of things. So it is dangerous. There is an argument for guardrails. They all did agree on the idea that the Anthropic chief, Dario Amodei, put forward recently, that there should be third-party evaluators going into these labs to monitor the training of unreleased models, which, and it was an unreleased model in the Australian hack case. So that's a step forward, but definitely the president is not in the cautionary camp. He's the reverse.
1: And, you know, we saw our own Prime Minister on the global stage at the UN with other middle powers calling for action. I mean, has there been any reaction from the Australian government to President Trump's comments overnight? We know that the two leaders are quite divided on this issue.
0: Well, the government still maintains it favours regulation, and it, and as you say, that group of middle powers, I think there were 21 nations that signed that declaration that was led by, I think it was Norway and Finland, I think. Those countries are all still maintaining there needs to be a tougher regulatory environment. And countries like Australia and the Australian government point to what happened with social media, where that was allowed to sort of take hold before people realised the full potential consequences. And we're paying for that now in what is happening with kids, and that's given rise to this idea of a ban on social media for young people. So we know the impact that technology can have. We can't always see it at the beginning, and that's a reason to be cautious. And that's certainly the argument the Australian government is making. But you're right, the Australian government and the US government under Donald Trump are on different sides as far as regulation goes.
1: And just rounding things out back home now with the Greens, we obviously heard from leader Larissa Waters resigning from the top job amid her health challenges. What does it mean for the party, and who do you think will take the top job over the next few days, or even today?
0: Yes, today it could happen. Yeah. We've got three contenders in Sarah Hanson-Young, who's a South Australian senator and longer serving. She's been in the Senate since 2007. We've got Maureen Faruqi from New South Wales, currently deputy leader, and we've got David Shoebridge, also from New South Wales. And I think, you know, there are teams, I think Nick McKim as well, there are teams, the various combinations of teams, although I think people teaming up with each other in a 1-2 ticket. I think Sarah Hanson-Young hasn't nominated a co-ticket person, but you'd have to say she's the highest profile of all of them and the longest serving, but she has been passed over before. You know, she ran in the last ballot and Larissa Waters beat her. So there is a divide in the Greens. There's long been a divide between the kind of pragmatic Greens, and you'd put Sarah Hanson-Young in that camp, and Larissa Waters, and the more ideological Greens, the sort of harder left, I guess, Greens, and some of those others I nominated might be more in that camp. David Shoebridge, a little bit of both. But so it'll be interesting to see which way the party room decides to go, and that will give us an idea about how resolved those kinds of tensions are. But you would think that the most obvious choice would be Sarah Hanson-Young, but that may not necessarily be the outcome.
1: No. Okay. Really good to get your thoughts on all of this, Karen. Thank you so much for your time.
0: Thanks, Catherine.
1: And that's Karen Middleton there, political journalist and columnist for The Monthly. It's 29 minutes to 10. Tony Matthews is with you now for the latest news headlines. Hi, Tony.
2: Hello, Kath. Opposition leader Angus Taylor says the government can't blame yesterday's interest rate hike entirely on the war in the Middle East. The Reserve Bank of Australia governor yesterday said while global crises had driven inflation, domestic pressures had also contributed. Mr. Taylor says government spending needs to be offset in the budget. Another three people have been charged over the mistaken identity shooting of a university student in Sydney's southwest. Marco Tapia was shot dead in his home in Glen Alpine earlier this month, and police have since confirmed the 23-year-old's house was wrongly targeted. A 16-year-old boy and two men aged 22 and 23 were arrested yesterday. It's alleged the trio were the ones who broke into the home and shot Mr. Tapia. US President Donald Trump and AI leaders have signed a morally binding self-policing agreement after experts warned that the tech could kill all of humanity if left unchecked. The pact does not include any government regulation. And firefighters are still monitoring the scene of a warehouse fire on Sydney's northern beaches after it broke out overnight. Crews managed to contain the blaze to the third floor of the building in Brookvale, but it's been significantly damaged. There are no reports of any injuries. Sydney's weather, sunny today, light winds becoming

0: north to northeasterly, 15 to 25 kilometres per hour in the middle of the day, then becoming light in the late evening, a top of 26 on the coast and reaching 31 in the west. The UV index is predicted to reach 7, which is high. Sunny for tomorrow, 29 degrees. The chance of late showers on Friday and 27. Showers and a possible storm on Saturday and 23. And mostly sunny on Sunday, Kath.
1: Thanks very much, Tony.
2: Matt O'Kine, disruptive in class. Becky Lucas, too clever for her own good.
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2: 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Luke McGregor, permanent detention.
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1: Great to have your company here where it is 26 minutes to 10 here. Catherine Robinson with you for the rest of the week while Hamish takes a little break. Well, there's been a shake-up to the big names in Australian sport in the last week. Peter Verlandis has begun his new role at the boss of the NRL, and former New South Wales Premier Mike Baird, he stepped down as head of Cricket Australia with former Test batsman David Boone taking over in the interim. Someone who I'm about to welcome to the program is all over it.
5: The Parrot Point.
1: And it's a very good morning to Janine Parrot here for the Parrot Point. How are you, Janine? Let me try that again. How are you, Janine?
7: I'm very good. How are you?
1: You sound even better second time around. Yes, good to hear. So a lot going on in the upper echelons of management in sport across a whole bunch of different codes, which I know you've been digging into and having a look at. If we can begin with the NRL, I mean, Pete Verlandis has been front-footing the NRL Grand Final this week. What will this new role at the NRL involve for him?
7: Well, more power, which is hard to believe, given he has incredible power at the moment. He was previously the chairman. He's been acting CEO since the CEO stood down. But what he's now done is take on what's called an executive chairman role, where he has both. Now, this is actually against all corporate governance rules because the oversight is not good. And in fact, a very prominent person, one Peter Verlandis, had this to say in 2020, that such a move would be a shocker, that he always believed in proper governance, so it would be hypocritical to do it. Fast forward 6 years and he's decided he does want to be CEO and chairman. And to get over the governance problem, they're going to have an independent overseer who'll be there. Like, good luck to that one. We've seen that before. Anyway, so there you go. Peter Verlandis gets a lot more power, does both. But to be fair, he has given up one of his other roles because he had an extraordinary thing of being on the running racing as well.
1: So 22 years he was at Racing Australia. Why would, I mean, would he step down from that because the job at the NRL as exec chair is just going to be too big a job?
7: Well, you'd think so, doing the job of two people.
1: Maybe he's a good multitasker.
7: Maybe 22 years. I mean, for a man who claims he believes in good governance, that blows every governance out. Maybe even he thinks a couple of decades is enough. And let's not forget, there was a bit of a debacle while it was blamed on the Australian Turf Club. There was that whole Rose Hill, affordable housing disaster.
1: Yeah, failed sale and residential redevelopment.
7: He points out it wasn't his fault, but he was sort of, I think, anything that his name is associated with or that they can pin on him, he was blamed. But in fact, the person who took the fall for that was former politician Peter McGoran, national politician who was head of the Turf Club. So, yeah, time to move on.
1: I mean, do you think it's Teflon Verlandis then, you know, if he was able to, you know, escape any sort of negative comments around the Rose Hill race course? Is it a sense that, you know, nothing kind of sticks?
7: Well, he's very litigious would be the argument. I know a number of journalists have tried to do pieces on him. He gets very sensitive to criticism and he does wield a lot of power here. So, I think you won't be seeing too many critical ones. But where it always happens is internally. I don't think you're going to see the external thing.

0: While all the clubs voted for this unanimously, I would hesitate to guess that, you know, as years go on, that kind of power, it's usually your directors, as you mentioned, Mike Baird, it's usually you fall out with your others. So that much power can be a problem.
1: And how is he received by the board and the governance team?
0: Obviously, they love him. They just put him in. Oh, sorry, are you talking about Mike Baird or Peter
1: Valandis? Valandis, yeah. Yep.
0: Oh, no. Adored as he was by racing. Nobody would have a bad word to say about him, obviously.
1: Mm. Okay, look, I mean, another reason that the NRL has been in the headlines this week, not just for the grand final, but it was this pre-entertainment show that just caused, you know, it was a disaster. Australian musician Tones and I pulled out, didn't want to play that song. Before we can reveal some pretty interesting information about what might be planned, can you remind us what actually happened here?
0: Well, I mean, you know, despite what Peter Vlandy says about how much better NRL is than AFL, AFL always has the better halftime entertainment. I noticed the pre-game they had Kylie Minogue last week. Well, this time they were in negotiations. I must say they were doing it very late with Tones and I, as you said. It all got into a bit of a debacle, and then Landy's in his inimitable way, instead of admitting it was screwed up or there was any problem at his end, it was, why should I spend millions for an 8-minute set? I'd rather give the money to the, you know, the community groups or whatever. So nothing to do.
1: Nice idea, right? Don't you think? Nice idea.
0: Well, it sounds good in theory, doesn't it? Let's see the checks. I mean, you know.
1: Follow the money trail. Okay. Well, time will tell on that one.
0: Yeah.
1: But he has, like, turned things around, if you like. He's hinted, I think, that there's something planned for viewers, and you might know what that is, Janine.
0: Well, apparently, I mean, I'm not sure it's been confirmed yet, but if this is the story, I mean, nobody's going to question this. You know that the rugby legend Jay Arrow has been diagnosed with MND, motor neuron disease. Well, the story is that they will have a special tribute to him with a band playing You'll Never Walk Alone, the famous Jerry and the Pacemaker song, also very symbolic for football teams, and he'll do a lap of honour. And that sounds very emotional and sounds like a good way out of a problem.
1: Yeah, let's remind our listeners. Yeah, look, that's what's being reported in The Australian there. Yeah. I mean, to me, that sounds like a very emotional tribute to Jai Arrow. Walking around, you say that song. I imagine You'll Never Walk Alone. It would be particularly, supportive for him. I'll just play you a little bit of that song to remind our listeners.

0: That song there, You'll Never Work Alone.
1: Isn't it wonderful?
0: It's a bit, well, interestingly, a couple of texts coming in, beautiful, but is that entertainment from one? And someone else saying it sounds like a funeral song. I mean, I like it. I think it's moving and inspirational.
1: I think it always brings a lump to my throat. I think it's incredible. But unless you've heard it played in a stadium, look it up. It is a famous football song. I think it's Liverpool. It's their song. And it's incredibly emotional. So, yes, it is emotional, but I think it is appropriate for football. And it's an elegant solution to a bit of an embarrassing screw-up.
0: Yeah, and that information in The Australian is suggesting that Jerry and the Pacemakers classic will be performed by eminent Australian musicians a cappella in honour of the South Sydney forward. So that could be quite beautiful.

0: I've spent way too much time on that topic. I've got to move on to cricket. Janine, former Premier Mike Baird, he stepped down from Cricket Australia. That was announced this week. Can you tell me why?
1: Well, he's apparently lost the confidence of his home state. All the states are involved in Cricket Australia. Apparently there was a push to privatise, bring in private investors into the BBL, the Big Bash League. There's a bit of a feeling he was pushing it too far. He obviously didn't have everybody on board. So he ended up stepping down to be replaced by a well-known cricket name, cricket lovers will know, David Boone. But, yeah, look, it has a bit of shades of that soccer debacle recently, didn't it, where they tried to get private investors into the World Cup, and that didn't end well. But this was only a minor point. Mike Baird, of course, says nothing to see here, and he was, you know, the right thing to do, but time to move on. Mm. He'd only been there a couple of years, but he's having a bit of a bad year, really. He had to step down from KPMG, which is the board there, which is involved in a huge scandal. So he left that one. So a few of his roles dropping there.
0: So, well, let's talk about someone who's not dropping a role but picking one up. You mentioned their former Test great, David Boone, will be taking over. Now, as interim leader, or will he, do you think, then be there for the long haul? A little bit like we've seen with Peter Villandis, who was interim there for a while at the NRL.
1: I doubt he'll be there for 22 years, but I think it's obviously a popular choice, and well, that's the announcement for now. We'll wait and see. Yeah. But I would think, I can't see any reason he wouldn't, unless, again, as I say, there's usually internal fights, something like this. They might not have foreseen the BBL privatisation fights.
0: So yeah.
1: He'll have to manage that. It's going to be interesting.
0: With respect to Mike Baird stepping down, I mean, what is it? Can you shed a bit of light on, you know, other politicians taking over top jobs of sporting boards? Is it a common move, and is it a move that, you know, always works?
1: Not as common as I think most of them would like. They all love it. Stephen Conroy tried to get onto the ex-federal Labor MP, tried to get onto the board of Football Australia and didn't make it, but quite a few too. I was fascinated to know that there was a former sports minister or minister in the Victorian government, ended up as chair of the Australian Grand Prix, which is held in Melbourne. But and let's not forget Christina. We were talking about executive chairman roles. Somebody who did both, albeit at a different time, Christina Keneally, when she got turfed out as premier, they put her in. She got the job as chairman of Basketball Australia. After a year, she transitioned as she was appointed as the CEO, which is unusual because usually the chairman appoints the CEO. She left that a couple of years later. That was quite controversial. We mentioned Peter McGoran. That one didn't end well. So a lot of politicians do like the sports side.
0: Yeah. Well, look, today we've been talking Baird, Villandis, Boone. Not a lot of women in there. You touched on Christina Keneally. Do we see many women leading sports boards?
1: Strangely not. Maybe there's a few netball ones out there on it, but it's still a boyo club. I mean, you know, we're not surprised by this, are we? I think there's been reports into this, the underrepresentation of women at the top level, but they make a big thing when they do appoint. I mean, there's been a couple that don't jump to mind at the moment, but they usually have a token woman, or they have sometimes very good women, but they make a very big thing about putting a female on it because they're usually definitely in the minority. Mm. Or, as usual with other boards, they cop it when it's going bad and they have someone to do it.
0: Janine, as always, it's really good of you to share your thoughts on what has been going on this week in the Perrott Point. Thank you so much.
1: Nice talking to you. Bye-bye.
0: Okay, that's Janine Perrott there, talking all things sport and the moving deck chairs at the upper echelons of governance. Perhaps you've got an idea of how you feel about all the moving deck chairs at the moment. 1300 222 702 is the number to call, or 0467 922 702. You would have heard there in that discussion there about all the hoo-ha and the brouhaha over the pre-entertainment for the NRL after Tones and I dropped out. There is some reporting in The Australian today that a group of eminent Australian musicians will sing the Jerry and the Pacemakers classic a cappella in honour of Jai Arrow, as he's been forced into retirement in May after being diagnosed with motor neurone. A couple of calls have come in on that. Louise is one of them. A very good morning to you, Louise.
2: Oh, hi, Catherine. Look, I didn't catch all of the conversation, but I just wanted to highlight the comment about Villandis and the money that they were talking about, you know, versus
0: sending them $1 million to grassroots sport.
2: For an entertainer, yeah. But I mean, my son.

0: Bradley has motor neurone disease. He's only a very young man. He was diagnosed 3 years ago. He's 36 now. And so I just think that given what they don't know about this disease, I've done a lot of research into it and understand quite well that the money Volandis should be thinking about with the Gyaro aspect, because Gyaro has received a huge amount. I think I've worked out that around $7 million over the last few years in his salary. So a lot of the money that's being raised now is not necessarily going into research. I mean, it's a very different story to Neil Danaher, who raised absolutely millions. Mm. And so I really think that it would be prudent of the NRL to ensure that the huge amounts of money they potentially, and people like Volandis, can raise for this horrific disease should be going into the research around motor neurone, as opposed to individuals, because individuals will be very well catered for under the NDIS. So I just wanted to draw that. I mean, it's an absolute tragedy, don't get me wrong, and I'm not begrudging absolutely anything, but I think that Volandis should really be targeting making sure that the researchers, people like Professor Dominic Rowe at Macquarie University, they should be getting a really big cut of the money. I mean, Danaher did a huge amount in Victoria.
1: With the big freeze.
0: But that hasn't necessarily translated into, you know, supporting the centres in New South Wales.
1: Look, Louise, I really appreciate you calling in. Some really well said points there. All the very best to you and your 36-year-old son.
0: Thank you very much.
1: And just one last caller here. Graham, you caught that conversation there with Janine on the Perrott Point on what the Australian is reporting as what might be the entertainment.
2: Yeah, I did. I just thought that, you know, Joe Arrow was a great player and apparently he's a lovely guy, but it's been done about six or seven times now.
1: The
2: know,
1: song?
2: The tributes. Well, not that song particularly, but that song was played at one of the big stadiums recently when Jai was there, and it was fantastic. You know, it was brilliant. But do you keep doing it? When Peter Volandis hinted at something really special before the grand final, 11 minutes to the game, he was saying, I was wondering what it might be. I thought Peter might get out there and do a few Sinatras or something. You know, cause he's the guy who likes to do everything. So, I mean, I was in fear, but I don't know if we need to do Jai again. Jai, fantastic, and, you know, all the money they've raised is great. It's a horrible, horrible disease. I'd put it into research if I was Peter Volandis, anything that, you know, about MND.
1: Yeah.
2: Is that affecting, is football and collisions, is that affecting MND?
1: Yeah. Really appreciate your call. Thank you for that. Thank you very much, Graham. It is 10 minutes to 10.
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1: Well, my good friend El Fresh the Lion is here with some Watch, Listen and Learn for the week. It's been a while.
4: It's
1: good morning.
4: Been a minute. How are you?
1: It's nice to see you, IRL. Okay, let's kick off with your Watch for the week.
4: I want to introduce an awesome series that's coming up over the next month in October. This is called Sunday Sessions. It's curated by a fantastic group called Music and Exile. And Music and Exile is a registered charity and a non-for-profit record label that supports musicians with lived experience of displacement and living in the diaspora, and really connecting with communities to ensure that, you know, their music is, and their music traditions and cultures and their talent isn't lost in that disconnect, in that displacement. So they've curated a bunch of shows this coming month, three Sundays in October at the amazing Elizabeth Farm Space in Rose Hill. So the 11th of October, the 18th of October and the 25th of October. And there's an array of amazing musicians to go and check out. Really excited to see this series kick off, you know, here in Western Sydney.
1: Now, array of artists there. We can play Mad Hoosh. Is that how I pronounce it?
4: I think I'm going to be butchering pronunciation this morning as well, okay. Unfortunately. This is from an artist called Ashkan Shafei, I believe is how you pronounce it. Mm-hmm. I'm sure I'm wrong there. But his music features an instrument called the rabab, which is like a stringed instrument, and it's quite central to his sound. This is a beautiful piece with good energy.

0: That's a really unexpected mix of percussive sounds. It really took you on a bit of a journey there. I was being quite surprised.
1: Yeah, super funky. I really love it. One thing that I read about this project, or this song is part of an EP project called Hunter that Ashkan's created. And it's all recorded in one go. So basically the ensemble's gotten together and recorded it. In usual music sessions these days, studio sessions, you go one instrument at a time. So they try to recapture just that feeling of being in a band and being in a space and just the feel that you have when you play as a group. And to me, that comes across in what you're hearing as well. There's that energy to it.
0: A text in now. That rocks. We are dancing here, El Fresh. That's good. It's very catchy.
1: Yeah, hell
0: right. Yeah.
1: Yeah,
0: absolutely. Okay, so for your listen this week, you want to tell us a little bit about Kobe D.
1: Yeah, Kobe D, we've played some of his songs on this segment before. This is a new song of his called My Heart. It's a really gripping song, deeply moving song. It's about grief. It's about loss. In a sobering reflection on life, death, grief, and gratitude. And also I think it's a strong reminder of just the tragedy of the high suicide rates in First Nation communities across this country. So a bit of a trigger warning for this one as well. But this is such a powerful song, and the music video is also really gripping as well. So

In memory of everyone we lost in 2025, rest in peace to Kyle Leonard, rest in peace to Kyle Drake, rest in peace to Denny Lee, Aunt Christine, Auntie Jackie, Jared Howes, JJ Roach, Uncle Mark Thorne, Michael Rowley, Colin and Simon, and young Matilda. May you rest in peace forever and ever.

0: I get tested in the weirdest way sometimes, where you think, oh, just recently when
1: yeah,
0: I had
1: you're
0: the
1: right, they're really moving. And thank you for that trigger announcement there. Obviously, if anyone is in need of any help, Lifeline is where you need to go, 13 11 14. If you want to hear and listen to the songs that Elfresh is recommending on Watch, Listen, Learn, do text Fresh to 0467 922 702 to get a link to his Spotify playlist. You'll be the coolest kid on the block if you start playing those. I know I certainly feel like it when I do it, Elfresh. Now, something quite important you'd like us to learn about this week.
2: Yeah, so look, there's an initiative called Oz Music T-Shirt Day. It happens at the end of November. The date this year is the 26th of November, so I'm giving advance notice and there's a reason for it. But basically, Oz Music T-Shirts Day, it's a day for people to be able to wear their favourite band's merch, their favourite Australian artist band's merch in a fundraising initiative for Support Act, which is a music industry charity that delivers crisis relief to musicians, managers, crew and music workers across the country who may be unfortunately impacted by ill health or injury or mental health or any other kind of crisis. And the reason why I'm spotlighting this was actually in relation to the backlash of Tones and I in the NRL grand final. Mm-hmm. Just the whole conversation that spiraled after Peter Vlandage was talking about this being a waste of money and to me, it was coming across as like a real bad mouthing of just this massive stage and this opportunity and a falling through of a negotiation. We don't know the details of that. It happens between those parties, but yeah, it just ended up being this thing of, I felt like it was reflecting badly on Australian music and Australian artists.
1: As in a lack of support?
2: As in a lack of support, or this was a wasted opportunity. It was like people don't go there to watch the music and the entertainment. But it's like, it's the grand final. People are paying extra money to go to the grand final, rightfully so. Yeah, they want it. The game is the main act. But you also want to give people something they'll remember.
1: Yeah.
2: Something that'll
1: be
2: once in a lifetime.
1: Yeah. Everyone seemed to really love Kylie and that was supported.
2: Yeah, 100%. And so this is a big moment. It comes once in the calendar year. You look at the Super Bowl and the cultural impact that has. People talk about those performances for the rest of their lives, some of those performances. So we really have the opportunity to make those moments something like that for Australian artists as well, if we really embrace it in that way. So I just wasn't appreciative of the whole conversation and the fallout of that. I know there's a different situation that's happening now to Honour Jai Arrow that's been scrambled together last minute.
1: Yeah, do you have any intel? I mean, this is just what we're reading in the paper.
2: Intel.
1: Come on,
2: you're
1: connected.
2: Producers were telling me like 30 seconds before I came on. But no, so I just wanted to spotlight, you know, we do have a great music scene. There's so much talent out here. Oz Music Day is a great way to show your support and to get behind some of your favorite artists and rock their merch on that day and fundraise for Support Act as well.
1: Okay. Elfresh, always great of you to come in and share.
2: Thanks,
1: your look, listen and learn with us. And if you watch, listen and learn rather, Elfresh are there as always. 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It's 10 o'clock.

0: It's 10 o'clock. Good morning. Tony Matthews with ABC News. Social Services Minister Tanya Plibersek says misogynistic content online is increasingly translating into real-life assaults, particularly involving teenagers. The government has announced another round of grants going to 12 community-led programs aimed at preventing violence against women and girls. Ms. Plibersek says we need to better counter the harmful influences young people are exposed to online.
1: Teenage boys are now the most likely perpetrators of sexual violence, and teenage girls the most likely victims. And the sort of assaults that we're seeing, including dangerous practices like strangulation, are spilling over from the online world into the real world.
0: Premier Chris Minns says new regulations around data centres are designed to ensure there's a net benefit to the community. Data centre developer Goodman Group has cited tougher state and federal regulations as a key reason for shelving its planned $1.2 billion data centre in Lane Cove West on Sydney's North Shore. Mr Minns wouldn't comment directly on the scrapped Project Mars proposal, but says the new regulations are aimed at ensuring data centre proposals ultimately benefit local communities.
2: There can be no net cost for the community or consumers, and they have to fund renewable energy projects in New South Wales. If they meet that criteria and it adds to economic growth and opportunities and prosperity for the state, then that's fine.
0: Truck drivers using a suburban corridor in Sydney South will soon be slugged a $241 fine. The state government says up to 1,900 heavy vehicles use Stony Creek Road near Bexley every day. They'll now be required to take the M5 East and M8 instead. The move's been met with criticism from some truck operators who say the cost of tolls on those motorways will be passed on to customers. But Transport Minister John Graham says a toll relief scheme, which will be available from next year, will go some way to help.
3: A small operator heavy vehicle rebate, which will give toll relief to truck drivers. But secondly, we're rebooting the toll rebate for this area, the M5 East and the M8, so that it'll be lower at car rate if they're travelling in the tunnels overnight.
0: Dozens of organisations have joined forces to push for the more than 200 recommendations from the Disability Royal Commission to be implemented faster, saying the witnesses who shared their trauma can't be forgotten. More from National Disability Affairs reporter Naz Campanella.
4: The group of advocates say they're concerned